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5: Radical Islamic terrorism, New York City, Berlin, Paris. We have the details on a trio of terror attacks that have shaken populations across the globe. We'll get the latest on Iran from our friend Mark Dubowitz at the Foundation for the Defense of Democracies. And the chairman of the Republican National Committee, Joe Gruters, comes by for a midterm checkup on the state of the two parties as we barrel toward the November elections. Today is Monday, July the 27th. I'm Scott Jennings, broadcasting for Salem. We come to you live today from Louisville, Kentucky. On this day, 1940. An important birthday in American pop culture. Clip 23.
6: What's up, Doc? There's a wabbit down there, and I'm trying to catch him.
7: What do you mean, wabbit?
6: Wabbits, wabbits. You know, with big, long ears.
7: Oh, like these?
6: Yeah, and a winter white, fluffy tail.
7: Like this?
6: Yep. And he hops around and around.
7: Oh, like this?
6: You know, I believe this fella is a R-A-B-B-I-T.
5: July 27th, 1940, the birthday of Bugs Bunny, at least in the modern iteration, that became an international sensation. Voiced by Mel Blanc, the cartoon there, was called Wild Hare. That was the first time you heard the phrase, What's Up, Doc? The Warner Brothers Looney Tunes short was nominated for an Oscar, and it set up the smart-aleck trickster formula that made Bugs Bunny a global star and a mascot for Warner Brothers. Today's news, tragedy strikes Seattle. Three people are dead, at least four more are injured in a shootout between two gunmen at a food festival on Sunday night. Police took one suspect into custody. They're looking for another. This all happened near the Space Needle in Seattle. Weekend tragedy in Berlin, where a radical Muslim terrorist plowed his car into a crowd of people holding an LGBTQ pride parade. This happened on late Saturday night. The suspect drove a rented vehicle into a crowd of people at a very high speed gathered up in Tiergarten Park near the Brandenburg Gate, famous location. I'm sure you've heard of that. After the vehicle crashed into a tree, the driver jumped out of the van and began attacking bystanders with a machete. One person is dead, a 65-year-old Polish citizen, a female. 29 more people were injured, many with severe life-threatening wounds. The suspect was identified as Abdul Balot, a 21-year-old German citizen of Lebanese descent. It took them 24 hours to find this man, but police finally tracked him to an apartment complex where he then attacked police with a knife. He was then shot dead. There is no doubt, none, that this was a radical Islamic terrorist attack. Balot was well known to intelligence agencies as a radicalized Islamist with an extensive youth criminal history. This terrible event has sparked intense

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0: the embattled CEO of Cracker Barrel is stepping down August 10th, though she'll remain with the company in an advisory role until October. She'll be succeeded by an industry veteran, David Dino. He is former CEO of Bloomin' Brands, Outback's parent company. Messina was targeted by activists on social media after the chain changed its logo and remodeled restaurants because of slowing sales. The company reversed the changes. Those sales were down slightly in the recent quarter. The company made a surprise profit in the period, and shareholders voted in November to retain Messina as CEO. Ginny Coselda, Fox News.
1: The Clinton Foundation has launched a new initiative to develop nonpartisan policy solutions. The Clinton Policy Institute will focus on improving health outcomes, economic security, and democracy, especially for women and children. The initiative has already collaborated with New York State to ban cell phones in schools. I'm Lee Silasara. This is Fox News.
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3: The hot and soupy air mass with us for this evening and overnight. Partly cloudy, very, very humid. Some spot thunderstorms. 79 for the low, but the city stays between 80 and 85. Tuesday, partly sunny skies. Still humid on Tuesday. Temperatures a good 5, 6 degrees cooler, 93 degrees. Still hot. Tuesday night, some clouds. Spot storm 71. 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Chief Meteorologist, Dave Murray.
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2: 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Thomas Jefferson tried them. 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
6: A break in fighting. I'm Lisa Lucera, Fox News. President Trump hits the pause button on strikes against Iran.
7: There were no U.S. airstrikes carried out against Iran over the weekend. President Trump says the pause is because good talks are happening.
8: I think there's a good chance that something could happen. And if it does, good. If it doesn't, we go back to doing what we were doing 2 days ago.
7: Aboard Air Force One, the president tells me he's not losing patience with Iran.
8: I have plenty of time. Plenty of time. Their whole shore line's wiped out. The strait is in very good shape.
7: Iran has targeted commercial vessels in the Strait of Hormuz, a key shipping lane for about 20% of the world's oil and gas.
6: Fox's Jared Halpern traveling with the president. Ukraine's President Volodymyr Zelensky heading to Washington tomorrow with what he says is evidence Russia is aiding Iran in its strikes against the U.S., including satellite imagery of U.S. bases in the Middle East. Zelensky is set to attend Senator Lindsey Graham's funeral. The man convicted of killing four University of Idaho students in 2022 wants to change his plea to not guilty. Ryan Koberger has filed a petition to reopen his case.
9: The former criminology student who is serving four life sentences telling the New York Times he'll argue he had bad counsel, claiming he's innocent and was misled into pleading guilty to the 2022 fatal stabbings.
6: Fox's Kristen Goodwin. At trial, prosecutors presented evidence which included Koberger's DNA found on a knife sheath found at the scene. In exchange for his guilty plea, prosecutors agreed they would not seek the death penalty. The FAA says seats on hundreds of Boeing 737 MAX jets registered in the U.S. may need inspections in case they were incorrectly installed, saying if they're not in right, the seats could injure passengers and crew members during an emergency landing. 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
13: The hot and soupy air mass with us for this evening and overnight. Partly cloudy, very, very humid. Some spot thunderstorms. 79 for the low, but the city stays between 80 and 85. Tuesday, partly sunny skies. Still humid on Tuesday. Temperatures a good 5, 6 degrees cooler, 93 degrees. Still hot. Tuesday night, some clouds, spot storm 71. 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Chief Meteorologist, Dave Murray.
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4: 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The general government can never be in danger of degenerating into a monarchy, an oligarchy, an aristocracy, or any despotic or oppressive form, so long as there is any virtue in the body of the people.

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5: 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What in the world? It's undisciplined, it's unserious, and it sounds like comments of a YouTube section.
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7: This is The Dana Show. My name is Craig Collins, filling in. Thrilled to be with you. A bunch of stuff out there to talk about, and yet the White House Correspondents' Dinner with President Trump was pretty great for two reasons. The first one being that they redid the event after someone tried to break in and kill everybody. So there's an American defiance. There's a, you know, version of at least we're going to do it right this time. I don't know what takeaway you want, but not listening to the assassin, not following their mandate is always a good thing. And we did that the other night on Friday night of last week. And the president was hilarious several times. And I think that if you can't admit that this is funny, you have a very serious case of Trump derangement syndrome, because a lot of it is just genuinely hilarious stuff. Like, he's good at this. This is the thing he's been doing for a while when you consider all the time he was a reality TV star. But here I'll start. I don't know where to start, actually. I'll start with him saying he's going to run again, because he's been doing that a lot recently. And this is amazing to hear him say, because of how much the left gets mad every time he does it. But he's still doing it, and I think it's awesome.
8: He's pleased to announce my intention to, and this is a somewhat of a scoop, my intention to run for a fourth term as president of the United States. I will be doing that. I will be having an official. In fact, I think I have. I won three times. Now I'm going to do it again.
7: Trump 2028. He puts on a hat that says that. Just everything about that is amazing. He continues to say that he's kidding every time he makes this joke, but he makes this joke a lot, and media on the left goes crazy. He also said this about Nicki Minaj, which I thought was pretty good.
8: But after hearing the gunshots, many people yelled, "Get down, get down," which caused Nicki Minaj to start twerking. Do you believe it? Get down.
7: I think that's funny. I think that's a pretty good joke. And certainly making fun of the fact that someone tried to come in and shoot them all is even more interesting to me. Now, granted, I will also play, I'm not going to do this all show right now. We'll probably come back and forth to a lot of the Trump audio throughout the entirety of the program today. But I will also play the comments he made about Caitlin Collins, which then caused her to react a certain way when she walked out of the White House Correspondents' Dinner. Essentially, she declined to answer questions about it. But to me, this is harmless. To a lot of people, this is sexist and horrible and terrible. And then actually, Dylan Mulvaney was also mentioned here. So I think I have Dylan Mulvaney's reaction to this as well, which I thought was obvious. But here, let's play Trump talking about Caitlin Collins and Dylan Mulvaney first.

0: but they'll learn their lesson. But I want to personally congratulate CNN's Caitlin Collins on receiving her award. It was all about me. It's a fake. She shouldn't get the award. It was a fake, but I didn't mind. I said, Caitlin, congratulations. But it was fake. There's no question about it. But she's a young, attractive woman. She never smiles. I said, Caitlin, do you have a smile? Smile.
1: A little bit.
0: You have a nice position. You're at CNN Fake News. You should be a happy person. So smile, Caitlin. Just smile. But we attack, and I thought Caitlin had really made it big with a major new sponsorship. But then I informed her that it wasn't her on the Bud Light can. It was Dylan Mulvaney.
1: There's a lot of interesting things to digest from that joke there. One, the first one being that Caitlin Collins' back is to the camera, so you can't see her face for much of it, but I doubt she's happy. Two, people often say, how dare a man tell a woman to smile? How dare that happen? Which I think this is more about the fact that she should not be attacking him constantly. There should be some level of happiness in her life that doesn't seem like it's coming out in every question she throws at him, but that doesn't exist. And then finally, the Dylan Mulvaney joke, which is interesting in a couple ways, because I don't think Trump intended to do this, but if he confused the two people, I think some are claiming on there, and he didn't, of course, it's all sarcasm, but some are claiming on there that he thinks Dylan Mulvaney is as attractive as Caitlin Collins, and that's definitely not true. Dylan Mulvaney is the transgender guy that was on the Bud Light stuff, as you probably remember. He did respond, although some people say she did respond to the stuff out there as well. But here's what Dylan Mulvaney said.
2: Hi, is this a good time? Well, it's definitely an interesting time because my name is Dylan Mulvaney, and the President of the United States said my name in his speech 4 times on Friday night.
1: No, no.
2: I couldn't respond right away because yesterday I had tickets to see Meg Stalter and O'Mary, but now I think I'd like to say a little something. Firstly, I would like to congratulate CNN's Caitlin Collins on her award and tell her that I'm incredibly honored to be compared to her in any way, and I hope that she keeps doing all the great work.
1: Yeah, see, that was the touchdown dance moment for Dylan Mulvaney to pretend as though this is real.
2: The president also brought up a video I did over 3 years ago, and mind you, I've been kind of flying under the radar, keeping up a pretty low profile, just like doing my little musical, singing, dancing. And yet I am still his topic of conversation all these years later. And it seems to me that I might be like the one that got away for these men. Like I am permanently burned into their retinas. I am microchipped into their mind.
1: Yeah, no, that's not what it is. Here, I'll explain this. And I don't make a lot of Dylan Mulvaney jokes anymore myself. But if something seems to, somehow connect to the crazy Bud Light debacle, you reference that. You reference the amount of ridiculous, decisions that were made there. And how terrible that campaign went for the company. So, like, that's a marquee moment for a different way. And it has nothing to do with the human being that was at the center of it. I mean, it does. A transgender person that was trying to advertise products to people that weren't going to buy them. Essentially meaning the advertising. You remember all this. I don't know why I'm even explaining it. But the advertising team at Bud Light at the time thought, we don't want our current customer base. We want a whole different customer base that we're going to get off of TikTok. Because those individuals, the young people, they're going to love our product and not whatever they're actually drinking. And that did not work. That failed hard. So people still talk about that occasionally, and Trump brings it up at the White House Correspondents' Dinner. And it was a shot at Caitlin Collins. Like, that's the thing. If the two look similar to President Trump, then she is not, and this would be Caitlin, an attractive young woman. That's not how that goes. But anyway, I just thought it was funny that an individual who says they want to lay low jump back into the spotlight at the only opportunity they seem to get to do it. Because there are a lot of times where people could actually just go away and where someone commenting on you in a comedic fashion at a White House Correspondents' Dinner doesn't mean you try to get 2 more minutes of fame. But darn it, I played the audio here. So I guess part of it did work in that sense. And that's probably my fault more than anybody else's. But still, it's crazy to me that these things happen. And that all the people react the way they do, and that Trump just does it again because he doesn't care, which is the best part. I think that's the part that makes it most amusing at this point. If he says anything even remotely controversial to the left, I'm probably already laughing because I know how they're going to react to it and how they're going to handle it. As I said, Caitlin Collins walking out of the White House Correspondents' Ballroom was asked to react to the speech and being cared to.

0: a trans being compared to a transgender guy, and she basically said nothing.
1: Caitlin, do you mind telling us real quick if you have a reaction on what the president said about you during the speech?
0: Saying goodbye to somebody, ignoring the camera.
1: Do you think Trump went too far, Caitlin, with that joke?
0: Caitlin? Kate? Can I call you Kate? What do you think of that? And she's walking away, just completely gone. And I don't know if she smiled in that piece of video either. I don't think that that happened at all. To be honest, I really think the macro discussion or the macro comment in all of this is that there are a lot of people in media. Caitlin seems to rise to the top of this group of individuals that really hate Trump so much it's impossible for them to disguise it when they're talking to him. You'd think if you wanted to get any sort of actual credibility as a person in the world of media, you'd try to hide bias, but they don't. They literally can't. Even if they did try to hide it, it's impossible. And I really think that's all the comment is about, is how often it's on display that Caitlin Collins is not at all someone that can be claimed to be in the middle on pretty much anything that involves President Trump. All right. Something else I want to talk about more throughout the show today. Dr. Anthony Fauci had more email information. I think some diaries and whatnot wind up being made public. And it seems to be more of the same in two ways. The first way it's more of the same is Fauci shows who he really is behind closed doors, someone obsessed with his own level of fame, with hiding certain information like the lab leak theory from the public, trying to protect any of the money that's being spent in all these places and where it's going. And he doesn't want that to stop, and he doesn't want the American people to understand that there was a mistake or several made there that might have actually been the catalyst to what COVID became, what it actually was. Like, all of that's in there, too. But the other thing that's so amazing is how little media cares, mainstream media, the Caitlin Collins media of the world, to continue to talk about this stuff. Like, it's amazing. There's emails in there where it says, please delete this email after you read it, from Dr. Anthony Fauci. So he's instructing people to immediately destroy stuff that they're not supposed to destroy because he doesn't want people to see it. And very, very often the thing he's trying to hide is exactly the stuff the right was accusing him of doing when the left was saying that he was, you know, basically the second coming of the Lord and Savior, which is crazy. But they were treating him like someone who was immune to criticism, as they often do when they feel people on a certain side cannot be compared to the people on the side they hate. And then the people on the side that they protect wind up doing some of the worst stuff. And it just seems like we're getting more and more of that information and less places want to talk about any of this. And I'll tell you that one of the two reasons that I'm told that some people don't care about Fauci anymore makes more sense than the other one. There's people who are just blind and refuse to accept that anything he did was bad, no matter how much data comes forward to prove that. And then there's people who just want to move on. They're just sick of the fighting because you can't seem to convince people on the other side of this discussion that what you're saying is true, regardless of how many facts you actually show them, how much digital information and proof you can bring to the table for them to potentially look at. They refuse to look. They look away, or they plug their ears. They do all that stuff, and mainstream media ignores it. So I don't know. But I think it is certainly important to talk about. So we'll get into that more detail as well on the show today, because Fauci looks as terrible as people on the right have thought he was for years. It's more proof of the thing. It's not just an opinion. There's more demonstrable facts that seem to show, in his own words, what he actually cared about during COVID. And it wasn't you, if you're someone who thought that he was just fighting the good fight to protect the American people. All right, quick break. A lot coming up. Craig Collins filling in on The Dana Show.
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7: 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I thought this was sort of just like a surprising story out there. That the head coach of the 49ers won't be able to participate in a decent amount of training camp because he's recovering after a pretty bad car crash. The driver of the other vehicle was uninjured, which is good for a lot of reasons, but also just kind of awful. Drug and alcohol were reportedly not involved in the accident, as far as any of that information goes. So just a bad car crash for the head coach of the 49ers, certainly putting some level of difficulty into the beginning stages of that NFL season for that team. A heat dome is expanding across the central United States. It has created dangerous conditions for millions of people. It's very hot in a lot of places.

grand, which maybe is essentially the same cost as paying some teachers. So is it going to be better? Is it going to be worse? Who knows? How is it going to brainwash your kids is probably the bigger question I would ask. And if we can all have some input into what the humanoid robot actually teaches in the classroom. The robot itself is actually, worth like $16 million. But I think renting it is where the costs are only a certain amount. But anyway, I do find that somewhat amusing because even though I'm not a supporter of robots taking our jobs, taking any jobs, there's some things I'd like some control over, or parents in general would like control over. And so you think a robot might actually do better than some teachers in telling your kids what they need to know and not injecting other information into the lesson plan. And then finally, one last one. It is Shark Week this week, and there is a story about a giant shark that was spotted somewhat off the coast of the United States, pretty far off the coast of the United States, but a monster 20-foot Big Rose is the nickname for this shark. This is after shark sightings are also up 1,000% off the U.S. coast, so not great. But hey, good for Shark Week. They're going to have more topics and things to talk about. I don't think shark attacks are on the rise, so we're fine. You'll be fine. Just go ahead, swim in the water, and keep an extra eye out in case you see Big Rose flying around anywhere. All right, a lot of things to talk about in a bit when we come back, including James Tallarico. This is The Dana Show. My name is Craig Collins.

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6: 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So follow me if you want way less content at Radio Craig C again, just because I feel like I should throw it out there whenever I fill in on this fancy show. President Trump has temporarily backed away from plans to escalate the war against Iran. There was a lot of reporting last week of contemplating a massive new strike, whatever that meant. And a lot of people just took that as more bombing, more significant bombing. But he was told that if we did too much of that too quickly, it would potentially deplete the U.S. air defense missile stockpiles in certain places in the Middle East in a way that might risk American lives, military lives. So he decided to back off for now. Who knows when and if that's something that we do again, if that stockpile can be replenished quicker now that it's been confirmed that it's a thing we're even worried about, which of course it can. And then who knows? We'll see where this goes. There's also reporting that J.D. Vance and others are pushing President Trump to back down a little bit. And the reason I thought this was so interesting, and listening to Dana on this show a lot, there is a conversation about when Vance differs from the president and how significantly he differs and what's actually going on behind the scenes. And there are people like me who, when you like consume something that J.D. Vance does in the world of mainstream media, you don't hate him the way that other people do. A lot of the left seems to hate him for what's good about him, the eloquence, the way in which he navigates certain conversations compared to how Trump, say, would do it. Even though I'm entertained by Trump, a lot of people take shots at him that you can't take at Vance. However, there does seem to be more and more examples of that thing that some are talking about, including Dana, which is his own agenda, J.D. Vance's. What it looks like, where he's going, the interviews he does that you would think he wouldn't do, because they do seem to be a little less supportive of President Trump than they should be when you sit down with someone who has trashed Trump relentlessly and don't even really bring up the way that they've treated the president, your boss. It does seem like he's more focused potentially on himself. And once the midterms are officially over, I wonder how much different that will be, because Vance will probably be trying to run for president himself at that point. So who knows? And honestly, I will say this, even though I don't know that it's a good strategy for Vance specifically, it is one of the things that was so bad about the Harris campaign is how little she tried to distance herself from Biden, who was doing a terrible job in office. Not that it was the only thing and only reason that she was so bad, that Harris's campaign was such a train wreck and so likely to have lost, I think, to a lot of people, but easily to President Trump, who won the popular vote, as we remember. And I love to point out, I love to point that out to lefties. And whenever I talk to someone on the left who tells me how everybody hates Trump again, and I'm like, it's so weird you say that, because I just want you to remember he won the popular vote. But anyway, the thing that I'm thinking about in the world of Vance is he might believe that. He might believe that Trump is less popular and want to distance himself. And I actually think that would hurt him within the Republican Party, because most data says that Trump is still widely liked and widely approved of, more so than Obama or anyone else at this point in their second term was in recent history. Trump is a very popular president on the conservative side of the aisle, so pushing too far away from him may, in fact, be a mistake. Benjamin Netanyahu also talked to Fox News and said that if Iran is to attack Israel in some sort of larger capacity, they will regret it, because Israel will attack back even harder.

0: people are guessing as to what exactly this means, but I think it means something very similar to what the United States was talking about, a ramped up bombing campaign. And I know some people out there are trying to claim it means something more significant than that. I don't think it does, but you judge for yourself. Here is the audio of Netanyahu saying Iran would regret trying to attack us more significantly than they currently already are.
1: Say one thing, and I think I should say it very, very clearly. If Iran attacks Israel, either directly or through proxies, either with ballistic missiles or UAVs or killer drones, it will make a terrible mistake because our response, Israel's response, will be very, very forceful.
0: Yeah, some people are interpreting that to mean a nuclear weapon could be involved in some sort of fight, and I just obviously don't believe that at all to be the case. But that is where Netanyahu is, especially as the United States says it's stepping down, not up, its attack for now. There is also this video. I was thinking about not playing this, but I'm going to do it. Why not? There's this video of Lindsey Graham having a conversation with Benjamin Netanyahu that some people, I think, are purposefully misrepresenting because they think it feeds some sort of narrative that Israel is in control of the United States. And so, I think this is unfair in a lot of ways. One, of course, is the fact that Lindsey Graham has passed away. So even creating this sort of narrative now, you don't give the person who would be most likely to react to this an opportunity to defend themselves. But also, to me, it just doesn't seem like the kind of thing people are saying. Is Lindsey Graham, was he a huge supporter of Israel? Yes, he was. Outspoken. And would it make sense then that the world leader of another country would have phone calls with a supportive senator and push that senator to, say, lobby the president and others to do the things they want done? Yeah, that does make sense. But it doesn't demonstrate control of someone's opinion, which is the most important part of this discussion. If Lindsey authentically, which I believe he did, just supported Israel, then none of this is shady. The only way it's shady is if someone's being forced to do something. I don't know why people don't understand that. In all honesty, like, we're all able to have an opinion. We're all able to decide who we support and who we don't support, and then direct communication with people you've chosen on your own to support while in a position of power is wildly different than communication that's forced on you. But here, I'll play the audio so that we can at least judge it together. Some are saying that this is, a strong demonstration, proof, in fact, that the United States, quote, sold their souls to Israel, and that Israel is in control of at least some of the people here in this country. But there's also video of this, which to me is even more strange, right? That someone took this video and Lindsey would have let them take it, and this is the conversation they had. Like, it seems, I'll say this before I hit play. It seems that people are so dumb now in the world of social media videos that some seem to think that any sort of candid camera thing that happened, they do think the people are unaware the camera's recording. And I think that that's wildly impossible in today's society to not, unless it's a hidden camera, which this isn't, to think that anybody anywhere is unaware when they're on camera. I actually love the jokes where they pretend that the camera guy is faster than the police, because whenever somebody's running, who's ever running in front of them seems to be doing it better than everybody else. They should just let the camera guy start arresting more people. But that's just one example of stuff. And again, there's a lot of them. But here, I'll play the audio because some are reacting a way that I think is crazy.
2: Do you have it on speaker, Ryan?
3: Yep, we're good.
2: Okay, all right, connecting you now.
4: Yeah.
5: Hello.
4: Hey, baby, Lindsey.
5: Hey, Lindsey. How are you?
4: I couldn't, I'm just so impressed. Glad to be your friend.
5: I'm glad you are my friend.
4: I'm going to meet with the president this weekend. I'm going down to Doral. I'm going to try to get him to join with y'all in Lebanon. To maybe fly some with you, would you like that?
5: Yeah, I get that. I think you have a point, but I've been thinking about the other side of it for a second.
4: Mm-hmm.
5: We're concentrating right now on Iran. If we tell Hezbollah that we're going all the way, we threaten them. But if we actually do it,
4: okay,
5: then they have no reason not to go all the way against us. And right
4: okay.
5: Now, that's not our interest.
4: Okay.
5: We can do it later.
4: Well, I'll, okay, well, that's actually good counsel. I'll put it out there as an idea. We can always go back to it.
0: Yeah. So essentially what you're hearing in that audio is Bibi telling Lindsey Graham that the Israeli focus is on Iran and not Lebanon. And then Lindsey Graham saying, all right, well, I'll reconsider what I was going to counsel the president on to do that is most supportive to Israel. Again, to me, this is not salacious. It's not. It makes sense that someone who wants to support a foreign power and believes in the right for that foreign power to defend themselves against everyone in the region would use their resources to connect with someone and talk to them about what's actually going on. It's actually, I'll say it this way, and I think there's an announcement out there that Dana was in Israel, going to places in Israel that matter and getting sort of concrete information about something that we talk about a lot. To me, and I'm not comparing the two directly, but it's similar in the sense of you want to know what's actually going on. No matter what you're talking about, no matter who you support, no matter what issues you find yourself most passionate about, you don't want a periphery understanding of it. You want direct understanding of what everybody's thinking. It doesn't necessarily mean that you'll go ahead and echo whatever the words are that someone told you if on a, you know, inspection on your own, you have a nuanced opinion that's not exactly what they're saying. And I bet you Lindsey Graham still said, we care about Lebanon. We're worried about Lebanon. Mr. President, here's what we should do over here. Even though Benjamin Netanyahu told him Iran was more important. This was, I think, before any of the fighting actually started between the U.S. and Iran. But anyway, like all of this seems to be the type of thing that more people should be doing in whatever capacity you can. Of course, we can't all get on the phone with Benjamin Netanyahu and have a chit chat, but people can do a version of actually understanding something by looking at it for themselves or diving deeper into the information on it. I say this all the time, and actually we'll probably talk about this later in the show when it comes to Dr. Anthony Fauci and his diaries and the crazy things that are in it and the things that are not in it that show how much he was really obsessed with himself and fame and not really trying to protect Americans the way that the mainstream media outlets perceived him to be some white knight hero for them. But anyway, the funniest thing to me is you actually do want the actual information as best as you can get it. Like Nick Shirley is another really good example of this. Nick Shirley won very few awards from media companies and organizations that award prizes to media companies because they're all mad at him. They're all mad at how much better of a job Shirley did at getting actual information by going to the places that are accused of being fraudulent, and all the people who wound up more in trouble than they might have been before Nick Shirley brought his cell phone and a couple friends with him to record some things in a way that mainstream media should have been doing it long before Shirley does it. But he's not awarded anything because they don't like him. They want to push him aside, even though he actually did the most to uncover the truth. And honestly, that's all I really ask people sometimes when I have these debates and people don't seem to understand some basic pieces of information within certain conversations. Like, how much actual homework did you do to find the position that you're in, that you're on a certain topic? Like, did you just listen to other people or did you try to go look for a little bit yourself? And so to me, again, to get back to the main premise of the conversation, in the world of being a senator who is supportive of Israel, having direct communication with Israel and understanding what they want does seem to be doing the homework. It doesn't, again, mean that Lindsey just echoed those opinions to the president. We don't have a recording of that discussion. We know what Lindsey said publicly, and he's not around to defend himself, which is, again, why I said part of this seems unfair. But nonetheless, like every aspect of it, you just say to yourself, is this just doing due diligence as opposed to being controlled by somebody? Because that's a very different form of discussion. But I couldn't get over how people were reacting online to this discussion. All right, we'll take a break. After the break, there's some amazing James Tallarico audio that's out there. Crazy audio from DSA chair, the Democrat Socialists of America that I really like. But of course, before any of that, we'll also have some fun right here on The Dana Show. My name is Craig Collins filling in. More in a bit.
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4: This is the Dana Show. My name is Craig Collins, filling in. Thrilled to be with you. A bunch of stuff out there to talk about. I thought this was kind of interesting. Carnival passengers were upset on a cruise ship because they saw a guest that was scratching his foot fungus with a fork in front of people, which is uniquely gross when you're trapped somewhere with a human that you don't know that well, that's a stranger, and you got to keep riding the ship with them. Here's some of the passengers reacting and talking about what they told the captain about the fork situation.
5: We have a video, if you would like to it's bad.
4: The bad video.
6: Because we showed guest services, and they couldn't believe it.
7: So this is her just scratching her foot at this point. As you can see the severity of her infection.
6: And she lives on the third, stays on the third floor.
7: The severity is still so.
4: I know you can't see it because it's radio. But it's gross, as you heard me actually react to the video itself. And yeah, she's just scratching that foot fungus with the old fork, a move that you probably shouldn't make in front of other people. The grossness. I've never been on a cruise ship, and I think this is one of the reasons I'll never go on one. I'm good. I like the water. I like drinking. I can do both of those things at a beach and then go home and not be trapped for a long time traveling with others. And if I want to get to an island, I can do it on a plane and be there in a couple hours and then spend a lot of time there. I'm not a cruise ship person. And honestly, I don't know why anybody is. Unless cruise ships actually sponsor the show, then I love them. Then they're the best thing I've ever heard of. And everybody should go on one. But no, I'm kidding. I just think it's kind of funny that in the world we live in right now, that there's not better ways for us to spend our time. Out of some. But if you're a cruise ship lover, that's on you. That's fine. Then enjoy the foot fungus people and the occasional outbreak of horrible illnesses. Now, another thing that I saw that I thought was funny is that more and more people are now professional line standers, meaning they stand in line for other people. Some video went viral from years ago interviewing one of the first people who thought of this. But more and more, we're paying somebody else to get us stuff by standing in line.
8: People think that standing in line is very simple. And
4: it is.
8: It is. The same old line dudes, we're line sitters. We stand in line for you. Professional line sitting for your next one line. I can earn $2,000 to $3,000 a week just standing in line.
4: Crazy.
8: We're in these long hour wakes. We're on our phones. We do a crossword puzzle. It's very simple.
4: I love how he's trying to raise awareness for how challenging standing in line is to him. Because you got to bring the cell phone and the crossword puzzle. You got to waste time when you're doing it again and again and again, which I can't imagine the level of boredom. But it is, in fact, very easy. This is not a challenging profession. $2,000 to $3,000 a week, though. That's pretty decent money, although I'm not sure what it works out to per hour, because I don't know how many hours you stand in line to get to that amount of cash. But yes, real thing. Obviously not judging, just think it's crazy. Quick break, a lot more. Craig Collins filling in on The Dana Show.
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5: A suspect at large. I'm Lee Silicera, Fox News. Seattle officials give an update on the deadly shooting this weekend at a food festival near the Space Needle.
6: Seattle Mayor Katie Wilson telling reporters,
7: "We now know that at least two people exchanged gunfire outside the Seattle Center Armory. One is in custody, and a second has been identified as the 19-year-old deceased man."
6: Noting this individual was among three people killed. The other suspect, a 15-year-old, remains in custody for alleged firearms violations and assault.
7: Police continue to look for a third possible suspect.
6: At least four others were injured in the shooting, including a 2-year-old boy.
8: At this point, we believe this could be gang-related.
6: Assistant Police Chief Nicole Powell noting officials believe the 15-year-old arrested and the deceased 19-year-old were associates.
5: Fox's Kristen Goodwin, the 2-year-old boy, has been released from the hospital. The man convicted of killing four University of Idaho students in 2022 has asked to withdraw his guilty plea. Ryan Koberger filed a handwritten petition from a maximum security prison where he's serving four consecutive life sentences. He claims his attorneys didn't adequately represent him and that his guilty plea wasn't knowing or voluntarily entered because of unkept promises, but he didn't elaborate. A judge has found singer David must face trial in the killing of Celeste Rivas Hernandez, a 14-year-old girl who authorities say threatened to ruin his career by exposing their sexual relationship. Los Angeles County DA Nathan Hochman lists the charges.
9: First-degree murder with the special circumstances of lying in wait, doing this crime for financial gain, and murdering a witness to an investigation.
5: Achman says prosecutors are still deciding whether to seek the death penalty. The dismembered body of Rivas Hernandez was found in a Tesla that David owned in the Hollywood Hills in September of last year. 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
15: The hot and soupy air mass with us for this evening and overnight. Partly cloudy, very, very humid. Some spot thunderstorms. 79 for the low, but the city stays between 80 and 85. Tuesday, partly sunny skies. Still humid on Tuesday. Temperatures a good 5, 6 degrees cooler, 93 degrees. Still hot. Tuesday night, some clouds. Spot storm 71. 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Chief Meteorologist Dave Murray.
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0: Hey, it's Jen Hatmaker. 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
5: Why does the Pasta Pass and Olive Garden have better security than our regular voting? 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
7: This is The Dana Show. My name is Craig Collins, filling in. Thrilled to be with you. A bunch of stuff out there to talk about. D Lash, Dana Lash Radio and X, a great way to stay connected to her, at Radio Craig C, if you want to follow the random fill-in guy, who will be here for one more day tomorrow. And then Dana's back. Dr. Anthony Fauci's personal diary has been released, and there's a bunch of stuff in it that seems to matter a whole lot. Whether you hear about this story in mainstream media outlets is unlikely. I'm assuming that almost all of them will just obviously ignore this. But here's some of the most valuable stuff. First, Tom Elliott, who's a great follower on social media, put out that never once appearing in the diary are phrases like peer review, meta-analysis, risk-benefit, learning loss, mental health. Not once do they appear in his diary at all. N95 for masks, that only appeared once. Cost-benefit, words like that only appear once. Cloth masks, school closure, natural immunity, twice the amount of times they appear. But what other words or phrases appear a crap ton within his diary? Award, 80 times. Hero, 49 times. Instagram, 36 times. Bobblehead appeared 23 times in Fauci's diary. That is crazy. Peer review, zero. Bobblehead, 23. Selfie, 19 times. And press, anything that even was headlined press, 641 times. Senator Rand Paul also put out a bunch of what seems to be pretty important, pretty damaging pieces of information from the diary. One of the most interesting is in January of 2020, January 26th specifically, so at the very early stages of the pandemic, Fauci wrote in his own diary, quote, "Now we know the wet market was not the source. It was the amplifier," essentially saying that this did not occur naturally and was not spread just because of the wet market. It was probably spread, and this is, seems to be something Fauci well understands early on in this process, at the COVID Wuhan lab that created it, and then spread even further throughout the wet market. So it was already off the table in January of 2020, even though Fauci then for years pretended that it was the only possible explanation for the thing that happened. Other things out there include demonstrating that even though a lot of scientists signed a document that said that they agreed with Fauci about a natural occurrence of this, behind closed doors, they did not agree. There was a lot of debate and skepticism in the room about what inevitably wound up being the claim that everybody agrees it's the same thing. How dare you say anything else? Fauci also, a bunch of times within his diary, demonstrates his level of interest in being thought of as you know, the most important person talking about COVID, even more so than the president. In March of 2020, part of what Fauci wrote was, big front page article about

0: about me appeared in the Washington Post. Very flattering. The situation with my national and international fame is explosive and really unimaginable. It is not hyperbolic to say that today I am the most famous and talked about person in the country and one of the most recognizable people in the world. This is Fauci writing about himself. Countless profiles of me in multiple media. I can't even read them all. The president of the United States seems to be enamored with me, even though I am taking the spotlight away from him, which apparently he's doing on purpose. We are developing a very unique and interesting relationship. The entire Secret Service Corps is coming over and talking to me. They let me into the first gate without even checking my ID. All stuff that Fauci seems somewhat proud of. And then in April of 21, I walked out of a restaurant with a security guy, and the entire population of people who are eating outdoors at a restaurant burst into a prolonged round of applause. It was really charming. He's writing about this more than trying to better understand COVID and who's at risk and all of that and how he essentially is lying about it. Like, it's surreal. 70% of Fauci's diary are just press clippings about himself, all the flattering praise he was getting. He should be sent to a laboratory and tested, according to Tom Elliott, because he cared way more about himself than he did about actually understanding the thing that he was the face of. And the reason I think that this is important to comprehend is because when you're cheering for someone, as a lot of people in media and then many people around the country did, because you think this person is the exact opposite of the person you hate. Essentially, all the accusations on Trump is that he just wanted to do a press conference to be in the spotlight, that anything he said was poorly researched or little information, you know, other than his own biased opinion. Like, all the attacks on Trump seem incredibly valuable to say about Fauci. He wasn't obsessed with better understanding the virus. There aren't countless pages of this is what we know right now in this moment. And all the data that's come out since, all the studies that prove how many of the decisions during COVID that were wrong and just what we seem to understand and how illogical it was. Like, there's an entry in the diary that talks about how Dr. Anthony Fauci seemed very, very aware that things like spreading around or separating from each other were relevant because people who didn't have any symptoms at all, asymptomatic spread was wildly possible. And this is something he knew very early on in the pandemic, too. But they said all this stuff about you need to get the vaccine. You need to do this and that to protect other people because that's who's spreading it. And none of that mattered. And we knew that, at least he knew that very early on and constantly lied about it. So this does seem to be the thing that people should care about more. And of course, they don't. Other news out there, just shifting gears. We will probably get back to Fauci because I think that's just such a big story today. But I can't help but react to this, too. Fox News did an interview with a DSA chair, excuse me, one of the Democratic Socialists of America, and they very much simplified the discussion. The interview multiple times just says, hey, are you for abolishing this? And the answer is, yeah. Are you for abolishing this? The answer is yes again. You can't believe it. Like, I thought that this was fake, that this co-chair, Megan Romer, I think is her name, was honest about all the things she was saying, because this should be disqualifying for this political opinion throughout our country. And all the people who pretend that they support this or believe that they support this, a lot of them might not even be aware that this is the actual stance on these topics. But then maybe, and this is terrifying to me, maybe a lot of people do understand this. Maybe a lot of young people seem to think these are good ideas, which of course they're not. But here we go.
1: So we're going to put up on the screen a few of the things that are part of your platform. And I want to ask you, just give me sort of a true or false on these. Abolish the Senate.
2: True.
1: Okay. Replace the presidency and Supreme Court as we now know them.
2: Yep.
1: Abolish ICE.
2: Absolutely.
1: Abolish borders and give amnesty to anyone currently in the U.S. illegally.
2: As a long-term plan, yep.
1: Defund the Pentagon.
0: Okay. I'm sorry. I got to interject there, and I'll let it keep going because she's going to say yes to defund the Pentagon and more stuff. I love that she had to qualify that as a long-term plan. Like abolishing the borders and give amnesty to everybody. Both of that, we're not just doing that in the short term. That's something we're doing for a while.
1: Borders and give amnesty to anyone currently in the U.S. illegally.
2: As a long-term plan, yep.
1: Defund the Pentagon.
0: Uh-huh.
2: Absolutely.
0: Please.
1: Abolish prisons, at least in large part.
2: Yeah, again, that as part of a long-term program, yeah.
1: Okay, yeah. So no prisons. Government or public ownership of most large corporations.
2: Yeah, absolutely.
0: Yeah, we should do all that stuff, please. Why shouldn't the government own most stuff? And why should we have any prisons at all or any borders at all? This is crazy. I know you already know that, and I know my just stating it out there is stating the obvious, but it's amazing to hear someone do an interview with Fox, of all places, like the enemy to them. They would think that this is the combative discussion, and they're not even hiding these opinions. Like, this is communism. This is a lot of really, really bad things and bad thoughts and stupid people that don't do any of their historical studying to know why all of these ideas are horribly failed, do not work, and a terrible, terrible thing to advocate for, and should be something that most Americans reject, hopefully. But who knows? And I know a lot of younger Americans. I'm a millennial, although I guess I'm an old millennial at this point. I am 40. But many young Americans think this is a great idea because they think their life is unfair and the government will do a better job of making it fair, which is the dumbest thing you can think. And yet they think it. One last one. I do want to play this, too. This is James Talarico, the Senate candidate in Texas, who's saying that he might have a black voter problem and that he's going to need to spend money on fixing his black voter problem. I have what I think is both an intentionally unfair and then, to me, somewhat humorous reaction to what he's talking about. We'll see if you agree with me, just because I can compare it to something quite easily that people got mad about. But here's Talarico admitting that a lot of black people don't seem to like him.
3: Well, there is no way to win Texas without black Texans. If we're going to do that effectively, we have to show up for, invest in, and listen to black communities. And that's what we've been doing over the course of this campaign. We have been convening black business leaders, black faith leaders, black elected officials all over the state in the big metro areas and in the smaller towns. I've been visiting black-owned businesses and black churches all over Texas. I've been appearing on black media here in DFW and Houston and national black media. And then we've been holding these town hall discussions, including in Houston on Sunday and in DeSoto yesterday. We are polling better with black Texans than any Democrat in modern Texas history.
0: All right. So a couple things. The first thing, and the thing I found most fascinating about this discussion, is all the times he used the word black in front of other things. And if you remember, and this is what I think is unfair but amusing to me, when President Trump said that people who are coming into this country illegally were taking black jobs, mainstream media went crazy. They were ridiculous about how racist of a concept that was, that a job was inherently black and not maybe something that people disproportionately worked that looked, you know, a certain way. Because that's all that President Trump was saying in that debate, was that there are jobs that for whatever reason seem to be consistently held by people who are black. And those jobs are going away because people who are coming in illegally are getting some of them. That was the message, that the black community was being harmed by illegal immigration in a very tangible, very actually well-researched way. And then Talarico goes through a list of all the things that he says are black, and nobody gives a crap about it because they nod their head in approval and understand that what he's saying is actually a true thing. Like, there is black media, and there are black faith leaders, of course. Like, all of these things exist. It's just so funny to watch how easily they can take someone's well-intentioned comment in one scenario, if you look a certain way and you are a certain person. And then if you're Trump, you actually have to take the worst version of that statement and pretend it's what he actually meant. That's amusing to me. The other thing, Talarico's still not polling well with black people. He's done a lot of research, but none of it's really worked. All right, we'll take a break. A lot coming up. Craig Collins filling in on The Dana Show.
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3: 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D-Lash, Dana Lash Radio and X, a great ways to stay connected to her and all the awesome stuff that she and her team do in the world of social media, like producer Steven, just crushing it. More than 300,000 people were displaced in France and Spain as wildfires have grown out of control there, and exhausted firefighters continue to fight them. I feel like there's a lot of conversations right now about all kinds of crazy stuff in the world of whether it's wildfires or just everything coming out of Canada into the United States. And of course, some people transition this and pivot this into a conversation about stuff that it doesn't feel like it's about. But this is bad. Raging wildfires there. And honestly, I'll say it this way. And I know in the world of firefighters, this isn't a difficult topic for the world or our country to understand. All of these first responders do jobs that are incredibly hard that the rest of us can't fathom doing, running at certain danger that everybody else wants to run away from, or in this case, people are actually displaced from where they live while the fight goes on, which is why it's so important to praise people like police officers and why it's so horrible that so often our community doesn't or our country does not, because they pretend as though there's a more nuanced take there when there isn't. People who run at danger deserve to be praised. AI companies are buying up old books and then destroying them. This is in order to scan them so that computers can digest the information and use it to train.

0: that is likely to keep going on. And I don't know who's protesting where for this, but it's probably not a good thing. Finally, millennials are also very cool, very proud of their cool minivans. More and more millennials and social media influencers are retrofitting minivans to have stuff in them, like an ottoman, a way to hang out in the back seat. Probably not safe for commuting, but that's not important. This is the hang after you get somewhere thing. I love that there's an actual story, I think CNN reporting on this, that says millennials are trying to make minivans cool again. Because, I don't know, I think that whatever you try there, cool is not the word I'd use for it, but functional. Important for families and if you want to hang out at the beach in a minivan that you retrofitted to have a couch in it. All right, quick break. A lot coming up. Greg Collins filling in on The Dana Show.
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12: This is The Dana Show. My name is Craig Collins, filling in. Thrilled to be with you. A bunch of stuff out there to talk about. The President of the United States was at the White House Correspondents' Dinner that was rescheduled after an insane person tried to break in and kill everybody. The statement from the person who was caught said that they would have shot down, like, wait staff in order to get to the president. But we do not fear the attempted assassins in our society. We do things anyway. And the president was actually quite funny when he finally took the stage at the White House Correspondents' Dinner. Of course, if you're somebody with Trump derangement syndrome, you can't possibly find any of this amusing. But I certainly did.
13: I hope that everyone finally got to enjoy their entire very delicious beef tenderloins, very special beef. And I want you all to know that Bobby Kennedy is right here, personally ran over the cow in his car.
12: Hilarious.
13: And he cut it up and he brought it here for you to eat tonight. So it's very fresh. And Bobby also suggested an appetizer featuring his favorite cut of male raccoon roadkill. But we drew the line at that, Cheryl. We said, no, we're not going to do that.
12: Yeah, no, that seems too far. That is hilarious. Of course, a lot of people probably know why the viral viral story about Robert F. Kennedy Jr. and disposing of roadkill and whatnot. But the president jokes about all kinds of things. That was pretty good. Also, this moment.
13: Press here in one place. I have to say that we're having an amazing load of accomplishments that the media never talks about. For example, under my administration, a once feared and powerful regime that relentlessly attacked America has finally been toppled. Their former leaders have been removed, and they're now being run by a gay dictator facing internal divisions. But I, for one, wish Barry Weiss all the best at CBS News.
12: Me too.
13: She's a wonderful woman. Most of the press lives here in Washington, D.C.
12: I agree with that. I wish Barry Weiss the best as she struggles with CNN and all the angry things, CBS, all the angry stuff that they don't want her to be in charge of, that she happens to be in charge of. But I do love the president also outing the fact that he's fighting Iran and what's probably

0: a gay dictator that's there that people don't want to talk about. They don't want to mention those stories or that factual reality. Also, this about Gavin Newsom.
1: And it's traditional that at least one or two potential presidential hopefuls attend the correspondence dinner, but many of them seem to have really chickened out. I was disappointed that Gavin Newsom didn't show up. He didn't show up. He should be here. But I heard that he recently said that we will lose our country if we don't fight fire with fire. And to be fair, there's only one thing we know about Gavin, and that's that he definitely doesn't want to fight fire with water. He's got a lot of water he never uses.
0: I think that's amazing, too, by the way. I know that the crowd didn't seem to laugh as hard at that one as other ones. The president does not care, which you've known for a long time if you follow this person at all. He doesn't care about any of the criticism of him. There's so many things that people will say and do that just don't matter to that individual. And I think that's what makes him likable to the right. Even if there's stuff that he says and does that you think to yourself, man, I wouldn't say that or I wouldn't do that this way. It does not matter. People, again, I'll just say it one more time, react to him in a way that he himself even enjoys. I have one more piece of President Trump audio. Let's hit play on this.
1: People have no idea how lucky you are. When I'm gone, you're all going to be broke. Your business model is going to be finished. No, it's true. When I'm not around, you're going to be broke. There's not going to be anybody to report on. Nobody gives a damn about anybody else. The New York Times the other day had five stories about me. You know, before I got into politics, in my whole life, I had seven front page stories. This is years of success. I think six were good, one was bad. I had five stories, seven, five good. Yeah, I had a total of seven stories on the front page of the New York Times. That's not bad. Now I average about three or four a day. All different topics, all bad, everything bad. But here we are. I mean, here we are. In fact, when I finish, I'm going right back to the Oval Office. So I have to be doing okay. But we are all doing good together. That's why tonight, to show just how much I care about the press, and I want to save your ratings, I'm pleased to announce my intention to, and this is somewhat of a scoop.
0: Sure, sir.
1: My intention to run for a fourth term as President of the United States.
0: Look, what's so amazing about this is that the president is absolutely right, that mainstream media both hates him and is obsessed with him and talks about him constantly. And actually, I do think that's one of the reasons that you're seeing more and more of a push to talk about him less in the world of conservative media. We still talk about him a lot. I still talk about him all the time and play his audio because he's the president of the United States. But there is a version of, I've seen this movie so many times that I'm sick of it, that I don't believe what mainstream media says about President Trump. And I'm not even really interested in checking in every single day to all the wild and crazy things they claim are happening that aren't. I did for a while, and I do actually still more than probably most, because when you work jobs like this, you kind of have to make sure you know what's going on. But nonetheless, like there is a version of, let's just let it be. Let's just let whatever is happening continue to happen, and let's go ahead and live our lives and go our own merry way. And once Trump is out of the office, I do think a lot of the left will not know what to talk about. They'll be confused as to what the correct response is to whatever's going on, who's ever in charge. They hit everything terrible that Biden did, and then they attack everything that Trump does, even if it's not terrible to anyone but them. But it's the world we currently live in. A couple other things that I thought were interesting. Hassan Piker is very upset that Sean Hannity is not having him on his show, which is uniquely stupid. And I'll tell you why. I do believe in debate. I do believe in not avoiding someone because you think it's bad to, quote, platform them. Because that's abundantly stupid to me. And actually giving air to conversations or a spotlight to places of disagreement often is very valuable, even if the person that you're arguing with is essentially crazy and going to show how crazy they are. But there is a caveat to my belief, and I think Hassan Piker falls very deeply into this category. Let's go ahead and hit play on this.
2: So Chinese citizens.
3: It's true. Facts. Here, post this clip too, Sean. Why won't Sean Hannity have me on to discuss this stuff? He said he was supposed to, and instead he chose not to have me on and talk about me instead. It's very interesting.
0: No, it's so interesting.
3: What are you afraid of, Sean? We can discourse back and forth on this issue, whatever issue you want to talk about.
0: So here's the thing, and this is what I'll say. There are people who are desperate for this spotlight because they think it will benefit them. Hassan Piker falls very much into that category where he thinks being on Hannity and having a disingenuous argument about whatever the topic might be, and not necessarily just trying to, quote, win or clip something out of context in a way that benefits your side, because you're convinced a lot of the people that you influence won't even go watch the actual information. But I think it's just the genuine approach to discussion itself that sometimes is not valuable with the person you can discuss with. Like, you can bring them up, you can talk about them, you can play a clip, you can react to the clip. And I love the fact that so often people who pretend that not having him on is fear, when the reality is that you might have already accepted there's no genuine benefit there. Something I tremendously admired about Charlie Kirk, and one of the biggest reasons that it's so horrible that he was shot and killed because he believed things and people hated him for the things he believed. But one of the things I most admired was when Charlie Kirk would argue on these college campuses with people that disagreed with him and had way less knowledge and information than he did, and how patient Charlie was to wait in those moments to let the totality of an argument come out, all of the pieces of it, and then eventually systematically break it down. And at times, have to tell the person, I was respectful with you, why don't you be respectful with me? In the world of television media, you are so limited in the amount of time you actually have that if someone is unwilling to have this conversation in good faith the way that it's supposed to be done, there's just better platforms for it than cable TV. And so I think that Hannity could show up and do a big debate with Hassan Piker, and they can put that up on social media wherever, and eventually probably both pull clips and play from it. But to actually invite him on his television show when one person is very interested in doing something that's not at all honest and genuine, that's not the best platform for that. Like, Charlie Kirk didn't put every single one of these insane, crazy people he debated at college campuses on his radio show, because that wouldn't have been the value there. It wouldn't have allowed for the long-form discussion, the demonstration of being a reasonable person that's not performative, that's there to debate the actual substance of discussions, to win. Because when you're dealing with someone performative, having a tight window and a need to interrupt them is, in fact, part of the problem. It does allow for someone to say, see, this person was afraid of this or afraid of that. I truly understand why Sean Hannity wouldn't book Hassan Piker on a television show. But I do think that they should probably have some sort of long-form debate and discussion that I think in some way, shape, or form they've probably had before, and to do it in front of cameras and microphones and just let it live out there. One of the other things I really liked about Charlie Kirk and the way that he was approaching media is that he created different media in different ways, and all of it just lived on its own. Not a lot of it was edited like in a way where the original file didn't exist at all. The original video discussion wasn't out there. Of course, they created clips and highlights and things that got far more traction in the world of social media, because that's just how social media works. Most people don't have the patience to sit down and watch a multi-hour thing. They just want the highlights of something. It's why people really love sports highlights for way longer than how social media existed. Often you don't want to watch the whole game. You just want to see the pieces that mattered the most. And so I just think that this is exactly a demonstration of how someone can misuse and deliberately convince people that someone's afraid of you when it's far from it, and they know that going in you just won't handle it the way necessary for two people to have reasonable debate. And there's just better platforms. Like the other, and this is just a judgment on television itself, I guess, cable news, whatever. I don't care what you watch, I don't care what you consume, but it's just not a great platform anymore compared to other things out there. Sure, it's still watched by a lot of people. It's still consumed by many. I don't watch a whole lot of cable TV anymore, even Fox News television, because there's ways to see the clips, again, on social media, and there's ways to see actual debate that lasts much longer if you have the patience for it. So there's just better platforms, and that obviously has been shown by the amount of money that's no longer being thrown at television and radio to a certain extent and being thrown other places. But I think all of these platforms can use this stuff that exists and turn some of our technology, some of our content, I guess is the right thing to say it, as Dana does so great, into stuff that's useful in other places. So it's still great to have all the platforms, all the success, like all the exposure, and just try to find a way for that ecosystem to work together. But yeah, Hassan Piker on a cable television show that has a bunch of commercial breaks, probably not the best platform for him to debate anybody on, since he's going to do it performatively and not in a genuine way. One last thing that I want to play, and I just thought this was funny. Troy Jackson, who literally received no votes, is trying to ramp up people in Maine. And this is hilarious to watch, even if it's just a quick 9-second clip.
2: Because we're not from the left, we're not from the right, we're from the bottom, and we are rising.
0: Yeah, way to go, buddy. You got zero votes. That is not rising by any sense that I usually describe it as. But hey, good on you to be at a campaign and try to be ramping up support now with the giant following that you, well, don't have. All right, quick break, a lot more. Craig Collins filling in on The Dana Show.
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7: It's his life mission to make bad decisions. 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
8: That's right. It's time for Florida Man on the Dana Show, a D Lash, Dana Lash Radio, and X, a great ways to stay connected to her. A fight happened outside of a movie theater in Florida in which a guy was really upset that a woman was laughing too much during scenes that he thought weren't funny. Some are saying this actually happened back when the Fantastic Four movie was in theaters, and some reason is just getting reported on more now. But here's the craziest part and the Florida part of the discussion. At some point, the 24-year-old man acquired a pizza pan. I don't know how he got it. I don't think he was cooking pizza in the back of the theater. I don't think he's someone who worked there. But he got one, and he hit her with it. So the dude attacked the woman with a metal pizza pan. That's a crime. Any version of attack is a crime. This one's just weirder. And he got arrested, and he's going to be put in jail. First-degree misdemeanor charges for causing some injury, but not injury. Incredibly significant. Apparently, the pan wasn't the weapon some thought it might have been, which is good. I'm glad the woman's okay. And darn it, if you go to a movie theater, if people yell, if people talk, or if people laugh, you just got to deal with it, man. You just got to suck that up. That's a thing that happens when you're out in public around other people. A Florida man was accused of doubling the speed limit and legal alcohol limit at the same time. I didn't have a lot of gas, was the explanation the guy gave when he was pulled over. Apparently, he thought when he was intoxicated at 12:30 at night that speeding to a gas station somehow was better than driving there more slowly and less recklessly, and that he thought would get him away or at least get him off from the possible problem of speeding and then also being drunk. I think the speed limit was like 50 and the guy was going 100. And as I said, he blew an alcohol content into the breathalyzer twice the legal limit. So that's going to get you thrown in the hooscow. He also seemed to be laughing as he was getting arrested and thought that it shouldn't be that big of a deal to be doing all this stuff because he thought Florida rules apply. He didn't say that, but I assume that's the thing where he's like, come on, man, it's Florida. Is this really the worst thing happening right now in this state? And the answer is probably no. And then finally, one last quick one for anyone living in Florida. I guess cases of leprosy are on the rise. They're saying they're linked to armadillos that are somehow transmitting leprosy to people. 17 cases is not a whole lot in 2026, but it's more than you want. And so that's another story that's out there. And I have questions that I really don't want answers to, most specifically involving how the armadillo is giving leprosy to the human. I assume it's okay, but again, I don't want answers. Craig Collins filling in on The Dana Show.

0: 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Report this criminal activity to oig.ssa.gov.
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4: Door open for diplomacy. I'm Sue Guzman, Fox News. President Trump says Tehran is pushing for talks, and he says their willingness to negotiate is proof that the recent U.S. military attacks on Iran are working.
5: They requested a meeting. They would not have requested the meeting if we were doing poorly. The only reason they want to meet is because we've been hitting them very hard.
4: And the president aboard Air Force One there, Israeli Prime Minister Benjamin Netanyahu expected to present the president with intelligence alleging Iran is expanding activity at its Pickak Mountain nuclear site. The president traveling to a key battleground state today to sell an economic message ahead of the midterm elections. The story from Fox's Jared Halpern.
6: At the General Motors Proving Grounds in Milford, Michigan, President Trump took in high-speed racing demonstrations in a tour of factory floors before making his pitch to a packed assembly plant of auto workers.
5: There are more Americans working today in the United States of America than at any time in history. How about that? That's, to me, that's a stat that's hard to beat.
6: The president also touted tariffs, including a 25% import tax on foreign cars. Polls show tariffs are not popular with voters, and President Trump's approval ratings on the economy are sliding. Jared Halpern, Fox News.
4: Seattle police believe there are at least three people who exchanged gunfire in the deadly shooting outside the Seattle Center Armory Sunday. A 15-year-old who's in custody, an acquaintance who died at the scene, and another who remains at large.
7: We will leave no stone unturned to bring all of those who may be involved to justice.
4: Police Chief Sean Barnes, three people were killed, four others injured, including a two-year-old boy. America's listening to Fox News.
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22: The hot and soupy air mass with us for this evening and overnight. Partly cloudy, very, very humid. Some spot thunderstorms. 79 for the low, but the city stays between 80 and 85. Tuesday, partly sunny skies. Still humid on Tuesday. Temperatures a good 5-6 degrees cooler, 93 degrees. Still hot. Tuesday night, some clouds. Spot storm 71. 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Chief Meteorologist Dave Murray.
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25: Every child deserves a chance.

to get them to, you know, do a lot of the things we want them to do, will go much better. 36% of people are pessimistic, and only 19% say that they're optimistic about the ongoing conflict between the U.S. and Iran. If it has been harder, easier than the Trump administration expected, 76% of people said harder. And of course they do, because that is the right answer. 20% said it's about as expected, and 4% said it's been easier than expected. President Trump wanted this to end quickly. And I think the success when it comes to, Venezuela and Maduro and whatnot made us think that maybe the success would be quicker. And I do think if you're looking at the honest situation as it exists right now, Iran is decimated. That's not fake. That's not someone making that up. They just seem to not care. And so, honestly, the reporting about the United States and specifically Trump being convinced not to expand the bombing campaign, not to do something larger or, as he described in social media, massive. Part of it is because I don't know that that's the exact approach that will actually work. The blockade is probably more effective at making Iran mad. And I think, and I've said this on the show and I'll say it again, that being more strategic about taking certain spots, whether it's a Karg Island or a control of the Strait of Hormuz, which would be difficult to retain. And you would lose American military lives in doing that. And that is a horrible price to have to pay to, I think, inevitably do something that would benefit the world. I mean, I played it on Friday. You have several members of our military reminding Americans about the cost of U.S. lives that's long been going on from Iran. The involvement that they've had in other conflicts, the way they helped in the Afghanistan war, the Iraq war, you name the thing, or even just the way in which Iran can somehow harm us, and they're doing it. They're funding terrorism around the world. These are the things that we should be, and to a certain extent are obviously fighting in this conflict. Whether or not it's about other things too is irrelevant to me, because a win stops Iran from doing stuff we don't want them doing, like funding terrorism. When it came to, and one last question, what's important for the U.S. to do regarding Iran? 86% of people said open the Strait of Hormuz and oil access to the world. And I think you do that by taking it. And that's not easy, but I think you do it. Make sure Iran's people are safe and free. 79% of Americans said that that's important. And it is. I believe that it is. And if you've listened to J.D. Vance and others, they keep saying that if Iran's people want to stand up and fight this regime themselves, they understand, they should understand that they have the support of the United States and our military to a degree, or at least our capabilities to a degree in helping get that done. But the fight does need to come from them as well. And it should, even if it's difficult to do because of how horribly they're treated and how often any sort of semblance of, say, a revolution is cut down by mass killings. Finally, 76% of people said permanently stop Iran's nuclear program. So it came under keeping the Strait of Hormuz open and making sure the Iranian people are safe and free. I've talked about this a lot, so I'll just say it again here. If this were a democratic leader, and if the thing that you were actually couching the fight in was defending innocent people who are being systematically killed by an oppressive government, a evil regime, a terrorist in Iran, mass media would be celebrating it. But since it's a Republican, and since we've talked about some of the other things that we're also fighting, that becomes irrelevant. But that goal, which does exist, would be resoundingly highlighted. And whoever the president was, if it wasn't Trump, and especially if it was a Democrat, would probably be propped up as someone trying to usher in peace around the world. Like a Nobel Peace Prize would be a realistic opportunity for someone fighting against this regime in this way if the person were someone that they liked and not someone that they resoundingly hate. Let's play some other audio that I think is pretty interesting in the world of the Democratic Socialists of America. They were asked questions on Fox News and gave actual opinions, like actual concrete yes or no answers, which you often don't get. When you ask someone what you think is a trap question, because to say yes to it is crazy, and to say no to it seems like a lie, so they avoid it and try to do other things. Instead, this representative, this co-chair, Megan Rahmer, just told the truth, which was amazing to hear, because this is how little the Democratic Socialists of America are actually trying to hide that they're in

0: fact communists. And you be the judge of all the things that they want to abolish and get rid of and all the reasons that I guess they want to do it, which aren't even really given here in the yes, no, but aren't really needed at that point, because a lot of these should be disqualifying opinions that even many Democratic thought leaders are saying are crazy. But who cares? If it helps them win elections, they'll fight that fight once some of these people get into positions of power and then try to quiet them then. Which is going to be terrible, because the Democratic Party is moving further and further to the left because of these very loud, very insane voices. Here we go.
1: So we're going to put up on the screen a few of the things that are part of your platform. And I want to ask you, just give me sort of a true or false on these. Abolish the Senate.
2: True.
1: Okay. Replace the presidency and Supreme Court as we now know them.
2: Yep.
1: Abolish ICE.
2: Absolutely.
1: Abolish borders and give amnesty to anyone currently in the U.S. illegally.
2: As a long-term plan, yep.
0: Okay.
1: Defund the Pentagon.
2: Absolutely.
1: Abolish prisons, at least in large part.
2: Yeah, again, that as part of a long-term program, yeah.
1: Okay, so no prisons. Government or public ownership of most large corporations.
2: Yeah, absolutely.
0: Oh, absolutely. We love all this stuff. This stuff would be great. How stupid are these people? How insane are these individuals? If any of this actually happened, especially the government control over the means of production, we would have something very, very bad that is absolutely communism in our country. And the fact that these arrogant pieces of you-know-what are willing to think and believe that either they themselves would be the person wielding that power, that if there are people who are rising the chains or rising, you know, the ladder in the world of their political party, that inevitably they're the one most trustworthy. They're not going to do anything with all of that money that benefits them and hurts everyone else. They're going to be the people that are so utterly different. I've heard comedians refer to communism this way, and I think they're doing it to left-leaning audiences when they say it, that it's a good idea, wrong species. Essentially meaning that humans are not capable of being as selfless as the ideas of Marxism would demand that they be to ever have anything good happen in society if people, in fact, got power who believed this crazy stuff. Granted, I think it's even more than that. I think there's a lot of other reasons that it's terrible. But that's a good one. That's a fine one. But this is just insane to hear this woman say yes to all of these things so matter-of-factly and to believe them. The way that she seems to. And actually, you know, another example, because a lot of, I think, the focus on democratic socialism starts with Mamdani being elected in New York City as the mayor there. There's a story about his wife's best friend who put out a social media post, I think, at the tail end of last week that blamed Zios, or as they often racistly call people in Israel, Zionists. But the way Zios keep boasting about the extraordinary power they wield reminds me of how they are how they also boasted and took credit for Germany's defeat in the First World War. That is a statement word for word from the social media account of the best friend of Zoran Mamdani's wife. And I did like the way that this was pointed out on a lot of social media. You don't have people that are this close to you, this within your orbit in the world of your everyday life, if you, you know, absolutely disagree with their political positions. It just isn't a thing, certainly not on the left in the society we live in. And I think that that's true. This comment was absolutely challenged on social media, on X specifically, with a community note being put up that historically Jewish people did not take credit for the German defeat in World War One. This is based on the stab in the back myth, a debunked anti-Semitic conspiracy that promoted German military leaders that were trying to deflect blame from their own battlefield losses onto the people that they were systematically killing. I added a little bit to the community note that's there. It's just surreal to see people in both of these contexts, not just necessarily in the world of the Democratic Socialists of America saying all the different philosophies of communism out loud as if they're good and the plan for the party, but then also the ways in which they're unapologetically like racist and all the other stuff that they're accused of being. They show that to us constantly. And many, many people are turning a blind eye and ignoring this, certainly within the Democratic Party, but in the world of media, too, because it's benefiting them from the stance that they might win some elections. I think that

0: I can oversimplify a portion of this from a political strategy standpoint, because a lot of it's just hate and horrible. I'm not talking about that stuff. I think when President Trump won in 2024, and he didn't just win, but he won the popular vote, one of the most interesting aspects of that to the Democratic Party was the amount of success President Trump had with young voters, specifically young men, but young voters in general. It was one of a few groups, minority groups were another one, in which Trump did much better than Republicans traditionally do. And so now, because a lot of, I think, Democrats believe that that happened because of certain podcast interviews and other things where Trump, and honestly, just his mugshot and how popular it was with young people that felt that the unfair treatment of Trump mirrored their unfair experience in life. A lot of people that liked that mugshot saw some version of themselves in it, whether it's being incapable of getting the job you want, the house you want, whatever it might be, someone fighting you and holding you down, a system that's unfair to you. I believe that's one of the reasons it was such a popular photo. But nonetheless, now Democrats are trying to say whatever they need to acquire those voters back in mass numbers. Overwhelmingly, young people do already support Democrats, but saying the craziest, most insane thing you can about how much more fair you're going to make it for young people in society by rigging the system and giving all of the power to a trustworthy government that doesn't exist. That government doesn't exist, and they actually believe that. They believe the government is horrible and terrible to all of us, but for some reason they don't mind that part. But to do all that, to say all that just to win an election is a bold strategy, Cotton, as you've often heard people say. It's just horrible to watch this play out the way it does and to count on the stupidity of supporters to go along with it, thinking it's going to be good, when haven't you learned that lesson by now of all the promises that are made, especially on the Democratic side, never turn out being good stuff for you, whoever you are. All right, quick break, a lot more. Craig Collins filling in on The Dana Show.
1: As we move, the folks who help make the program possible, the partners over at Byrna. I've told you guys a million times, I have no problem, I'll say it again, I have no problem throwing lead down range and using lethal force to protect myself. Absolutely none at all. Sleep like a sweet little baby on my giant fluffy bed. I don't care. But here's the thing. You realize that sometimes your rights are abridged, not by your choice, but by the choices of people who own private property or municipal restrictions. So if you're navigating restrictions such as this, you need to be able to have a workaround, and that's how Byrna fits in. They have other models, but I don't care about any of them, except for the CL, Compact Launcher, because that's what we're talking about for this purpose. It's roughly the size of an iPhone, and it shoots chemical irritant projectiles that can deter threats from up to 60 feet away. 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What's worse than summer heat? Trying to sleep on a mattress that turns into a sauna every single night. So if you're waking up sweaty and kicking the covers off and flipping your pillow over for the cool side, it's your mattress trapping the heat. So that's why I love Ghostbed, because I notice the difference almost immediately. It's just better temperature regulation, less tension. You don't wake up feeling stiff and sore. And the cooling technology is built into every mattress. 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

0: Live on the Dana Show, D-Lash, Dana Lash Radio and X, great ways to stay connected to her. Seattle Police Department is looking for two guys that jumped off the glass wall of the Space Needle. This happened on Friday. They flipped over the edge and they parachuted down for a 605-foot structure. So they're okay. They're alive. They didn't jump in the way where they didn't have a way to land. But here's a little bit of audio of witnesses talking about what they saw.
1: They burst through the door, and at first I was like, what the heck? So they kind of like shoved past me and Emerson. So I was like, well, what the heck is going on? Like, why are you pushing past me and my kid? They were running towards the glass, and they jumped up. And that's when Jacob was like, they're climbing up, they're climbing up. And I'm like, oh, my God, go watch Emerson, go.
0: And then they went off the side. I love that they shoved a kid in the process because that kind of shows how much of jerks they are. But who cares? I guess people aren't going to talk about that part. But, yes, police are on the lookout for these crazy people. Do you have tech anxiety? Anxiety, I think, is what they're calling it. This is parents who worry about the technology impact on their kids. I think most people that have any sense of a brain absolutely have this. But a study recently said that parents are up 7 hours a night, or excuse me, a week. 7 hours a night would be terrible. A week dealing with fears about what their kids are using the internet for, or what kind of experience they're having on, say, social media. Take away the phones.

0: out to use the restroom. We don't stay in. You know, if you're in the ocean, one thing. If you're in the pool, very different, very bad. I love that people pointed out that this seems like we're all swimming in the thing we thought we were swimming in. Quick break, a lot more. Craig Collins filling in on The Dana Show.
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1: This is the Dana Show. My name is Craig Collins, filling in. Thrilled to be with you. A bunch of stuff out there to talk about. D Lash, Dana Lash Radio on X. A great way to stay connected to her and all the awesome stuff that she does and her team does on social media. There's a lot of places to find Dana. I also really like her Substack, so check that out too, because she's doing a lot of cool things. All right, the DNC boss, Ken Martin, was apparently so mad at his aides because he found out his helpers, is another way to say that, the people, his staff who work for him, a third way to say it. I don't know why I always get weirded out when I say his aides. He got so mad at people because the DNC had to put up a lot of collateral, including its D.C. headquarters, in order to secure a $15 million loan because they're cash strapped. The DNC is holding a lot of debt and not a lot of money. And so apparently their leader was so upset about this that he was throwing his cell phone and stuff at people, being like, how dare we have to put up collateral because they're not sure if we're going to make or lose even more money. Because the DNC is terrible at keeping funds, and Kamala Harris's presidential campaign demonstrated how deeply in debt they can be, even as apparently they got tons and tons of money in donations. This pales in comparison to the Republican National Committee, which has $128 million on hand in cash and no debt at all. So Republican National Committee doing about as well as Republicans when they run places, and the Democratic National Committee doing as well as Democrats when they run places. But this is pretty interesting. I think the New York Post and others reported on just how mad they were. The most money they've ever taken out in a loan, $15 million in a non-presidential campaign year, so a midterm election year. And who knows if things will go well or poorly, and if they'll have to be part of some other building, or maybe even like rent out a space in somebody else's office. Maybe they'll have to take out a small piece of the Republican National Committee's office. We can give them a corner in the back somewhere, and they can pay for that. But no, I just thought this was funny that apparently people don't seem to think that the Democratic National Committee is a good financial investment right now, because of course they don't. And this might be why Kyle Kuzma, among others, the famous NBA player, recently said that even though someone is in a position of power, just handing them a microphone and letting them spew any sort of nonsense isn't always good for people. That was his position on Zoran Mamdani and how bad it was to hear him constantly say that he wanted to arrest Benjamin Netanyahu and that he was a war criminal and that the U.S. itself should arrest him. And this is what Kuzma actually said on social media. This is 2026. People cosplay as things they don't have the authority, the talent, or the track record to actually be. Just for content, a mayor playing president, that's a great shot, along with a link to Mamdani's speech in which he said that he discovered finally New York didn't have the capability to arrest Benjamin Netanyahu itself, even though for a while he said he was going to do it. A founder playing operator, a content creator

0: playing a one-on-one thinking he's a pro, which is hilarious to me, because you do see that. You see content creators in the world of sports thinking they can take on actual professional athletes, and surprise, surprise, they cannot. A 25-year-old in a ring, a boxing, this is another shot at the Logan Pauls of the world, fighting someone who's much older than them. Or even in this case, people fighting and playing economist when they can't really do that. Just so many versions of I know everything and I actually know nothing wildly on display. The emperor has no clothes for so many of the leading thought people because of social media. Kuzma is absolutely right about taking a shot at Mamdani specifically. And honestly, it's just political theater that some are dumb enough to consume as reality. And then actually, and I've said this before, I think it can radicalize people when the thing that this person is promising for a while doesn't actually happen. And Mamdani the whole time should have known, and you kind of think did know, that he couldn't do anything about this. But the crazy people who most follow him have no idea that he can't actually arrest Benjamin Netanyahu. And then they want to take matters into their own hands. The left is really great at accusing the right of radicalizing people, really terrible at trying to accept any version of them actually doing it. Case in point also might be Bernie Sanders. Sanders was on Face the Nation over the weekend, and he was asked about the crazy thoughts in the Democratic Party right now, far-left socialist candidates, which Bernie has long seemed to be one of the faces of this type of far-left movement. And then some other people, Rahm Emanuel, one of the names among them, who think that that radical far-left way of talking about topics is going to alienate the base and they're going to lose elections, essentially saying going far left is going to be bad for us. Bernie didn't seem to think so, which is all the information you probably need on this topic. But here we go.
1: This is an argument. There's no debate. There is a strong division within the Democratic Party. You have an establishment like Rahm Emanuel who are dependent on billionaire campaign contributors who want to maintain the status quo. Then you have a progressive movement, which, by the way, what is getting these guys nervous is we are winning all over this country. It's not only Mamdani in New York City, it is in New Jersey, it's in Ohio, it's in Colorado. People are sick and tired of the Rahm Emanuels and the Democratic establishment and the Republican establishment. They are asking simple questions, Margaret. Why in God's name are we the only major country on earth not to guarantee health care to all people as a human
0: right? Bernie,
1: pretty simple
0: Bernie.
1: Question. Canada does it. Europe does it. Somehow we can't do it. Why do we have an economy in which one man, Mr. Musk, owns more wealth than the bottom half of American society?
2: Yeah.
1: Why do the economists tell us that?
0: I love that CBS is also like, yeah, great points. Oh, we love it. The things you're saying right now, Bernie, because to us, this is the less radical of the radical positions on the left. I can answer some of those questions for Bernie Sanders, especially the one about Elon Musk being successful and thus creating a whole lot of jobs for other people in the process of making a crap ton of money for himself. But here's the more important thing to talk about when we see this level of defense of Democratic Socialists of America and their insane far-left policies, like abolish basically everything, completely disrupt what the United States actually is. I've actually said this before, and I'll go ahead and say it again. For a very long time in the world of political thoughts and arguments and what pundits usually say and do, I've always thought that the accusation that either party was trying to upend the entirety of what this country is, like they're trying to destroy America, is the way that that phrase is often used. I've always thought that that was exaggeration. It was hyperbole. It was something designed to get people active and voting, as opposed to a reality of either political party. I definitely thought a lot of what the left was doing was damaging our country, but I didn't actually think it was trying to destroy the basic ideas of what America is. This progressive movement, far left movement, absolutely is trying to destroy the basics of what America is when it wants to upend so many different systems in our country and hand so much power to the elite politicians in our society. It also wildly misunderstands what is good about saying that you hate the establishment. A whole lot of people on both sides dislike the establishment that exists within their political party. And it definitely does exist. The way that President Trump talked about it is he called it the deep state or the swamp. that needed to be eradicated.

0: That is a real thing, and both sides actually agree on this. There are points of commonality between us and them, whoever us, in my case, conservatives and the crazy liberals out there. And one of the biggest ones is that Washington, D.C., by and large, is damaging us. But the solution isn't to upend the system created by the Founding Fathers. The Founding Fathers created the system to prevent the things that D.C. is doing. And so we actually need to hold them accountable based on the current laws we have. We need to throw people in jail who are breaking all kinds of laws that are harming us and stealing money for themselves. The people that often are talked about as the faces you want to see in handcuffs being thrown in the hoosegow, we need to do that part. We need to be tough as America, not upend what America is supposed to be. That's crazy. And the other easy way to say this is to convince someone that the worst possible decision to a group of people who are elite, who don't care about you and who are failing you, but the worst possible decision you can make to try to fight that system is to give that system more power to consolidate even further into the hands of a few who are all ridiculously wealthy. Like, the funny thing about the politicians who are the faces of either party, certainly the Democratic Party, is when you look at the net worth of every single one of these people, Bernie Sanders is worth tons of money. And yet he's celebrated on the left like he's some sort of person fighting for the things that matter to you know, the people that are least successful in our society, the people that are most disadvantaged, whatever word you want to choose to talk about it, whether you blame a person or not for the system and the situation that they're in. By and large, saying that someone who's worth a tremendous amount of money is fighting for you and not himself is stupid. It's so stupid. And you'd think Democrats would understand that point. And I'm not trying to attack success itself, because I think successful people have a lot of value being put in positions of power if their success was before, say, the power was given to them. But nonetheless, like, I just think this is so crazy that so very often when we talk about this topic, the solution that the left is somehow convincing some of its base, or maybe the most radical people within the base, or young people who haven't thought it through enough, that this is a good move, is just giving more to the people who are harming you the most. That is insane. And so you obviously shouldn't do it. And Bernie Sanders, well, he calls something the political establishment of the left. What he's actually referring to, I think, is people who are not willing to go even deeper into the rabbit hole that so many are already in the world of stealing everything from you and giving nothing back. All right. One other thing that I did want to talk about. I saw CBS News did a piece about this, where ICE is planning to target more Haitians as their temporary protected status is set to end. ICE will start deporting more people from Haiti. That's the easy way to say it, not the crazy way that CBS News is probably reporting on this. And they even brought up the amplified baseless claims about how Haitians in Ohio were eating people's cats and dogs. Of course, the thing that was said on the debate stage by both President Trump and J.D. Vance. You know, the funny thing to me about that topic, and it's so old, it's so not worth relitigating. But if you go look for a Psychology Today article that is titled "Haitians Do Not Eat Pet Cats, But a Lot of Cultures Do," you see actual raw data. And then there are interviews with people, even people from Haiti, where they admit that they eat cats. So Psychology Today, not exactly accurate on this. But they dive deep into the amount of countries where they do eat animals that we consider pets, cats and dogs. And the craziest part of the data from 2024 from Psychology Today is that a large majority of the people in countries that eat these types of animals, they also admit that they're their pets. I don't know if they're a pet the way that we consider a pet, or more a pet the way, say, a farmer does that eventually is going to use that animal for food. But a lot of people in a lot of places, not the United States, but the rest of the world, consume things that they refer to as pets, and that includes cats and dogs. So the thing that's craziest to me, just to oversimplify a topic that got talked about way too much a while ago and probably doesn't really need to be talked about anymore, is people do that. People from other countries do this. And sometimes, potentially, they might even do it here. Even if it's crazy to say and insane to say, especially if you're letting people in from all over the world without any version of checking them, which is what Biden did for a while, then inevitably a whole lot of the behaviors of other places wind up crossing into our country in ways that we don't want. This is just one of several examples. But are people going to be deported if they no longer have the right to be here? The answer is yes. And another way to describe that is just following the law, which is what I believe ICE is doing by and large every time that they wind up being discussed by left-leaning or mainstream media. All right, quick break, a little bit more coming up. Craig Collins filling in on The Dana Show.
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1: This is the Dana Show. My name is Greg Collins, filling in. Thrilled to be with you. A lot of stuff to talk about. A very short amount of time left to do it at D-Lash, Dana Lash Radio and X. Great ways to stay connected to her and everything they're doing on social media. Arizona State University is now offering a degree in becoming an influencer. Some of the criteria of this degree has gone viral, including students need to build a real social media account and then prove they can gain followers in order to graduate. So not only do you study how to be a social media influencer, in order to obtain the degree, you have to be successful in it. The funniest part to me of the concept of this and getting an education in this idea is the people who are going to be really good at it don't need to go to school for it. Like if during class you wind up building your own account and going viral, and one of the best ways to do that is to be a very attractive woman that's putting out somewhat interesting content on the internet. But to do that, boom, you already got the thing. You don't need to go in debt to any school in order to do it. But yes, this is a real job. And there's a bunch of people in classrooms that are studying this and other things and trying to figure out ways for them to become influencers. This is terrible. To be honest, making fun of influence culture itself is sort of fun. But if you were a parent who's paying or watching your kid take out loans to go to school and they're studying to be an influencer, like that's the end of days in the world of education. There's already a lot of reasons to think that a lot of people don't need to go to college to be successful, and a lot of information and data that backs up how much smarter it is to go into certain trades than any of that. But this, even more so, is like, how can you possibly consider yourself anything legitimate anymore? Other stuff out there, does flirting with a ChatGPT or AI bot count as cheating? About 1/4 of people, 24%, said yes. Dudes are twice as likely to flirt with the internet and a chatbot than women are. I don't know. Not that I do this, but I would consider flirting with a chatbot that's not real to maybe be practice. Maybe some guys that are doing this are just trying to get better at this and they're not actually getting better at it. Just like the people in school are not becoming better social media influencers by getting an education from Arizona State, because that's not really the way to go about this. But nonetheless, a lot of people flirt with robots, and now apparently people consider that cheating. And then finally, one last thing, if we have time to do it. I liked this. David Lee Roth had canceled a majority of his tour dates. So Sammy Hagar, a long considered a rival to David Lee Roth, offered David Lee Roth a spot on his Vegas residency shows. So Sammy and David Lee Roth together, if David Lee Roth takes Sammy up on the offer, I doubt it'll happen, but it's interesting to put it out there. Sammy offering the olive branch. Will Roth accept? Probably not. That's it. See you guys next time. Craig Collins filling in on The Dana Show.
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0: We're here to celebrate America 250, President Theodore Roosevelt, 1913.
1: For all the laws that the wit of man can devise will never make a man a worthy citizen unless he has within himself the right stuff, unless he has self-reliance, energy, courage, the power of insisting on his own rights, and the sympathy that makes him regardful of the rights of others.
0: We're here to celebrate America 250, sponsored by Paramount Men's Medical Center.
2: Fox News, I'm Sue Guzman. Newly released COVID diaries from Dr. Anthony Fauci released days before his testimony before a Senate committee. HHS Secretary Robert F. Kennedy Jr. telling the Ingram Angle that the diaries conflict with what Fauci advised Americans during the pandemic.
3: He has immunity against all of the things that he did prior to President Biden signing, or the electronic pen signing his pardon, but he could perjure himself now. Well, there are many things that he said that we know are lies.
2: In one diary post, Fauci admitted, "We now know the wet market was not the source of the virus, but the amplifier." Publicly, Fauci insisted the virus did not spread from a lab leak. Funeral services planned Tuesday for the South Carolina Senator Lindsey Graham. It's going to be attended by President Trump, Benjamin Netanyahu, and Volodymyr Zelensky. 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

0: Hi, I'm Brian Kilmeade. Year 250 is a great opportunity to celebrate America and learn about its history. 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And the Year 250 is that opportunity. 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
2: News, I'm Ted Lindner. President Trump traveling to Michigan Monday, visiting a General Motors facility in the battleground state of Michigan. Retouted the success of the auto industry under his administration.
3: There are more Americans working today in the United States of America than at any time in history. How about that? That's a stat that's hard to beat.
2: Labor economists continue to warn that persistent import levies continue to promote broader consumer affordability concerns. And demonstrators gathered in D.C. to protest Israeli Prime Minister Benjamin Netanyahu, who's expected to visit the White House later this morning to meet with President Trump. They're set to discuss more about the ongoing war against Iran. The meeting set for 11 a.m. America's listening to Fox News.
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2: Can only be assured among a virtuous people. 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

0: You're on a nighttime drive, windows down in the city, playlist hitting, vibes immaculate. You're just getting ready to take a left turn when...
1: Hey, I'm walking here.
0: Okay, valid reaction. 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This time, you pay extra attention and spot the pedestrian at the crosswalk. You ease off the gas, come to a complete stop, and wait for them to cross.
1: Hey, thanks.
0: Stop for pedestrians. 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
5: The Israeli Prime Minister to D.C. I'm Ted Lindner, Fox News. Demonstrators gathering in Washington Monday to protest against Israeli Prime Minister Benjamin Netanyahu, who's expected to visit the White House later this morning Tuesday to meet with President Trump about the ongoing conflict against Iran. Many of the protesters with signs reading Free Gaza and Expose Israel's Control of Washington. The meeting is set for 11 a.m. Netanyahu's visit comes as the U.S. has not had any exchange of attacks with Iran for the past 3 days. During his meeting with President Trump, he's reportedly planning to present evidence that Iran is expanding activity at its Pickaxe Mountain nuclear site and not negotiating in good faith over its nuclear program. President Trump also said to be a guest on Fox and Friends Tuesday morning at 8:30 Eastern Time to discuss the latest developments with Iran and upcoming meetings with Ukraine's President Volodymyr Zelensky and Israeli Prime Minister Benjamin Netanyahu. Kentucky Republican Senator Rand Paul has released personal writings of Dr. Anthony Fauci. Fox's Mark Meredith has more on this.
6: Fauci has long said publicly he does not believe the virus was the result of a lab leak. But in his diary, he also writes this, January 2020, now we know the market, the wet market in Wuhan, was not the source. It was the amplifier, having said that somewhere that virus jumped from animals to humans. Fauci also details the very hot and cold relationship he had with President Trump. Also in April 2020, he goes, the far right is tweeting to fire me. The president even retweeted the tweet that said to fire me. We'll see how the day goes. A month later, May 2020, he writes, received two packages of cookies from Joe and Jill Biden with the note, you are our hero. Stay strong and healthy. We need you.
5: In the diary post release, the former NIAID director also expressed amusement at his heightened media attention during the pandemic. 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
5: Attorneys for former FBI Director James Comey are asking a federal judge to dismiss charges that he threatened the president.
11: James Comey was indicted by a federal grand jury in April on two counts, including knowingly and willfully making a threat to harm or take the life of the president and transmitting an interstate threat stemming from his Instagram post, featuring a photo of seashells on a beach spelling out 8647. 86, a term for kill, 47, the president. His defense team arguing to a federal judge that the case against him should be thrown out, saying the photo is protected political speech.

0: And welcome back to Coast, George Norrie with you. Karen Dolman back with us as an author. Her book is called The Spirits of Ouija, Four Decades of Communication, clinical psychotherapist, and one of the world's leading researchers and educators on the Ouija board and its role in spirit communication and consciousness exploration. For more than five decades, she has investigated the Ouija board as a serious tool for inquiry, while documenting remarkable communications, independent verifications, and insights into non-physical intelligence. Her website is her name, linked up at coasttocoastam.com. Karen, how are ya?
1: Hey, George, I'm doing great. How are you? And it's a great to be back with you guys again.
0: Are you still playing with the Ouija board, Karen?
1: You know, George, I don't play with the Ouija board.

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1: 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Oh, maybe they finally texted back. 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
2: Before getting in the car, put your phone on Do Not Disturb or set up hands-free messaging. 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
6: The reason many of us hate insurance companies is because some of them act like bullies. I'm John Morgan of Morgan & Morgan. I've been dealing with these

0: Search crews ended Monday night with the discovery of the missing young man's body in the Missouri River near Defiance. The drowning occurred Sunday evening, and the name of the victim has not yet been released. A Principia High School employee was charged this week with having sex with a student. Tess Miller, 32, was charged with 3 counts of sexual contact with a student. Miller worked for the school's boarding program. In sports, the Cardinals got out-hit 14-7. They lost to the Cubs 7-3 in Game 1 of their 4-game set. Game 2 tonight at Busch. That's your headlines. I'm Dan Buck for 97.1 FM Talk, St. Louis Conservative.
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2: It's still a hot and humid day on this Tuesday, but a cool front is coming through. Partly sunny skies, a couple of spot storms. Again, still humid, still warm, 93 degrees, so a little bit better than the last 2 days. Tonight, some clouds, some spot thunderstorms, 71. Wednesday, the northwest flow takes hold. Sunny skies, lower humidity, better temperatures, 89. Do that again on Thursday. 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Chief Meteorologist, Dave Murray.
0: It's 505, 82 degrees, and a reminder, we still have that extreme heat warning in effect until this evening, so take it easy again today. 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

0: All right, good morning to you. As I try to get the microphone adjusted this morning, I don't know who the midgets are who work in here. They're from Muskuda.
1: Mine's just the opposite. I'm a tall guy, and my camera's always got me like at the, you know, the person here probably stands. It's got to be the reason. It must be because whoever's at this station stands up, because it's like my head's at the bottom of the screen every time to start our Facebook Live. Good morning, everybody.
0: Good morning, everybody, and welcome in. Dan Buck in here, obviously, for Kim St. Ange, who continues her vacation. She's having a great time. Shared a few pictures with she and her boys on the beach, catching crabs and, you know, playing in the water. They're having a good time, so good for her. Glad she's able to get out of town and enjoy it and relax a little bit. And
1: catching crabs had a whole different meaning when I was in college down at the beach. Sorry.
0: Well, that's okay. You got to be careful there, Danny. You know what I'm saying? You can never be too careful.
1: Times change from when you were in college. Woo! Yeah, okay.
0: Those things will bite you. You got to watch out what you're doing there.
1: Big snappers.
0: So we've got a great day for you here. We got a great show for you. In fact, a little later, of course, so we're going to get to Derek Warfel on. He's the author of UFOs and God. And no, I didn't book this just because Drew Young is with us this morning helping out outside, because he and I talk about UFOs and stuff all the time. But I thought this was pretty fascinating because, Dan, I've oft long had the theory that the reason the federal government has hidden what it knows about UFOs, they call them UAPs now, unexplained aerial phenomena, is because they decided, whoever they are, years ago, that the knowledge that there was a extraterrestrial power of some sort would undermine government and religion at the same time.
1: Huh. Who made that determination?
0: Well, I mean, who's the most powerful force in your life? The answer to that's going to depend on whether you're secular or religious, right? If you're secular, the most powerful force in your life is probably government. Tells you what to do, controls just about everything in your life from, you know, your birth to your death and everything in between.

0: If you believe in God, then your religion is probably the most powerful thing in your life, in most cases. If you're suddenly introduced to the fact that we've been visited by people from another planet whose level of technology is that far above ours, it's going to bring into question everything you believe about power.
1: It doesn't for me. I don't box my God into a small box to think he has this enormous universe and we're the only living creatures or the only planet that can have advanced life. I think our God's got an amazing imagination and has done incredible things. And, you know, what we do here on this earth is one realm of God's love for us, but there's, you know, a whole universe out there.
0: If you believe that he created the universe, I get that argument. But when this guy reached out to us and I saw this book and the title, I'm like, that's pretty interesting, because I've thought about that for a long time and what that impact is on people of faith. So we're going to get him on here in the 8 o'clock hour this morning.
1: That'd be a great interview. I look forward to that.
0: Yeah, I mean, it should be interesting to have a little back and forth with him and what he thinks is behind all of this, and maybe the impact of it if they ever reveal anything. We've seen a few videos. There's still some redacted stuff. We had Eric Burleson on the other day, and he's like, yeah, there's still some stuff out there you haven't seen, which he's seen in a skiff, right? But he can't talk about. And he actually just got a bill. I don't know if it's passed the House, but it's certainly passed out of a committee that would require even more transparency from the federal government on that issue, because he's pushing for all of it to be released, and they still haven't done that.
1: There's word that pilots have had very close encounters, there's incredible video of those interactions.
0: You've seen some of it, but apparently we haven't seen all of it.
1: That's what I'm saying. I think there's probably much better, more clear images than what we've been released.
0: I don't know.
1: And some of it's pretty cool that's been released recently, but yeah, there's got to be better info out there.
0: I don't know if E.T. has phoned home or not, but someday we may find out about
1: that. When's that interview? What time today?
0: We're going to talk to him at 8:20 this morning.
1: Okay. That'll be good.
0: Yeah, stick around for that. We'll kick that around with him. I think the other really big news that came out of yesterday was these Fauci diaries.
1: Wow.
0: And I'm watching Bret Baier last night on Fox, and he said he was interviewing Brit Hume. And he said, Brit, I've researched this, and so far, on the following mainstream media outlets, at the time he mentioned the Wall Street Journal, no, not the Wall Street Journal, the New York Times, like the Washington Post, all of these other liberal mastheads that are out there, all these, and several networks, ABC, maybe NBC at that point, none of them had reported yet on the Fauci diary. None of them. Wow. Rand Paul has been trumpeting this.
1: I think he's had this stuff much longer than we know.
0: If you haven't heard this news yet, what they've gotten their hands on is some notes that Anthony Fauci took while he was running the country into the ground over COVID, telling you one thing, that this came from a lab in Wuhan, or from a fish market in Wuhan and not a lab. And at the same time, privately acknowledging that he didn't believe that. I mean, it's that bad. It's like the Benghazi story, where they told the world that they thought it was just a protest that got out of hand.
1: But privately,
0: Susan Rice and Hillary Clinton and all of them knew that that wasn't what it was. And then you famously had Hillary Clinton saying, "What difference at this point does it make?"
1: Yeah.
0: It does make a difference, and they're going to get Anthony Fauci under oath tomorrow in Washington. And some people think it's a big deal, some people don't, because he's already been pardoned any crime he might have committed. But because he's been pardoned for any crime he's committed, he can't plead the fifth, because nothing of what he would say would be incriminating, right?
1: I've been told that states can still go after him. That was a federal pardon for federal charges, but that states who followed his lead when he himself didn't believe in half of what he was saying. I mean, the diary's damning, and the ego of this guy and his love affair with the media and going to Jake Tapper's house for dinner. And I mean, just the ick. I mean, that's the way I could describe it. The guy just makes my skin crawl. I hate the guy. I can't even tell you, you know, the way I knew he jumped the shark, and I knew it was all BS when they said that natural immunity didn't matter.
0: Mm-hmm.
1: When they stopped ignoring, remember, it was all about getting to the curve, all about getting to 65-70%. And then they said, oh, doesn't matter whether you've got you've had the virus, you still got to get the shot. I'm like, oh, sorry, you just jumped the shark.
0: Yeah.
1: Yeah. Thank you. No, that doesn't play. That does not make any sense.
0: I just have one question for you. Hold on.
1: Okay.
0: Is my audio not up over here? What happened?
1: He probably had.
0: Somebody has changed the board, and the audio is not up over here.
1: This
0: is
1: happens in the either. 5 o'clock hour.
2: I think it's that, they changed my board.
0: I think it's
1: they did.
0: Yeah, I think it's that Annie Fry show.
1: It's always Annie.
0: Don't you think?
1: Mm-hmm.
0: I'm just.
1: Just blame it on Annie.
0: I'm speculating.
1: There you go.
2: There you go. Try that.
1: Nope.
0: You think that's it?
1: I think that's it.
2: Hold on.
1: Maybe.
3: At this there point, does it make?
0: That's what I was trying to play.
3: Difference at this point does it make?
0: We'll find out.
1: Hillary.
0: We'll find out tomorrow. All right, let's get to the short list if you don't mind, and start off with your number two item there for me, please.
2: Yep.
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5: How much patience do you have left?
6: I have a lot of patience. I have plenty of time.
0: Yeah, that's the president yesterday was talking, of course, about Iran. We're on the third day now where we haven't bombed them. And the speculation is that maybe there was some negotiating going on. President's like, I'm not in a hurry. I got all the time in the world. Republicans don't think so.
1: He's giving our pilots a break.
0: Yeah.
7: So the Democrats have become a party of freaks, weirdos, losers, and crazies. But you can't laugh it off because it's deadly serious.
0: Yeah, Stephen Miller, man, from the White House. That guy slices him and dices him, and the left despises him.
1: Oh, he was on Hannity just going off last night. He was hysterical.
0: Yeah, they hate him.
1: Yeah.
8: The Democratic Party, the DSA, the Democrats Socialists of America, and the Communists, that's one party.
1: Amen.
0: Yeah, Jason Chaffetz. You can't get away from it. I've got some great sound this morning with some DSA candidate who's running for governor in Wisconsin. And she just spells out why she thinks it's the most fair system in the world. I'll play it for you coming up.
9: You know, one of the biggest items that we found in there was that in January of 2020, he already was acknowledging that the virus didn't originate in the marketplace.
0: Yep, there's Rand Paul. He's going to roll all of this out at this hearing and find out how Fauci defends it.
1: That's tomorrow morning, and that's must-see TV.
0: Because the video,
1: that's going to be good.
0: The video timestamp won't lie. You'll be able to find the bites of what he was saying publicly at the same time he was writing something else privately.
1: Did he offer up this diary? How did it get
0: public? I don't know the answer.
1: I don't know.
0: To that.
1: I don't either. Heard. I was looking yesterday, like, how did the diary details get released?
0: Why would he release that? That'd be kind of dumb.
1: Unless that's part of his whole book tour.
0: Yeah. I don't know.
1: Who knows? Man.
0: Did he really think somebody wouldn't do the math?
1: Well, and did really think that he could get away with this lab leak thing?
0: Yeah.
1: I mean, that it was not a lab leak, that it was some wet market. I mean, the fact he lied about that and had doctor after doctor telling him this is all man-made. Everything in the lab is telling us this was not
0: make that
1: from
0: leap.
1: Nature. Yeah.
0: Right. All right. We will get to a quick break here. Let's get to our national anthem.

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1: Well, good morning to you. We had some overnight road work, remember, and the closures out west. So this is 70 at the 64 split. And one of the ramps that was closed was the ramp from westbound 64 onto 70. And we've just got a lot of volume out there while crews still deal with things. So if you're in that intersection, 70 at 64, it is busy at this hour. But it's about the only thing that is. Other than that, we look good. And that's throughout really the entire area. And that includes the Illinois side. So if you're traveling in from Illinois at this hour, things look fine on the Illinois side and on the bridges downtown. 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

0: Well, the mainstream media will never let you down. You can always expect to find biased reporting inserted. I listened to the coverage of this shooting, and they're all guilty of it. I honestly, even outlets you might not expect are guilty of it. They fall into the one mindset when it comes to any kind of violence that includes a gun. The Southern Poverty Law Center, the Brady campaign, all of these people have been working on this to sort of brainwash the media for years, and now they just automatically do it. They referred to CBS Morning News did this yesterday. Another mass shooting in America is their headline. Yeah. It's how they all lead it off. Yeah. If they don't say that in the lead sentence, they say it in the second sentence. It's another mass shooting in America. There have been 178 mass shootings in America. This is regarding the Seattle Food Festival, right?
1: Yeah.
0: And, like, my fifth paragraph rule still stands. In most of these cases, they bury the lead in the fifth paragraph. They say what they want in the first paragraph, and they bury the lead is it was a gang shooting. And you had two thugs shooting at each other at a food festival, and a couple of bystanders got hit. That's not a mass shooting event. It's wrong to lump all of those together. It's a very isolated incident. Nobody was targeted except the two idiots shooting at each other over a gang warfare. That's what it was. But you watch these politicians, Pramila Jayapal, this crazy socialist mayor they've just elected in Seattle. They're all playing this up as, one more problem with deadly gun violence in America. It was one-on-one gang-related shooting. That's what it was. Here's what these people do. We know the playbook by now, right? We're not surprised by this. We know the playbook. If there's a shooting near a school at 2 a.m. and it's completely unrelated to the school, a gang shooting.
1: I know where you're going.
0: They mark it down as gun violence at a school. They'll call it a mass shooting at a school when it's completely unrelated to the school property. Completely.
1: All the time they do that.
0: Because they use it to skew the statistics.
1: Same goes if it's near a church.
0: It's true.
1: A church suit.
0: Yeah.
1: Yeah.
0: And that stuff just drives me nuts. It used to drive me crazy when I was anchoring at Channel 4 and they'd hand me a piece of copy and I'd look at it and go, why did you write that way? Did it get, just out of interest, did it come across the Associated Press that way? Sharla or whoever it was that handed it to me? Or did you interject your own bias into the lead of that story?
1: I always love how they'll also frame things as hate shootings, like, it was a hate crime. And I'm like, well, if it was two black people firing at each other, they didn't have hate for each other, so there's no hate there. But if it was a white guy who shot a black guy, or a black guy who shot a white guy, or of a different religion, or of a different whatever, they're gonna put that into the hate statistics.
0: Hate crime.
1: It'll be a hate crime. Yeah,
0: you're no more dead because of what their intention was.
1: Right. Yeah, there was no hate between those people in Seattle at all.
0: But don't worry, because the Democrat Socialists of America are going to do away with jails.
1: That's true.
0: Eventually.
1: Yeah.
0: Eventually.

0: actually, because once they even out society, once they take your money and they give it to people that don't have any money,
1: bad people
0: for whatever reason,
1: yeah, bad people won't do bad things.
0: Then they'll all be happy, and once they're satisfied,
1: of course,
0: then they will no longer feel the need to go out and do drugs and commit crimes.
1: Mark, I'm so glad you finally get it.
0: I know. It's taken me a while to arrive at that conclusion.
1: Exactly. Then socialism is bliss.
0: We won't even need jails even then, because even for the really bad people, like the murderers and the rapists and all that, we'll just segregate them in a neighborhood and let them all live together, where I'm sure it'll be peaceful.
1: Oh, yeah. And it'll never spill out into other communities.
0: They'll have barbecues and have a great time. It'll be fun. All right, back with the Buck Stops here in just a minute.
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6: Today, we'll find out how much Americans were spending on soft drinks in recent months. Coca-Cola reports earnings. Also, aviation giant Boeing. And after the Wall Street close, Ford Motor Company releases its quarterly numbers.

0: with the exception of out west at the 64-70 split. We had a ramp closure overnight, and it's still a little bit busy out there, especially southbound 61, at right there trying to ramp on to eastbound 70, that sort of thing. Also, the ramp was closed from westbound 64 onto 70, so it's still busy. They're not supposed to pick all that up until 6 o'clock this morning. That is the cause of the delay. Now, throughout the rest of the area, we are in good shape, and that includes if you are headed in or out of Illinois. And we look fine on 55 this morning through multiple construction zones. I'm Sue Thomas with traffic on 97.1 FM Talk, St. Louis Conservative. 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
3: All right, today's musical moment is a fun little original song written by a freelance songwriter, Stephen Baird. The song is called Eyes Wide Open. You can find it on X, a song about Stephen's journey of when he used to believe everything mainstream media used to tell him and would feed him, and he just took it as the truth. Well, that was until he opened his eyes to the lies and the deceit. Here's a little clip of the song. Hit it, Ethan.

0: song is Speaking Eyes Wide Open again. His name is Stephen Baird. You can hear it. And speaking of Eyes Wide Open, the damn leaks are everywhere, folks. DHS continues to discover more and more states who are guilty of this registering of illegal aliens.
1: Of course they will.
0: I didn't realize it. I thought it was just like New Jersey. Oh, no. Chad Meisel was on News Nation yesterday. If you don't know Chad, he's the general counsel for the Department of Homeland Security. He's worked in Trump's DHS for quite a while. He laid out the security and voter integrity issues that many states are guilty of. Blatant fraud being perpetrated against the USA in our election process, not just in New Jersey either. Meisel says it's multiple states. It's an ever-growing list. Listen to what he had to say.
2: DHS sent a letter to a number of states, including California, New Jersey, Nevada, Pennsylvania, laying out the number of illegal aliens or migrants that they think are on their voter rolls. Just as one example, in California alone, they said 81,000 voters matched the name, date of birth, address, and social security number of a alien in DHS's system.
0: Yeah.
2: I mean, so we're talking about a huge number of people. And just to put this in context, mm-hmm. let's talk about New Jersey. They said 6,600 individuals were improperly registered to vote. Well, just in recent elections, there were four districts where a Democrat defeated a Republican incumbent by less than 900 votes, wow. including a single district decided by about 600 votes where Republicans have held for the last 45 years.
0: Yeah. So, folks, here's my question. Here's what my whole reason for bringing this up is. Where's the convictions? Do you know it's a federal crime, a felony federal crime to illegally vote in the United States of America? If you fill out a ballot and you are not a legal voter or a legal resident, it can have stiff penalties up to a $100,000 fine, 1 year in jail, and immediate deportation. If you're a green card holder and you vote, you are to be deported. You could spend a year in jail. Not a single person has been convicted yet of any of these crimes.
1: Had they been charged?
0: Well, get this.
1: They're looking into it in New Jersey, right?
0: Well, the most transparent governor of America, you mean? Mickey Sherrill?
1: Mikey.
0: Mikey, I'm sorry. Mikey Sherrill.

0: girl, she believes that she's the most transparent. That's self-deception. By the way, I'm not calling her the most transparent. That's what she calls herself. She's refusing to give the 400 names of people that they know voted. You're withholding evidence from the federal government to
1: Trump
0: go prosecute 400 people. Because guess what? Once those prosecutions start, once people start having to pay $100,000 fines and a year in jail, and oh, by the way, immediate deportation after you get out of jail.
1: Yeah.
0: Those illegals ain't going to be wanting.
1: No.
0: They're not going to want to be hitting the polling places quite as eagerly. But I haven't heard of a single case of one of these illegal voters being brought up on the federal charge. It's on the books. It is a felony.
1: Class C felony. They need to enforce that.
0: Dude, they need to get after it. And if they do, I believe it would send a message, very clear message, to every illegal in the country, don't vote.
1: Well,
0: and if you do, the consequences will be severe.
1: I'm glad you bring that up, because I was just thinking about that this morning on the drive in here, as I was listening to some professor from MIT on the show that precedes us, talking about how there's very little evidence that any illegals are registered or impacting elections in America. And I'm like, you're just blowing smoke out your blowhole.
0: And their favorite
1: word
0: is nothing widespread. Well, what's widespread?
1: Well, they don't want to know the truth is the end of the day, right? This guy's claiming any voter in America could go to any election authority and they can observe and they can do this and they can full transparency, but there's not.
0: There's not. They're not even giving the voter registrations
1: to the government.
0: Yes.
1: All the blue states refuse to give that up because they know what they're going to find.
0: Oh, yeah, they're going to match.
1: They know what they're going to find. So my thought on this, as I was thinking about this earlier, is that all you have to do, and I think maybe that's the direction things are going here, is point out what you just pointed out, Dan, and make it very clear that if we find out that you voted in a federal election, you're not only going to be charged with a felony, whatever little nice feathered nest you've made here in America, we're blowing that thing up and we're shipping you back to where you came from.
0: That's right.
1: And if they make that clear by charging some people between now and November on Election Day, that might just be a little shot across the bow that would prevent some of these people who know that they've been doing wrong from doing it again.
0: Yeah, because keep in mind, the 6,600, and that's the only real numbers we've been able to get out of people. Did you hear 81,000 aliens matched up from the DHS rolls of aliens?
1: That
0: who
1: was
0: are not,
1: one state, wasn't
0: that was
1: it?
0: Just California.
1: Oh, my God.
0: Yeah, and they're saying, so the numbers are going to continue to mount up as they finally get some of these voter rolls and can compare them across our DHS database. But the point being is those 6,600, they only know of 400 of them who voted. What they don't know is how many people lied on their DMV application and checked the I'm not a resident. Right, because these are just the people. The 6,600 is only the people who were honest, who put, I am not a resident.
1: Yes.
0: And then they gave them a voter registration. Then 400 of them they know of
1: voted.
0: How
1: many lied?
0: But how many thousands probably lied and, oh, yeah, I'm a resident. Now I get my voter and I vote. So those people aren't even being showing up on these databases.
1: This is what the left is so scared of.
0: And that's why they're
1: scared
0: not releasing. They are not releasing any of their voter registrations to the federal government, even though they're running federal elections.
1: I love the argument that they're doing it to protect these blue states are doing it to protect people because the federal government doesn't need all their information like their Social Security number. And I'm like, that did not just come out of your mouth. Where do you think they got the Social Security number?
0: Exactly.
1: From the federal government. They already know that stuff.
0: Yeah. It's all out
1: You're
0: there.
1: You're not protecting anybody.
0: And if they're here legally, if they're here under a work visa, whatever it might be, that also is already held by the United States government. They just want to know, hey, are you giving them driver's license? Are you giving them trucker licenses? And, oh, by the way, are you letting them register to vote? And in this case, they found 6,600 people who were not only given a voter registration after checking the box And they're saying it was a computer glitch. The company has come out and said, no, there was no glitch.
2: There was no glitch.
0: This was sent to them, and there was nothing that our software did wrong. They elected to send those people voter registrations.
2: Wow.
0: Unbelievable. So anyway, the prosecution...

0: have to start. They've got to get some of these people indicted and make it a very public trial. Let them know if you vote in America and you are not a citizen, you are violating a federal law and you will be prosecuted for it. That would send a clear message, like you said, especially before November.
1: Yeah, they need to make that very, very clear.
0: Yeah.
1: They need to make it very clear. And I don't even know that they need to go so far as to post ICE agents outside of polling places. But as I said before, if you're going down the highway and you see a police officer parked there and you're doing the speed limit, you don't have anything to worry about. If you're doing 90,
0: you're tapping the brakes.
1: Then you're a little nervous, right? So why would you be afraid of an ICE worker being at a polling place?
0: It wouldn't bother me.
1: Wouldn't bother me. Uh-uh. I've got nothing to fear from ICE.
0: You're right.
1: I like ICE.
0: Yeah. Well, anyway,
1: I still drink beer.
0: I really like Chad Meisel, and he right now seems to be on a war path. Again, let's hope it leads to some indictments. The DHS has to start putting some of these people on the trials and jury, and they have no leg to stand on.
1: They
0: have no leg. They wouldn't even have a case. They'd have to plead guilty because they're going to have their voting records, right? So
1: sure, anyway. No, absolutely. This is what I think.
2: We drank beer. My friends and I, the boys and girls, yes, we drank beer. I liked beer. Still like beer.
1: Kavanaugh. All right, we're going to be back in just a minute. Stay tuned.
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4: Well, we just had a report of a chair in a traffic lane. So if you're southbound 270 north of Dorset, be careful in the center lanes. They are on the way to pick that up. Now, generally, we look good at this hour, and that's out west all the way into the Illinois side. So quiet on all fronts. 44 is a good run. 55 looks good. We look fine on the Illinois side at this hour. And they've picked up what they could of the overnight road work out west at 64 and 70 right there at the split. We had some ramp closures overnight. I'm Sue Thomas with traffic on 97.1 FM Talk, St. Louis Conservative.
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3: You know, when somebody tells you who they are, you got to believe them. And I thought of that this morning when I heard this soundbite from a gubernatorial candidate up in Wisconsin. I'm telling you, man, we are losing Wisconsin, and certainly maybe it's not as bad as Minnesota just yet, but headed that direction. Here's this lady. Her name is Francesca Hong, and she is a Democratic Socialist of America candidate for governor in Wisconsin. So she spent about 45 seconds yesterday explaining to the media, kind of mansplaining to people, why you don't really understand socialism. If you understood it, you would understand that it's the greatest system in the world. You just don't understand it. I would love Francesca to go live in Argentina or Venezuela or somewhere like that for a little while, and maybe Cuba for 6 months, North Korea. Yeah. Check that out. See how that works out for you. Uh-huh. This is how deluded these people are. Listen to Francesca describe why it's other people's perceptions of socialism that are wrong. It's not socialism that is wrong.
4: The word socialism has become politicized, and the connection to it is about the people who have harmed others through socialism, as opposed to talking about what it is, which is a government that provides the essential public goods and services to help people, you know, live the lives that they want to live. I think democratic socialism is actually more about freedom than any other form of government. And the scariness that surrounds the word really comes from the people who want to maintain the status quo. That is an S word we should be afraid of, because it's been these types of systems and the people who uphold these systems who have led us here. So a new playbook with some new plays and new players, I think, is very sensible. Another S word I would like more associated with the word democratic socialist.
5: Freedom. That's her descriptive word to try to describe socialism. That freedom is not what comes to mind when I think of China, Cuba, Vietnam, Laos. I mean, go right down the list. I mean, those are not free nations. They are 100% government dictatorial environments.
3: It's like your child looking at you at some point with that entitled look on their face, not understanding why you don't want to give them another $100 to go out this weekend and play. They don't understand because they're not mature, and they are just living their best life, and they think that you ought to be paying for it. So that's the freedom she's talking about. Once government in this utopia they want to build is providing all of your needs, your medical needs, your schooling needs, your food needs, providing you food and maybe a salary. Once they've met all of your needs, well, you're going to be happy. You're going to be living your best life. And that's freedom, Dan. Don't you understand that?
5: Yeah.
3: You shouldn't have to work for that. The government should confiscate other people's goods and give them to you so that you can live your best life.
5: And they should be able to dictate what kind of education you get, where you're educated, where you eat, what you eat. I mean, think about the more you turn over to government, that somehow they're going to make better decisions than you can. That's what they're saying. That's exactly what socialists are promoting, that they can make the government.

0: can make better decisions for your life than you can make for yourself. Yes. At the end of the day, that is what it's all about, is that government is smarter than you are, and only us can save you from yourself. I mean, it's pathetic.
1: it's pathetic, and it's very true. And I don't know where it ends. I mean, I thought that the soundbite I played from Stephen Miller earlier, listen to this, because he's absolutely correct.
2: People you mentioned, the names you mentioned, AOC, Bernie, the Squad, Omar, these are people who even 10 or 15 years ago would have been relegated to the outer extreme fringes of the Democrat Party. They're now the center of the party. They're the heart of the party. They're the soul of the party. So the Democrats have become a party of freaks, weirdos, losers, and crazies. But you can't laugh it off, because it's deadly serious. Man. When you give these people power, everything you know and love in this world falls apart. You have chaos, corruption, decay, violence, hey, poverty.
0: Yeah, I was going to say violence. I'm like, every nation that has socialism, the violence is what gets them into power. It's going to get there at some point if they continue down this path, because guess what? In America, we're not going to stand for it. There's no way. At some point, there's going to be pushback that they don't see coming. They'd have to understand that you ain't pulling that stuff and trying to implement and tell Americans that you are taking over their lives.
1: That
0: it ain't going to fly.
1: It's not going to fly.
0: The
1: people will
0: here's where I think it's going to go.
1: How far do they push them? Is the question.
0: I think the Democratic Party is going to implode. I think it's going to completely have a break, some type of a separation, and a third party could emerge. I think... And, of course, I don't see that having legs.
1: It just hurts Democrats.
0: Oh, totally. I'm saying Democrats. I know a ton of Democrats who are freaking out about this socialist movement. I mean, you're talking, they're like, are we really going to go down that road? And if that happens, and that splits Republicans in power for the next 10 years.
1: One of our great listeners texted in 314-241-9797, the great Ronald Reagan reminder that freedom is never more than one generation away from extinction. Boy, that's the truth.
0: Yep.
1: All right, more to come in the next hour. Stay tuned.
3: 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In 2026, our agency celebrates a momentous occasion as we celebrate

0: 24-hour search by five different search and rescue teams ended Monday night with the discovery of the missing young man's body in the Missouri River near Defiance. The drowning occurred Sunday evening, and the name of the victim has not been released. A Principia High School employee was charged this week with having sex with a student. Tessa Miller, 32, was charged with three counts of sexual contact with a student. Miller works for the school's boarding program. In sports, the Cardinals got out-hit 14-7. They lost to the Cubs 7-3 in Game 1 of their four-game set. Game 2 tonight at Busch. That's your headlines. I'm Dan Buck for 97.1 FM Talk, St. Louis Conservative.
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2: We look really good on the roads at this hour, and that would be both the Missouri and Illinois sides. And hopefully they've removed the chair from the traffic lane. I don't see it on the camera. Southbound 270 north of Dorset. But we're in good shape this morning. 70, 64, 44, all looking good from out west into downtown. We are quiet in general on the Illinois side and looking good on the bridges downtown if you're headed in from Illinois. 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
3: It's still a hot and humid day on this Tuesday, but a cool front is coming through. Partly sunny skies, a couple of spot storms. Again, still humid, still warm, 93 degrees, so a little bit better than the last 2 days. Tonight, some clouds, some spot thunderstorms, 71. Wednesday, the northwest flow takes hold. Sunny skies, lower humidity, better temperatures, 89. Do that again on Thursday. 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Chief Meteorologist, Dave Murray.
0: It's 6:06, 82 degrees. Again, a reminder that extreme heat warning remains in effect with a high today of about 93. 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

0: Good morning to you. Are we about to get a little break from that heat? Boy, it's about time. Even a degree or two would be a huge difference.
1: Hey,
0: after
1: we're 5 degrees
0: yesterday.
1: Cooler today, I think. It's
0: How
1: only
0: about
1: like
0: that?
1: 93 for the high today.
0: Yeah.
1: What a, yeah. a cool.
0: I heard Mark Reardon's show yesterday afternoon as I was out running some errands, and he was complaining about how cold it was in the studio. He goes, it's 66 degrees in the studio. Wait a minute, he said. Let me stop myself. I don't want to show my privilege here because I know there are a lot of people working out in this who are having to sweat their rear ends off.
1: That's a first world problem, buddy.
0: So we are not complaining about the fact that it's nice and cool here in the studio. Right, Ethan?
2: I got to agree with Mark, though, because me and Mark sit right under where the vent blows down. So
0: yes,
2: it gets cold.
0: That's all right.
2: It wouldn't be bad if it was just it's just nonstop blowing on us over here.
0: Yeah, that's true.
1: Do you know the highs this weekend?
0: No.
1: Saturday, Sunday, 78-78.
0: The highs.
1: Those are the highs.
0: Oh, that's going to be gorgeous.
1: Morning lows in the mid-60s.
0: Wow.
1: Nice.
0: Great weekend for camping, wouldn't it?
1: Yes, it
0: will.
1: Now, a lot of rain. Ooh. There is a lot of rain forecasted with those temps. But that's okay. My yard needs that, too. So
0: The chickens are coming home to roost when you're getting temperatures like that in July. No doubt about it.
1: Yeah, that's nice. But anyway, so, like, there's not a 90 to be seen all the way through next Wednesday. It's all in the 80s. Right. So we can handle it. One more day. Hang in there, people.
0: That's right. That's Dan. He's in here for Kim St. Ange all week. We appreciate that, helping us out. And coming up, we're going to talk to John Lamping, one of our favorite guests. He, of course, is the former Missouri senator and always talks such good common sense about what's going on in Missouri politics. But, of course, we got election is coming up 1 week from today, if you can believe it. It'll be August 4th. And I know people are already voting. Remember the voter guide, 971talk.com. It's out there for you. It's you go to the website. You go to the Facebook page. I've posted it on X. There's no excuse for you not to be informed by the time you vote, whenever that is between now and next Tuesday. Now, interesting article I've got this morning is about Prop U in St. Louis County. That's one of these propositions. If you're scratching your head and saying, gee, Mark, which one's that one? Well, you could always read the voter guide. Or I can just tell you it's the one where the very piss-poor management of St. Louis County has come home to roost, and they're broke because they don't spend money wisely. They waste money on a lot of pet projects. Not a surprise, kind of going the same direction as St. Louis City. And the Democrats that have been in charge of the council budget process for the past 8 or 10 years have completely failed you. So they're coming back to the voters asking for you to raise taxes. They're always trying to figure out a new way to raise some taxes. Here we are having a debate about whether or not we end the income tax, and everybody's freaked out because sales taxes might go up. St. Louis County is currently asking you to raise your sales tax.
1: Not a little bit. Like 3.5%.
0: 3.5% on any purchase you make on the internet. That internet purchases is where this would come down. And it would raise $140 or $150 million a year for the county budget. That is what they're estimating. And apparently the funding for it has fizzled. And that's one of the reports I've got this morning. We'll talk some of that over with John Lamping here at the bottom of the hour. So be sure and stay tuned for that. Next hour, we'll get to our friend Todd Pyro, who I just saw on Fox News this morning a few minutes ago, reporting on that Brian Koberger case. So we'll get to Todd before too awful long. First, though, if you don't mind, Ethan, let's go ahead and get to some of our top stories, please.
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4: What a stupid question for you.

0: a stupid question, but Jennifer had asked such a stupid. She's a smart person. I knew her all the way back in the Iowa days when she said Trump's going to win. And boy, was she right.
1: So listen. This is such a typical Trump response to that. What a stupid question. Why do you think I want him, the Senate to stay in Washington and not go on vacation for a month? Because they haven't done their jobs.
2: That's right.
1: If you don't do your job, you can't go on vacation. This isn't a union job. Get it done.
2: How is Thune holding up? I don't know.
3: I spoke with the mayor of New York and convinced him, based on what I was saying publicly, my conversation tonight, to close NYC schools. I had a similar call for the chief of staff of the governor of California. She said, based on my TV appearances today and yesterday, the governor will close schools in California. But then Fauci later said he never wanted schools closed.
1: Yeah, how about that? That's Mark Meredith reading some of Fauci's
2: private diary
1: where he was saying something very different than what he was saying on TV to you and to me.
0: Europe is being taken over by the Chinese cars. You know that, right? Mercedes-Benz is being absolutely decimated. BMW, good companies, decimated. Volkswagen, decimated. They don't do anything about it.
1: They don't. Donald Trump talking yesterday in Michigan about what he's done for the car industry. All these new plants that are being built, they're being brought back to the United States. Largely because of his trade policy is exactly why. And he also pointed out that there's not a single Chinese car being sold in America right now. And they're all over Europe. And they've got a big problem with that over there because they're dirt cheap and mostly made with slave labor.
4: I'm feeling good about Troy Jackson. You'll get to talk to him in just a minute. You'll see why I'm feeling good. He's the right guy for Maine.
1: Boy, Liz Warren. Remember the last time she said that was about Graham Plattner?
2: My kind of guy.
1: He's my kind of guy. And now he's gone because of rape allegations. And now Troy Jackson is the right man for the job.
2: Show us your tattoos. Oh, no.
1: Why does anybody even look at Elizabeth Warren or Chuck Schumer? They're like Nancy Pelosi. When their lips are moving, they're lying. And how can anybody take her seriously after her full-throated endorsement of Graham Plattner?
2: At that same rally, the guy who's apparently a head of the Democratic Party in Maine got up there and he spent the first minute naming all the tribes of the lands that they were currently on.
1: Yes.
2: And I'm sitting there going, dude, just give up your house. Give up your land. Why aren't you just giving it back to them? I mean, either that or just be quiet. Stop talking about it. I'm so tired of this Native American.
1: Oh, the woke crowd. I know.
2: We must recognize that we're on their land. No, it's not. Yeah.
1: Well,
2: who did they steal it from when they took it over, right? Somebody at some point they took it from. So it's all. I don't know how you could still be in that party and be of common sense. I mean, they've lost their freaking minds on so many issues. But Elizabeth Warren, you're right. What credibility does she have on any issue?
1: Speaking of Native Americans.
2: Oh, I tied it
1: nice,
2: together.
1: Dan.
2: Yes, thank you.
1: I like that.
2: I was going there.
1: I love that. It's true, though. I had to play that when I heard it because I'm like, so now you've decided he's your kid. This is your guy. All of them. Chris Van
2: Forget
1: Hollen.
2: Forget what I told you last month.
1: Oh, my goodness. All of them would sell their soul to the devil to get control of the U.S. Congress back again so they could try to stop Donald Trump. And you have to ask yourself, what are they so afraid of? So for all of you liberal trolls out there that are trolling me on the text line this morning and elsewhere, What were they so afraid of in 2016 that they had to cheat to get him out of office in 2020? What were they afraid of? They're afraid, just like the establishment that still exists within the FBI, of him threatening. He's already cut off USAID. Do you know how many hundreds of millions of dollars they were filtering, scrubbing through USAID to come back in to Act Blue? And there's all kinds of evidence that money was coming back to the United States to support Democrat causes.
2: Yeah, and that's why the Democrats right now are broke.
1: They can't even pay their debts right now, and the Republicans are sitting on a war chest of like $140, $150 million?
2: Yeah, and they haven't really
1: sitting on it.
2: Yeah, they don't even think they'll spend half of it. So they're going to be in the red, black, while the Democratic Party is completely dismantled because they're not seeing all of this Act Blue money that was just being filtered back to them from USAID. What? And there's absolutely direct ties to that.
5: What are they afraid of? That's the question you have to ask yourself. All right, we'll get to a quick break. We'll be back in just a minute.
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7: Well, we look good as far as the commute goes this morning. Quiet through North County, no problems there on westbound 270. Northbound 55 has multiple construction zones. Still looking good, though, at this hour. And things look great. Eastbound 64, 40, 70, 44. A nice kind of summer traffic start here. And we're quiet on the Illinois side as well. So if you are headed out, things look great. 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

0: to go after specific individuals who they know are leading some of these takeovers. The high-speed chase ended when they put down some driving, what do you call them?
1: Rumble strips?
0: Yeah, the tire spikes. They spiked the car. They found all kinds of leaflets and pamphlets and promotional materials inside the car promoting a takeover that was coming up in a week or so. Now, there was also some social media buzz around a supposed takeover of the St. Louis Zoo today, that a bunch of teenagers were going to crash the zoo at 2 o'clock today. I'm sure there's going to be a heavy police presence there because it kind of got out in social media and some news channels reported on it. I think it was on Rumble. It was on different places.
2: If you're watching on the Window World webcam this morning, they posted this all over the place that on the 8th of August, which is a Saturday at 2 p.m., they're going to take over the St. Louis Zoo. Now, I mean,
0: I thought it was supposed to be today.
2: No, if you give people enough, you give the cops that much warning, they'll have that place locked down.
0: At least you would hope so.
2: Sort of like the thing you'd kind of want to do at the spur of the moment. If you're waiting, if you're telling them I'm doing it a week and a half out, It loses the effectiveness, I would think. Plus, what's this old school thing of having pamphlets in the car? Don't they do everything via social media these days?
0: Well, apparently they said this was all marketing materials they had to try to give it to other, you know, rowdies and friends of theirs to be there and
2: to spread it around.
0: And these, I don't know about you, but these burnouts and these things are in every community now. It's not like, I don't know whether these teenage kids with their, you know, souped up cars think it's cool to go driving through neighborhoods at high speeds or take over an intersection and do donut after donut. Sure. But I mean, there are reports all over the country of kids being killed, of deaths. I saw a pickup truck hit a fire hydrant the other day. It caused a huge... Anyway, they fined him $10,000 plus... He has to pay for the damages to the fire hydrant. I mean, there's got to be some mechanisms of prosecution or some type of tougher laws that have to be written against these kinds of dangerous types of events. And people say, oh, they're just kids being kids. I don't ever remember having that kind of a reckless takeover of a community. And I mean, I was a pretty rowdy teenager. We did some things, but it was always on an abandoned country road somewhere, right?
2: Biggest thing we took over was McDonald's on a Friday night.
0: Yeah, but hanging out.
2: I know, hanging out with your buddies,
0: right? Your car parked there. Occasionally a fight would break out, you know, whatever. Right. But it was not like what we're seeing today of just high-speed violence is what I would call it.
2: Were you ever involved in one of those, Dan?
0: What?
2: One of those fights that broke out.
0: I might have. Maybe. I don't know.
2: Maybe.
0: Yeah, it was always the rural kids against the city kids. That's kind of, it was real fights. It was just like two guys squaring off. Nobody could get involved. You squared off, whoever won, and it was over. But now
2: you mean nobody pulled a knife or a gun and shot the other one?
0: Yeah, or became a 30 people getting involved, or somebody jumping one guy and having six people. Yeah. You see these guys getting jumped, you know, or it's six, seven people beating up on a guy. Really, that makes you feel proud? That six of you could take one guy. It's ridiculous, some of these beatdowns that you're seeing on the internet.
2: Well, maybe I haven't heard of any new proposals, but there could have been some that I missed to try to regulate that a little more.
0: Well, apparently that the city is saying they do have now a special task force involved in just trying to find these takeovers before they happen and try to intervene. So
2: I saw where Salt and Smoke is going to close two of its locations, which bummed me out. One of them is by my old house in Ellisville, and I've eaten there a number of times. It's outstanding. And they're closing the one on Hampton.
0: That surprised me.
2: They had expanded to 8 locations a while back, and I guess it just got to be a little too much, or they weren't making the amount of money they needed, so they're going to close two of them. 6 will remain open.
0: So Hampton and Ellisville, right?
2: Hampton and Ellisville locations are closing.
0: Okay.
2: And August 1st.
0: August 1st. Man, that's quick.
2: Coming up.
0: Yeah. Well, another story that we were covering earlier, the Principia High School employee, yet another child molestation case. The child in question, or the teenager in question, was a high school senior at the time of the assault, which occurred this spring, apparently, and there's 3 counts. He has openly admitted that there was sexual relations with this worker. She has been identified as the suspect in the case.

0: case. Her name is Tessa Miller. She was 32 and she worked in the school's boarding program. So it was a resident of the school. They have a pretty large boarding program where people live on campus and attend that high school. But
1: not a teacher, but just an employee of the school.
0: Exactly. Court records show that the offenses happened between March and May, and the investigation has been going on since May. Charges were just filed yesterday.
1: Wow.
0: Yeah.
1: Wow.
0: Tough, man. And you know, you start thinking about school programs and, you know, how often does this happen and not get reported? I saw Tim Tebow the other day show a map. Have you ever seen his child molestation map of the child abuse?
1: No.
0: It's got 1.2 million dots on it. The number of offenses that they have documented, and AI helped find all of these documented cases. Then he had blue dots that you couldn't even see because there's so few of them, of convictions for those crimes. So all of these children who have been molested, over 1.2 million children in the United States who have been molested, and only a few thousand of them have been settled in cases where they were actually you know, charged
1: and prosecuted,
0: and the molester.
1: How is that?
0: Well, that's what he's asking. I mean, he is a big proponent for going after child molesters, and you know, and somebody posted on our Facebook page. They're saying, when are we going to see the public executions? You know, I mean, if you have
2: Might
0: so
2: put
0: many,
2: it into it.
0: If you saw so many, let's say somebody had 30 offenses, which many of these molesters have. By the time they're caught, they find out that there's 30, 40 victims. How often does that happen? And is there not have to be some heavier penalties for some of these convicted molesters? It's just ridiculous what they're getting away with.
1: If it's, well, and again, if it's going to be a deterrent, it needs to be carried out. That's the biggest problem with the death penalty.
0: Yeah.
1: Got all these do-gooders that stop them before they ever happen, and then it never serves as a deterrent because nobody believes it's going to happen.
0: Yep.
1: All right, coming up, we will get to our friend John Lamping. We'll talk more about the election 1 week from today.
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0: after we went in looking for new carpet one time and decided we were going to do like a couple of different colors on the runner that went up the steps. And they talked us out of that because they said that is the highest, travel area in your house, probably, or one of them anyway. And that is not a good color combination to use in that spot. And we went with something completely different. So this is the kind of advice I've relied on over the years from Michaels. I think you're going to get the same great advice. I've got lots of listeners and family members that have gone there over the years. Visit them there in Old Town St. Peter's or Darden Prairie or west of on Olive there in St. Louis County, just west of 270, and you'll see what I'm talking about. Or go to their website. They'll be happy to bring samples of whatever you're looking for right to your house. They'll measure for you. You can look at it under your lights. They want to make it as easy as possible. Go online today. 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It's igotfloor.com.
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3: In this present crisis, government is not the solution to our problem. 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
5: 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We'd never miss them.
6: Stop thinking about what I want, what he wants, what your parents want. 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
7: Freedom!
8: John Lamping back with us this morning, former Missouri State Senator, and love having him on every Tuesday morning. John, how are you?
9: I'm doing great. Nice to be with you and Dan.
8: Yeah, absolutely. Great to have you on here. I noticed one of the lead stories on Channel 4 yesterday was Governor Kehoe, who's been out talking about Amendments 4 and 5 ahead of the election a week from today. What are your thoughts on that?
9: Well, that's fine that he was out doing that. I would suggest that for Amendment 5, I think it's lost. It's not really even close. I think the all the polling normally in a vote like an amendment vote like this, where you're trying to get to a yes in your polling, you really need to be at 50 to 55% where it's a yes in order to ensure the fact that you would actually get to a yes on the day of the voting. In this case, I don't think that Amendment 5 is polling any, even in the low 40s. So I think the best evidence of how bad Amendment 5 is polling, over the weekend there was a debate, online debate, amongst the St. Charles County executive candidates, the three candidates that are running for the Republican Party for St. Charles County. And when asked which of the three are going to be voting for supporting Amendment 5, none of the three were willing to publicly support Amendment 5. So they're all heavily polling. They know, and think about it, St. Charles County is a heavily Republican county, and none of the candidates that are running for the county executive are behind Amendment 5. So, you know, post-mortem, you know, a week out, we'll have a lot of things we can discuss and talk about why it came to be. But I think barring some kind of crazy miracle, I think Amendment 5 is going to have a difficult time next Tuesday. And unfortunately, with Amendment 4, most of the groups that are against 5 are also publicly against 4. So it may very well be that they both go down.
8: Wow. That's disturbing to me. I mean, so in your opinion, what could they have done differently to talk about eliminating the state income tax that would appeal to the very people whose entire existence is about, if you're a conservative, you stand for smaller government and less intrusion into your life? These are the people that represent Republicans in St. Charles County and elsewhere in the state. I've got people who claim to be very conservative who were texting me and saying, I'll never support Amendment 5. It's a tax increase. Well, taxes are going to go up. In sales taxes, they're going to go down in income taxes. The Hancock Amendment is still in effect.
10: Right.
8: It's not an overall tax increase. I don't. What else could have been done here, John?
9: Well, I have two thoughts. One is that the answer might be nothing else could have been done, because the fact of the matter is that if you think of people that pay the state income tax are out working, and so people. State government is primarily funded by income taxes, but only about 55% of the people are paying state income taxes. So you've got the rest of the people are kind of in the state, are in the wagon, that is state government, and the people pulling the wagon are the people that are paying state income taxes. And what Amendment 5 suggested was that everybody in the state pay an equal share, or are all pay the same type of taxes, which in this case would be sales tax or use tax. So the people that aren't paying state income tax, of course they don't want their taxes to go higher. The people that are paying

0: paying the state income tax are paying an overwhelmingly large percentage of the total taxes. And so maybe nothing could have been done. But now I'll set that aside. And there's a bunch of things that could have been done. So, for example, Governor Kehoe suggests that he campaigned on eliminating the state income tax. And I guess maybe he did. He campaigned on all kinds of things. And but that being the case, you know, it's been a year and a half he's been governor. He should have been campaigning on this idea from the very beginning, because it's a very heavy lift. We all agree that if we had eliminated state income tax, it'd be very good for the long-term economic health of the state. But Governor Kehoe didn't campaign at all until the legislature actually passed something this year. And I would also suggest that what came out of the General Assembly, what is Amendment 5 today, is very flawed. And you may recall that the House took its time and had a very deliberate bill. It was very specific. It would suggest, you know, exactly how some taxes would go up, given certain increases in revenue and all that kind of stuff. Very specific. And on a Monday afternoon, the Senate took up the House bill, substituted it for a bill that no one had ever seen before, and passed it that night. And that is what we're that is Amendment 5.
1: Yeah, it's way too vague. I mean, people don't know what the replacement's going to be. And I think that's what's hurt this campaign a ton, is like, well, the speculation of what might happen is what people are fearful of. Right. They didn't define out what the replacement was going to be.
0: Exactly. So, I mean, if it were my campaign and I were serious about passing this legislation this August, I would have been campaigning for the last year and a half. And what the version of what Amendment 5 should be would have been something that would have been agreed upon even a year and a half ago, long before it actually was voted on in the House and the Senate. So, you know, this looks a lot to me like a big box was checked. It's like, yes, I'm for eliminating the income tax. I will propose a way to eliminate the income tax. I support eliminating the income tax. If you'll notice, every elected official, all the statewide elected officials, they're all for eliminating the income tax. Well, guess what? None of them are up for election other than the auditor this time around. So you've got all of the congressional delegation, the senators are all for eliminating the income tax, but they're not going. They're not facing the voters of this August and this November, and all the people that are running for office, like the St. Charles County executive candidates, they won't talk about it. That's how bad the amendment itself is. It has been both drafted, and then the campaign for its passage is doing that poorly.
1: John, let's talk about 4 for just a minute, because both Mark and I and many of my Republican friends have talked about this. Why did they go with an 8-0 where you had to carry all 8 congressional seats versus a majority of the congressional seats? I think a lot of people feel like you box out both people. You know, you box out the Democrats, yes, by making it 8-0, but you also box out us from ever getting an 8-0 because Kansas City and St. Louis would block anything. It's like you've completely eliminated the opportunity. Why was that never discussed, of making that threshold be maybe a little thinner, making it a 5-3 majority requirement of the congressional districts?
0: Well, Dan, that's a very good question. The need for initiative petition reform is extreme. You know, yeah, that we've become the testing ground for, you know, multi-billion-dollar pools of capital to change our Constitution. Our Constitution is the size of 3 or 4 phone books. Okay, right. Listeners that don't know, phone books used to be where all our phone numbers were.
1: Yeah, right.
0: But again, so, you know, Jefferson City, Dan, it's a real diabolical place. So, and there's some very smart people in the Capitol away from the elected officials, you know, and knowing that initiative petition reform is something that was coming, and you're thinking, if you're against it, like, how do I stop this? Well, you can stop it with a campaign and the vote in August, but you can also stop it by getting a really stupid version or stupid idea about initiative petition through the House and the Senate. See, what's interesting to me, to answer your question directly, is that I don't know why that we all agree that this version of the Amendment 4 is also flawed. One of the things, too, that really bothered me was that the threshold for the legislature's initiative petitions, like, you know, the legislature can put things on the ballot, too, its threshold remained the same. So you would have where initiative petitions that come through the legislature would be the same easy way of passing where you're right. Essentially, we would have eliminated initiative petitions for the public under this version of Amendment 4. So, you know, there's, like I said, postmortem. It's funny. Postmortem, you'll look at this and say, who's responsible in the Capitol for bringing up having these two versions of these amendments be on the ballot? They're both greatly flawed. No one will take. No one will be the fall guy for this. It'll just be, you know, we listen to. You'll hear a lot of. Well, the people spoke, and therefore we can't go forward. But it's really been kind of a disaster in terms of what's actually on the ballot. And, it's discouraging. We need to change this petition for sure. We'll continue to see these multi-million-dollar out-of-state-funded amendment changes. You only get an opportunity to do big things like Amendment 5, eliminating the income tax every so often. My hope would be is that when they come back, next year, they say, well, fine, then we're just going to cut taxes. We're just going to cut the income tax rate, at an accelerated rate, and we'll wake us up when it gets to zero. We'll see what happens when we get there. But
1: that'd be awesome.
2: Ideally, we'll right?
1: Yeah, ideally.
2: All right.
1: I'm still yes on four, though. Yeah, I think it's important that, like, if you have to have a choice of whether or not anybody can change the Constitution or whether nobody, I'd rather have nobody. You know, I mean, just because the Republicans aren't using this tool anyway. It's always these Democratic radical initiatives and radical positions. Groups. Wouldn't you agree with that, John?
2: Yeah.
0: Oh, for sure. I mean, I actually think that, you know, it's not even our form of government. I mean, if you think we're supposed to be electing representatives to represent us and our interests, it's not supposed to be a vote of the people and, you know, if the majority rule. Think about how hard it is to change the federal constitution, and then think about how easy it is to change ours.
1: Yeah.
0: I'd like to have even just half of the threshold that is the federal level. So, yeah, you can vote. You can. I'm voting yes for both. I expect 5 to fail pretty miserably, and the reality is 4 probably will too, because it's tied so closely to 5 in opposition groups.
2: Yep, John. Thank you for your time.
0: I'll talk to you next week.
2: All right. We appreciate you. Yep. Good to get him on here this morning. It's sad if he's right about that. I hope he's not. But
1: I've seen the same polls.
2: Yeah. I don't know. I don't get it. You're either conservative or you're not. And maybe that changes as you get older.
1: Well, and it's lesser. It's lesser the two evils, right?
2: Well, thank you.
1: I mean, that's what it is. If you have a choice of having it 8-0 or be the way it is now, I'd much rather have it be 8-0. And change that later.
2: And on 5, remember when Republicans used to be against taxes.
1: Yeah, that's right.
2: And now apparently we want to keep them. How about that? All right, we'll get to a quick break. We got in other news for you coming up.
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4: Good morning. We've got road work causing delays on eastbound 70 east of Warrenton. So look for a slowdown there and a little bit of a slowdown southbound 61 at 64 this morning. Northbound 270, slow pockets. It's mainly moderate volume, but it does stretch from Doherty Ferry through the Clayton Road overpass. And we look good on 55. We look good through North County. And we're still quiet on the bridges if you are headed in from Illinois. I'm Sue Thomas with traffic on 97.1 FM Talk, St. Louis Conservative.
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7: In other news.
8: All right. I'm actually excited about soccer. I know that's
9: soccer.
8: A shocker to people out there that Mark's excited about soccer. Because I generally don't like soccer, but I loved Ted Lasso. I loved that show so much, and I was so sad when it kind of ended. But it's coming back for another season. They had the premiere the other night in L.A., and they put out a bunch of pictures from, you know, Jason Sudeikis and the others who showed up yesterday for the cast showed up for the premiere. Apparently August 5th, if you're paying attention here, is when that's going to come out. I think it's on Apple TV. But you can watch new episodes dropping every Wednesday after next Wednesday, August 5th.
9: Wow.
8: Very exciting.
9: I love the first series.
8: I loved that show. I don't know why. And I learned more. I told somebody, I learned more about soccer watching Ted Lasso than I ever knew before.
9: Yeah, Ted Lasso learned a lot about soccer, too, in that show.
8: Soccer is life.
9: He was a football coach, wasn't he?
8: Yeah,
9: was great. Hey, here's a great story kind of in the shadow of our 250th birthday of our nation. Apparently, a private John Pumphrey was a teenage soldier who died in one of the very last battles of the American Revolution. He now is going to be put to rest.
8: Where did they find him?
10: Wow.
9: DNA of a linked body. They found a body in a burial ground.
8: Okay.
9: And forensics company came in. They did the DNA testing. Well, apparently, John had brothers who had children who were still alive. They did DNA testing and linked it back to him. So he finally gets proper burial. He's going to have his own resting place now.
8: I love that.
9: Yeah, it's pretty cool. I mean, a neat story. So everyone now knows who Private John Pumphrey was, killed in one of the last revolutionary battles.
8: This is a great story out of Hawaii. I don't know if you heard this or not. There was an 83-year-old widow. She has a house, and she used to rent out an extra room she had to help cover her taxes and all that stuff on her house. Well, it accidentally went out on the rental page online as available for short-term stays, which is not allowed by her town. So they started fining her $10,000 a day for nearly 2 months. She had $600,000 in fines.
9: Wow!
8: She was in the hospital after a car crash, so she didn't see the original notification. And she went to court and sued, and they came back and ruled in her favor and said the city was wrong.
9: Yeah.
8: That's good.
9: Right. That's justice. There we go.
8: There's a little justice for you. How about that?
9: Awesome.
8: All right. Next hour, we'll get to Todd Pyro and my friend Mark Walters for 2A Tuesday. Stay tuned.
11: Hey, it's Annie, and I'm here with my friend Stewie from Stewart's American Mortgage. Stewie, if there's one thing I know, it's that people are looking for cash right now. And the mortgage being the biggest bill that most

0: Gas pumps down a penny. Japan got rocked with an earthquake, and the USGS says it was a magnitude 6.8 in the Kumamoto region.
1: Prime Minister Sane Takaichi says there are early reports of injuries plus damage to roads, bridges and buildings. She says people's lives are the top priority, warning residents that strong aftershocks pose an additional risk. We're hearing multiple people are trapped inside a shopping mall, and 40,000 people have lost power.
0: That's Fox's Jonathan Savage. 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
4: 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It is 83 degrees at 7:03, and again, a heat advisory is in effect for today, with a high expected around 93. A mother and her seven children wisely escaped flames through the rear of their home in North St. Louis. Monday morning, the Walnut Park East home was fully engulfed when fire crews arrived shortly after 3 a.m. Fire investigators believe a generator on the front porch led to the fire, but said the mother wisely led the children out of the back of the home or it could have been fatal. St. Louis police arrested a driver after an undercover operation led to a reckless high-speed chase of a silver Corvette. Police used tire spikes to stop the vehicle, and the occupants were arrested. A street takeover, promotional items were found throughout the car. The seizure is part of a city police effort to stop takeovers and other dangerous activities that are plaguing city streets. A 24-hour search by five different search and rescue teams ended Monday night with the discovery of the missing young man's body in the Missouri River near Defiance. The drowning occurred Sunday evening, and the name of the victim has not yet been released. A Principia High School employee was charged this week with having sex with a student. Tessa Miller, 32, was charged with three counts of sexual contact with a student. Miller worked for the school's boarding program. And in sports, the Cardinals got out hit 14-7. They lost to the Cubs 7-3 in game one of their four-game set. Game two is tonight at Busch Stadium. That's your headlines. I'm Dan Buck for 97.1 FM Talk, St. Louis Conservative.
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6: Pretty nice commute here this morning. Now, if you are eastbound on 70, things have improved east of Warrenton. We had some road work delays out there earlier, and we still have a little bit of moderate volume along northbound 270 at Doherty Ferry. 55, though, is looking good at this hour. We're quiet through North County, looking good on the Illinois side as well, and especially good on the bridges downtown. No delays through there at this hour. 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I'm Sue Thomas with traffic on 97.1 FM Talk, St. Louis Conservative.
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0: because there's a certain truth they want it to have, and the story very rarely fits their narrative. In the case of the Seattle shooting, they wanted it to be a mass shooting event, which it wasn't, but they still treated it like one, because it must be the gun, not the two gang member thugs who were shooting at each other when bystanders got hit. Nobody was targeted except the two thugs, but they want to portray it as part of the gun violence epidemic in the United States, which it's not. Those don't fit in that category at all. And the situation in Berlin, where you could go to Reuters yesterday and read that story about what happened, and they would tell you that the motive was unclear. But if you went to the BBC and read the story, shockingly, they had interviews with witnesses who heard the guy talking about Allah Akbar as he was getting out of the van to start stabbing people after he ran over them. It was a radical Islamic terrorist, a radicalized Islamic terrorist. It was a German resident. So rarely does, it's to the point where they've shot themselves in the foot. You can't read these news stories and not question to yourself whether or not they're intentionally misleading you.
1: Yeah.
0: And they do that often.
1: It's almost as if the guns shot themselves off. The van drove itself into the crowd. I mean, they write it so generically. They never talk about the perpetrator or what motivated the perpetrator, or they take the easy route out and say, well, motive was unclear. Well, that's not unclear. It was very clear. Reuters just didn't want to paint the picture. And you know, I'm sure they're saying, well, we don't want to bring violence on the Muslim community. Well, no, you still report the news. You don't tell people or stop people from understanding the motives behind something because you're worried about something that might happen down the road.
0: Right. You're worried about their perception or their, you know, instead of just
1: image.
0: Telling them the truth,
1: yeah.
0: Which is what your job should be as a journalist. It's sad. It really is sad that that's what it's come to.
1: It's laughable in America, too, that those two groups are in the same camp right now, right? That the Muslims, you know, are bedding down with the LGBTQ because they just assume run you over with a van or throw you from a building, but yet you're all together on this whole socialism thing. It's ridiculous.
0: You don't want to suggest those two are in bed together. Somebody may try to come after you. You got to be careful there. You got to watch it.
1: There you go.
0: I know. Yeah. Sad. We'll get to that stuff for you later. Plus, we'll talk about a little more election stuff, which is coming up a week from today, believe it or not. Somebody on the text line this morning, 314-241-9797. Could you tell me how Mark's leaning on Amendment 2, as I tend to lean his way with common sense? Well, you can download the voter guide. I would tell you that. Just go to 971talk.com and you can see it there. I am a yes on 2 because it would require all county tax assessors be elected. Right now, that only affects one county in the whole state of Missouri. But just in case any of them others decide it would be a good idea to have an appointed assessor, this would prevent that from happening. That way, they have to answer to the voters, and they can't just be appointed by, you know, some tyrant like Sam Page and then suddenly decide that he needs more money for the budget, so assessments need to go up next year. It avoids that problem. So I'm a yes on Amendment 2, just for the record.
1: That's a no-brainer.
0: Yes, it is. Yeah. All right, coming up, we'll get to Todd Pyro right now. I want to get to our top stories, please.
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0: Yeah, that's the Kami Mamdani explaining to you who aren't familiar with exactly how to run a business into the ground.
4: He does, I want to say Bernie's critique is fair, that Rahm needs to understand, and many Democrats need to understand, that economic, progressive populism is the way of the future. The American people want this.
0: You didn't know that New York already had a communist mayor. His name was Bill de Blasio. He's back now commenting on the new left-wing mayor, and he loves him. He thinks this is the way of the future. You people have just got to get on board. Whoops. You know what? You know, there's, are you not hearing any sound there? That would be because Channel 4 autoplays these days, and I had to turn my computer down. Here we go.
5: So the Democrats.

0: to become a party of freaks, weirdos, losers, and crazies. But you can't laugh it off because it's deadly serious.
1: It is deadly serious. Stephen Miller there commenting on that yesterday. Speaking of nuts like de Blasio and Mamdani, they're at least mainstream in some communities and apparently a much bigger part of the Democratic Party these days.
2: Dr. Anthony Fauci, American hero,
3: the man who's become known as America's doctor.
4: Who better to give us answers that we can trust than Dr. Anthony Fauci?
5: The great news is you're sticking around in the Biden administration. We are so grateful to you, Dr. Fauci.
1: There it is, the montage of the media. That was a brief montage of the media fawning over Anthony Fauci.
6: The superhero Anthony Fauci. They've called him everything from the god of medicine to superhero in a white coat.
1: And now Rand Paul is reporting on Fauci's diary and what was in it, which made very clear that he was saying one thing to you and me from the dais at the White House about COVID. That it, you know, that it came from a wet market and blah, blah, blah, blah, blah. And privately, he was writing that they knew it didn't come from a wet market. What he was trying to do was avoid having to take responsibility for the gain of function research that there's a very good chance your tax dollars funded because of Anthony Fauci, in my opinion. Here's what Rand Paul said yesterday, because tomorrow Fauci's going back before Congress to be questioned on a lot of this stuff. And he's already been pardoned. So nobody's quite sure what to expect. Go to cut 10, please.
7: What did you take away from Fauci Diaries, and what do you expect for Wednesday?
8: You know, one of the biggest items that we found in there was that in January of 2020, he already was acknowledging that the virus didn't originate in the marketplace. For years, he's been telling it. If you interviewed him last week, he's probably still telling you the reason we think it came from nature is because they had these exotic animals, and that's where SARS came from previously. But he knew. He already knew. And we've known this for a while, that other people knew, but we didn't know he actually knew and was acknowledging that it didn't. The earliest people who got COVID were not associated with the marketplace. The Chinese CDC was saying this in January 2020. He knew it. He told Dear Diary, but to the public, he commissioned this paper called Proximal Origins, and in it, they go on and on saying it's implausible that it came from the lab, and we're really convinced it came from these wild animals in the marketplace. But that level of dishonesty is really astounding.
1: It really is.
6: Yeah, there's a lot in the diaries you're going to find astounding. I mean, his love affair with himself and the media and how, you know, famous he was, and he just couldn't, you know, he just feels so blessed to be known. He's the most popular man in the world is one of the things he wrote in the thing. My popularity has grown to a level that I'm perhaps the most recognized person in the world.
1: Whoa.
6: Is in there.
1: Ego, man.
6: Yeah, he was going to dinner at Jake Tapper's house and talked about the friendship that he and Jake had. You know, Jake was one of the biggest, you know, fawners over him during the whole, I mean, for three, 4 years.
1: Maybe he'll write a book about that. Now he just didn't realize, Jake Tapper, that Anthony Fauci was lying to him all that time.
6: Yeah.
1: Like, I mean, he did with Biden.
6: Well,
1: it's possible.
6: Was there a certain point where you realized he was a joke? Was there some point during
1: Tapper
6: COVID?
1: Or
6: no,
1: Fauci? Yeah, of course.
6: And for me, it was when he said that people who had the virus had to get the shot, that our natural immunity was not good enough anymore.
1: Yes. Yeah.
6: After telling us for 7 months that it was all about the curve, you know,
1: masks, and wear a mask.
6: Well,
1: don't wear
6: we had to have 70% saturation of people who had it before we would be safe, and then that changed. Oh no, even if you had it, you still got to get the shot. I'm like, nope, you jumped the shark on me.
1: Just
6: so
1: crazy. Yeah. All right, got to get to a quick break here. Todd Pyro, host of Fox and Friends, first coming up.
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10: Still looking good on the roads this morning. Now, we've got a little bit of moderate volume. 55 northbound ramping onto 270 northbound. And we've got northbound 270 with some moderate volume. Doherty Ferry up through Manchester, but that's about it. 6440 looks great. 70 eastbound really isn't bad. There was some volume around 170 because of an accident being, let's see, they're just calling it just east of 170. Eastbound 70, that accident causing a delay back to 170. On the Illinois side, some moderate volume westbound 64 at 55-64, and a little bit of volume westbound on the Poplar Street Bridge. 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
1: All right. You know what? You're going to get a little weather in here, at least on Friday and Saturday. 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
7: How do you feel about how things are shaping up in the Senate?
8: I'm feeling good. I'm feeling good about Troy Jackson. You'll get to talk to him in just a minute. You'll see why I'm feeling good. He's the right guy for Maine.
9: I am the smartest man alive!
10: I'm pretty sure there's a lot more to life than being really, really good looking.
11: He's all right, I suppose, if you like dark, handsome, rich looking men with passionate natures and too many teeth.
12: Well, he's young and he's handsome. He's a real gentleman. You know, not one of these grabbers.
13: I wish I knew how to quit you.
14: Todd Pyro, ladies and gentlemen, fresh off the set of Fox News. How are you, buddy?
15: I am good, and I hope you are as well. Can we go into the enthusiasm with which you read the mulch commercial?
14: Sure, yeah, absolutely, man. You need mulch? Look, I might be able to get it delivered to Connecticut.
15: Here's the deal. We need to take down trees in advance of storms. I understand. You read that normal. Like, hey, we got a storm coming, trees, if you want some help, we got a guy. But the next level that you went to when talking about them making their own mulch.
14: They do. It's awesome.
15: Have you watched the process happen?
14: I have, actually.
15: And what about it is so exciting for you?
14: They put a log into a machine that comes out shredded on the other side. It's fascinating.
15: Okay, do they then mix it in with the poop?
14: Oh, no. Oh, yeah, yeah, no. It's not compost. It's
16: not
14: mulch.
16: Compost. It's mulch. It's the prettier stuff that doesn't stink as bad.
15: Well, my mulch stinks, so I think they're working in some cow crap in mine. I mean, I'm serious. I'm not.
14: Yeah, some of it does have a little bit of an odor at first. Ooh. Yeah,
15: When they do the mulch at the old Pyro residence, you walk up and it's like giddy up. You know, let me tell you.
14: Yeah.
15: There you go.
14: It's odiferous. That's for sure. There's no doubt.
15: Speaking of odiferous, Elizabeth Warren.
16: Yes,
15: nice. I really don't have a comment. That was just a. Acknowledgement.
14: Nice transition. I had to play that because didn't she just say Graham Plattner was her kind of guy?
15: Her kind of guy. Now, Troy Jackson, her kind of guy. I love the fact that they didn't learn their lesson from not really vetting people because, you know, in their defense in this situation, they get a deadline. But some tells me that the old vetting up there in Portland and Kennebunk is not necessarily the same vetting that the national media and specifically the Republican National Committee will do on this guy.
14: No, of course. I think that's going to get ugly. Hey, I saw this morning where you were reporting on this Koberger case. What's new in that?
15: Here we go. He said he received ineffective assistance of counsel because they didn't tell him how bad jail was, and he didn't realize that. He says he was not telling the truth when he admitted to the crime. He's got quite a road to hoe on this one because in the allocution, which is the thing where you plead, the judge did a really good job of making sure that he couldn't do this in the end, which he's trying to do. So I think there's no chance that this happens, but, you know. You never know with our legal system. You never know.
14: It's those lawyers you got to look out for, really.
15: You do. We're shady. We're a shady bunch.
16: Well, and I just think of those poor victim families. You know, you think you get a little

0: little bit of closure, and you're going to be able to move on, knowing he's going to be put away for life, and he comes up with this crap, and it just extends out more of the anguish for them. That's just the sad part about this.
1: The only silver lining to that part of it is, you know, you had, saw Hannity had on Christy Goncalves, who's Kaylee's mom, and basically, like, they didn't want a plea. They wanted a trial. And so they're like, yeah, this stinks. It reopens the wounds, but if there's a chance that the death penalty's on the table, then maybe. New trial could ostensibly put the death penalty back on the trial, especially with his idiot defending himself.
2: Boy.
0: And with so many murders in a single case, you'd think that should have been on the table from the get-go.
1: Well, it was, but you know, in the plea act, it was taken off, and some of the families said, you know, that's what we want. We just want this process to be done. So, I don't see any chance that this changes anything, but it's, you know, definitely newsworthy and noteworthy for today.
2: It's good. Well, at least you'll be able to save money on groceries in New York soon. Mom Donnie's going to cut all the prices, you know?
0: Wow.
1: Because I'm always buying groceries in the city. I go to the Food Emporium and I go to Kent. Now, I buy my stuff in Connecticut because that's where I live. But what I love the local representative is like, you could just buy a million people a Costco membership, and that'll really help them get cheap groceries. And that's a great point. Like 70 million for cheap rotted groceries that are going to fly off the show. It's just so stupid.
2: Maybe, yeah. No kidding. You know, Todd, we're going to have to run here. Yeah. We're out of time, buddy. Sorry.
0: Yeah.
2: We'll talk to you next week.
1: This was fun.
0: Awesome, brother.
2: Yeah. Go get some mulch.
1: Mulch.
0: Have a good week.
2: Todd Pyro up in New York this morning, giving us a few minutes of time. Coming up, we'll get to my friend Mark Walters from Armed American Radio. Stay tuned.
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7: On the roads this morning, we have really had a nice commute, but there is an accident on eastbound 70 just past 170, and it started in the left lane. They're working to get that off to the shoulder, but it's causing a little bit of a delay, and we're starting to see some volume eastbound on 6440, 170 through Big Bend, and northbound 270, anywhere north of Big Bend up through Manchester. But that's about it. Now, there's some volume westbound on the Poplar Street Bridge and moderate volume on westbound 64 at 5570. But that's about it. Still pretty good. 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I'm Sue Thomas with traffic on 97.1 FM Talk, St. Louis Conservative.
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10: We do not want this deed to be instrumentalized for political ends. 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As the CSD in Berlin, we will not allow this.
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15: Mark Walters back with us, of course, host of Armed American Radio's Daily Defense and rock and roll honoree as well. How are you, Mark?
16: I'm doing wonderful. Good morning, Mark. Good morning, Dan, sitting in for Kim. And good morning, St. Louis.
15: I love it. I don't know if you'd heard that soundbite I played off the top there, but I've seen a trend here. The last couple of days, number one, we got this situation in Germany where somebody drove a van into a pride parade, and the American media didn't want to call it what it was, which was a radical Islamic terror attack. Like, they tried to go out of the way to avoid it. And those people were spokespeople. That was a spokesman for the German pride group who was afraid that once people realized who did it, then they would focus their hatred toward radical Islam, and they didn't want that either. I'm like, you got to make your mind up here. So then I see this shooting in Seattle, and I look at the news media. The news media is like a mass shooting in Seattle, and I'm like, wait a minute. The reporting I heard is that it was two thugs, rival gang members shooting at each other, and a couple of stray bullets hit people near them, but it wasn't a mass shooting. It wasn't a targeted event. And I said to Dan this morning, once again, the mainstream media shoots itself in the foot because they won't tell people the truth.
16: Why would they? It destroys their narrative. I mean, it's really simple. When you talk about the Islamic issue, where is most of mainstream American media based somehow? New York. They've got a radical Islamic mayor. for crying out loud.
15: That's true.
16: And number two, and aren't we all glad we don't live in Germany for lots of different reasons?
15: Yep.
16: And number three, when you look at this description or definition of mass shooting, what they've done here is just shown you exactly what the Gun Violence Archives has done for years. In changing the definition of mass shooting, saying, well, there's 486 mass shootings in whatever year they decide to pick, when the FBI numbers, using the actual definition of a mass shooting, says 30 or 28 or 24 or whatever the number is. But it's always far less than the Gun Violence Archives, because if the Gun Violence Archives didn't exist to do that, their narrative would be destroyed. And that would make the AR-15 not look so scary and evil. And then they wouldn't be able to demonize the Supreme Court decision getting ready to come down in less than 12 months now. All of it wrecks their narrative. So why bother telling the truth?
0: Yeah, and they never want to talk about the societal issues that are behind some.

0: of these shootings and the motives behind people. It's always the gun's fault. Some of the things you hear about, like mass shooting, it sounds like these guns went off by themselves. It had nothing to do with gang violence, right?
1: Dan, it's always Democrat constituents in Democrat-run blue cities, to be honest. And look, what we're talking about here is gang violence. We all know what a mass shooting is. A real mass shooting is when somebody walks into a workplace and commits an act of terror in the workplace because he's angry or something at work or got fired, or someone walks into a school. We know what the definition is. So we, you know, but there's a lot of, what did Rush Limbaugh used to call him, Mark? Young skulls full of mush. You know, all they're being spoon-fed this nonsense from the media. That's where they get their information from, and they just parrot, regurgitate this stuff, and they don't base any argument on facts, because if they tried, they would easily be destroyed in an argument, and poof, there goes their narrative. But that's, again, why it's so dangerous and why we have to have conversations like this to talk about it honestly and openly so that people do, in fact, get the truth. And I've gotten into Twitter spats. I try not to, but I do from time to time. I get sucked in and take the bait and always wind up checkmating someone by presenting them actual numbers and facts, and they just seem to go away because it's really hard to argue facts. Facts are stubborn things, and they don't suffer fools.
2: It's a great point. Yeah. You know, I saw somebody checkmate on Twitter yesterday. I'm trying to remember who the person was. I didn't recognize them, but somebody had shared their post where they'd gotten into it, I think, with Piers Morgan. And Piers Morgan says, you know, nowhere in the Second Amendment does it say you can have an AR-15. And the person argued, well, you know, it just talks about muskets. And the person said, well, you're supposed to have the same kind of weapon that your oppressors are using against you. And he said, I didn't see that wording anywhere in the Second Amendment. And she said it was right next to the word musket, which I thought was a perfect point, because the word musket
1: absolutely outstanding. I'm going to steal that and use it.
2: It's true. I love that. I love that point, right? Great. Yeah.
1: Yeah, that's a great point. But that person also can be easily checkmated when you can say, well, I don't recall seeing anything in the First Amendment and the Founding Fathers talking about your iPhone or your computer.
0: Mm. If it didn't exist, can't talk about it. So Todd, you're always, I mean, Todd, I'm a section behind. Mark, when you come on here, you always talk about states that are doing something extreme. What's the cases right now around this country that you have your eye on? What gun laws should we be aware of?
1: Well, right now there's two really fun cases that we're going to be following here. First of all, you had the Third Amendment, That's right. You're with Todd, and I'm with the Third Amendment.
0: Yeah, exactly. There you go.
1: Second, the Third Circuit Court of Appeals, the Third Circuit Court of Appeals, of course, just struck down New Jersey's gun ban as unconstitutional in a scathing 10-5 en banc panel decision. And en banc, for those of you, that means the entire Third Circuit panel. There were 15 judges, and all 15 judges heard the case. It was a 10-5 ruling that the New Jersey gun ban is, in fact, our AR-15 ban, quote-unquote assault firearm ban, whatever they like to call it nowadays, is unconstitutional. And then just a few days later, you had, interestingly, the First Circuit uphold Massachusetts' gun ban as constitutional. And it's interesting because you had the Seventh Circuit uphold Illinois' as constitutional, then the Third Circuit wipe it all out in New Jersey, and then the First Circuit presenting to the Supreme Court that clear circuit split. But it's really kind of a moot point because the Supreme Court has already agreed to take the Illinois case and the Connecticut case. And we expect, and I'll quote my friend Jared Yanis at Guns and Gadgets, we expect the Supreme Court to kick them all in the teeth, meaning the liberal courts that have ruled these gun bans are in fact constitutional in defiance of Bruin, when the decision is handed down in June of 2027. And I want to remind people that live behind the blue wall, those of you that are listening in Illinois across the river, the cavalry is coming. You will have your rights restored to you. That is coming. The problem now is, what are they going to do? Because they know that's coming. The left knows that's coming. What's their plan after that happens? And we're beginning to see that emerge now in stories done by the fake news outlet that masquerades as journalism by Bloomberg The Trace, where they're now beginning to telegraph the fact that we need to begin looking at putting those guns behind some type of firewall, meaning a permit scheme, after the Supreme Court rules, in fact. So that's going to be the next battleground. And then we have an interesting case in Maryland where Maryland's reciprocity is now being challenged. Their failure to to allow any permit.

0: getting or any non-resident to carry a gun. That's now being challenged. There's now DOJ going after, for example, the Virgin Islands. What do we care about the Virgin Islands? Well, Virgin Islands is U.S. territory, and those people are U.S. citizens. So the DOJ is now smacking them down, telling them to wipe out their gun bans in light of the Third Circuit ruling. Why? Because the Virgin Islands is in the U.S. Third Circuit. Right. So all of this is fascinating all the way around. We are in historic times for our Second Amendment. And it's a fantastic time to be alive as a gun owner. It's been amazing to watch.
1: No kidding. Mark Walters, our guest from Armed American Radio. Speaking of which, and because for those of you who don't listen to this segment often, Mark's also serves as a spokesman for the Second Amendment Foundation. Dan, did you know that in the state of Maryland, they banned an entire gun maker, Glock, cannot sell guns in the state of Maryland?
2: Oh, I thought it was just the clip.
1: No, the gun, the Glock, period. No. So now you guys, the SAF has stepped in on that. Am I right, Mark?
0: Yeah, and the SAF has been fighting this. Now, here, this is where this gets really, really fun. To answer your question in a nutshell, yes. And you now have Illinois considering the same thing. You have Democrat-run states considering this thing. Where they're really, and I use the term like you did, shooting themselves in the foot, pun actually intended, mm-hmm. California has a Glock ban as well. What they've done is they've made this, they've articulated an error here by calling a Glock an assault firearm. Okay, well, it's a pistol, so every cop in America and around the world is carrying an assault rifle pistol in their holster. But that's going to come back to bite them when, quote-unquote, assault pistols and assault firearms, which they've defined it at, are ruled, in fact, constitutional. Now, yes. I always like to cop a little bit of an attitude here because I question why Glock continues to sell guns to these states behind the blue wall who will not allow it for their civilians. And I would love to see Glock say, you know what? No guns for you. No guns, no suit for you. We're not going to support law enforcement. We're not going to provide the same guns that you deny civilians to own at the exact same time. And I would love to see. Now, obviously, there's business decisions involved there, et cetera. And I understand there's, you know, you're talking millions of dollars.
1: That's a big
0: but wouldn't
1: market.
0: It be nice? Yeah. Like CMMG just said, no guns to civilians, no guns to you, and that includes law enforcement as well. We're not going to service you. We're not going to support you. If you don't sell hollow point bullets to your civilians in New Jersey, which are illegal, a lot of people don't know that. It's a felony in New Jersey to have a hollow point round, which is what everybody carries in their guns.
1: Right.
0: That we're not going to sell our hollow point bullets to law enforcement if civilians are denied that right as well. But again, we're at this point where what history is being made so fast, just in the last 2 months over the Second Amendment. And just watch what unfolds down the road. It's really a fascinating time. And it will be, Illinois residents and blue state residents, it will be a glorious day when we celebrate, hopefully, June 27th
1: you
0: of
1: bet.
0: 2027.
1: You know, I got my Gibson SG out and dusted it off the other day, and I was playing a little bit, and I sent Mark a picture of it.
3: Yeah.
1: And sent me back a picture of his, the same guitar, but this guy can play, unlike me.
3: Well, and I'm just glad,
0: Mark,
3: I'm glad you're in the fight, brother. We need people like you out there keeping us informed and taking up the good fights, man. Appreciate it.
0: Well, I appreciate the comments, and I got to tell you guys, it really is a fun time to be an American gun owner, and you got to throw a hat in the ring here for Donald Trump, who has, in fact, flipped the Third Circuit. And I don't know if you saw this, guys, but you had Judge Van Dyke on the Ninth Circuit who is publicly asked for the Supreme Court to bench slap his own circuit into the Second Amendment reality of where we are today. And
1: good.
0: He literally asked the Supreme Court to bench slap his own Ninth Circuit for the ridiculous rulings that they keep pulling out of their hip pocket out there. So
1: love
0: it's a good
1: word.
0: Time to be alive.
1: Yep, Mark, we'll talk to you next week, man. Thanks.
0: You bet. Thanks, guys.
1: All right. Yep, Mark Walters, Armed American Radio at AAR Mark. And he spells it with a K, which is odd, but AAR Mark. There if you want to follow him on X. All right, quick break. We're going to get to the buck stops here coming up.
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5: It's been pretty quiet on the roads this morning, but we did have that accident eastbound 70 east of 170, and that has caused a delay on southbound 170 and eastbound 70 itself slows just west of 170. Now, eastbound 64, not bad, Moderate volume around Clarkson through Timberlake Manor and again

0: approaching 170. Westbound is slowing near Hampton out through McCausland. We've got northbound 270 with moderate volume gravoy through Manchester and some slow-moving traffic westbound on the Poplar Street Bridge. 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The Diamond Shop, making St. Louis sparkle for over 100 years. I'm Sue Thomas with traffic on 97.1 FM Talk, St. Louis Conservative.
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0: called Eyes Wide Open. If you want more of that, Stephen Baird has it for you on X. Just look it up, and you just put song Eyes Wide Open, and you'll find it. 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
1: But it was a glitch.
0: Oh, yeah, just a glitch. Oh, yeah. Well, yeah. Chad Meisel went on News Nation yesterday. If you don't know Chad, he's the general counsel at the Department of Homeland Security. He laid out all the ballot and voter integrity issues, and in many cases, it's blatant fraud being perpetrated against the USA in our election process. This isn't just New Jersey either. Meisel said that it's multiple states, and it's an ever-growing list. Listen to this.
2: DHS sent a letter to a number of states, including California, New Jersey, Nevada, Pennsylvania, laying out the number of illegal aliens or migrants that they think are on their voter rolls. Just as one example, in California alone, they said 81,000 voters matched the name, date of birth, address, and social security number of a alien in DHS's system.
0: 81,000.
2: I mean, so we're talking about a huge number of people. And just to put this in context, let's talk about New Jersey. They said 6,600 individuals were improperly registered to vote. Well, just in recent elections, there were four districts where a Democrat defeated a Republican incumbent by less than 900 votes, including a single district decided by about 600 votes where Republicans have held for the last 45 years.
0: Yeah. Now, here's my burning question. Where are the convictions for all these illegal voters? You know that's a federal election felony in the United States. If you vote and you're not legal to vote, it's supposed to be a $100,000 fine, up to a year in jail, and it's immediate deportation.
1: Why isn't it being prosecuted?
0: Well, because old Mikey Sherrill, the most transparent governor in America, isn't giving up the names of the 400 she said voted. If we had their names, we could go after those people. How can she withhold evidence from a federal jurisdiction? I don't understand how she's getting away with it.
1: It's a great question. All right, coming up, we're going to talk about UFOs and God. We'll be right back.

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0: in the rotunda for Lindsey Graham. They've never done it this way before.
1: Fox's Chad Pergram at the Capitol.
0: We expect this ceremony to only go for about 30 minutes. They will then take the casket out, put it back in the hearse, and then go out to the National Cathedral.
1: That is where there's a funeral. President Trump will speak at this afternoon. Ukraine's President Volodymyr Zelensky and Israel's Prime Minister Benjamin Netanyahu will also attend. And this morning, both leaders will meet with President Trump at the White House. First, Zelensky talking about the Russia war, then Netanyahu discussing the Iran conflict. The president also tells Fox he's still hoping for a deal with Iran, but if talks fail, the U.S. attacks will be worse.
2: I would say in 2 hours, most of the bridges, the major bridges, will all be gone, and the power plants in 1 day. And, you know, if I can avoid doing that, I'd like to do that.
1: And the president insists he won't let Iran get a nuclear weapon and tells Fox the Strait of Hormuz will be open for shipping.
2: We control the Strait. Now, they can drop a couple of mines in there and screw things up, but we control the state. Our Navy is incredible. Not one ship has gotten to Iran during any time where we had the blockades.
1: And oil prices, they're down about 2% again this morning. It is day three of the search for suspect number three in Sunday night Seattle shooting that sent panicked people running and hiding at a food festival. Three shot dead, four wounded.
3: We will leave no stone unturned to bring all of those who may be involved to justice.
1: That's Seattle Police Chief Sean Barnes. One of the gunmen is among the dead. Another accused shooter, a 15-year-old, is in custody. America's listening to Fox News.
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6: 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It is 8:03, and we've got a balmy 83 degrees, high today of 93, with that heat advisory in effect. A mother and her seven children wisely escaped flames through the rear of their home early Monday morning. The Walnut Park East home was fully engulfed when fire crews arrived shortly after 3 a.m. Fire investigators believe a generator on the front porch led to the fire. They said the mother made a wise choice going out the rear, or it could have been fatal. St. Louis police arrested a driver after an undercover operation led to a reckless high-speed chase of a silver Corvette. Police used tire spikes to stop the vehicle. The occupants were arrested, and street takeover promotional items were found in the car. The seizure is part of a city police effort to stop takeovers and other dangerous activities that are plaguing the city. A 24-hour search by five different search and rescue teams ended Monday night with the discovery of the missing young man's body in the Missouri River near Defiance. The drowning occurred Sunday evening. The name of the victim has not yet been released. A Principia High School employee was charged this week with having sex with a student. Tessa Miller, 32 years old, was charged with three counts of sexual contact with a teenage student. Miller worked for the school's boarding program. In sports, the Cardinals got out hit 14-7. They lost to the Cubs 7-3 in game one of their four-game set. Game two will be tonight at Busch Stadium. That's your headlines. I'm Dan Buck for 97.1 FM Talk, St. Louis Conservative.
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8: Crews have been working with an accident on eastbound 70 east of 170. And the left lane block, they're trying to get that off to the right shoulder. But there's a slow go through there. Now, eastbound 64, some moderate volume, Clarkson through Timberlake Manor. Most of it is at the inner belt through Big Bend. Moderate volume westbound, and that's approaching Clayton Skinker through Hanley. A little bit, too, at McKnight. Northbound 270, moderate volume, anywhere from Gravois up through Manchester. 55 looks good. And if you're headed in from Illinois, there's volume

0: westbound 64 at 5570, and then again crossing the Poplar Street Bridge. I'm Sue Thomas with traffic on 97.1 FM Talk, St. Louis Conservative.
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0: 93 degrees, so a little bit better than the last 2 days. Tonight, some clouds, some spot thunderstorms, 71. Wednesday, the northwest flow takes hold. Sunny skies, lower humidity, better temperatures, 89. Do that again on Thursday. 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Chief Meteorologist Dave Murray.
1: Sneaking up on 807, we now are at 83 degrees. A reminder, we still have that heat advisory for one more day before we get a break tomorrow and heading through the weekend with nice cool temperatures. So hang in there and stay cool today. Don't forget, too, to take the Mark Cox Morning Show with you anywhere, anytime. 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

0: Good morning to you. Welcome back to the Mark Cox Morning Show. Happy you're with us here this morning. Dan Buck sitting in with me today in place of the vacationing Kim St. Ange. Ethan's in here. Sue Thomas has got your traffic for you in just a couple of minutes. And we've had a great interview this morning, a couple of them now, but John Lamping came on earlier, former Missouri senator. We talked a lot about Amendments 4 and 5 and some of the challenges that he sees there with those. So if you missed that, go back and pick it up on the podcast. We'll have that issued here soon. I'm sure Drew's in there working on it right now. And you can, wherever you get your podcast, you can always, anything you miss on the show, you can pick it up that way. We are live for you every morning on the Odyssey app if you want to listen to us there if you're traveling. I think we're on the iHeart app now as well. You can get us on the socials here on Facebook and YouTube and Rumble and X. We try to make it as easy for you as possible. And if you're watching us this morning, Dan and I are back on TV here, courtesy of the Window World webcam. Simply the best for less. How you feeling?
1: I'm good, man.
0: Good.
1: At last hour, this day has flown by. Good show.
0: It has, and you know, it's great here because Dan's not used to working these hours, so I got to make sure he's awake and on his toes. I made him a big pot of coffee.
1: Let's start with there's no radio show that I've ever been a part of that goes 4 hours ever. Ooh, that's
0: baby.
1: A long show, but man, you make it happen. So. And again, I only have to do this for 5 days. Kim has to do it all the time.
0: I know.
1: It's easy when I just know it's, hey, it's a 5 day sprint. I can get through that. I don't have to daily grind it at 3 a.m. So I can do it for a week.
0: Coming up here, I've got an interview you're going to want to stay tuned for. Derek Warfel is going to join us. He's the author of a book called UFOs and God.
1: I'm looking forward to this.
0: This book takes a look at what he sees as a real dilemma coming for the Christian church if they're not prepared, because he said there have been other challenges to faith that they weren't prepared for and didn't handle well, and he thinks that's, as more and more this stuff gets unveiled, that's the challenge they're going to face. We're going to talk to him up next, and we got Ryan Wiggins, host of Wiggins America. Wiggins will be in here at the bottom of the hour, and he wants to talk about Fauci Gate, however you want to look at it.
1: Fauci. Yeah, is a good one, right?
0: Yeah. Ryan's question is, was the CDC also cooking the books back in 2020? So we'll talk to Ryan about that here at the bottom of the hour. Interesting story in the Post, of all places, talking about St. Louis police response times. Remember, there's all this debate over the budget. The mayor doesn't want to pay the city because the city police, because they're now run by the state. State says, hey, state law says you have to give us 24-25% of the budget. Just give us our money and we're going to do what we can with it. She's mad that they're trying to give raises and all that stuff. Well, apparently they're still so understaffed that response times are still pretty ridiculous. And this story in the Post I thought was interesting because, you know, we talk a lot about being down 300 or 400 officers from what they need to have to be fully staffed. This is the reality of what happens. On a Sunday afternoon, this according to this Post story, Casey Crocker sat down to eat dinner with his wife in the backyard of their Benton Park home, and they heard noises out front. When they went around the front of the house, they saw a stranger clearly in the midst of a crisis, so somebody having a mental health breakdown, was smashing their front porch table.

0: table, chairs, and bench. So they did what most people would do. They called 911. It was 7:55 at night when they called. They said to the dispatcher, the guy's right here. He's tearing up the front of my house. What are you going to do? At 9:25, two officers arrived.
1: 2 hours later?
0: Yeah.
1: Oh.
0: To take a report.
1: 2 hours from the initial call.
0: Now, maybe had he...
1: I'm guessing the guy was gone.
0: Maybe. Yeah. Well, he was long gone. Yeah. And maybe had they described it as like the guy's attacking me, like an assault of some sort, but that would have been a false report. They might have responded because, of course, they tier their responses. They triage their responses because they're so short-staffed. If it's a life-threatening event, they're going to get there sooner. If your car window's been broken into, they're probably not coming at all. And this one falls in between there somewhere. He called back two or three times. One time a dispatcher hung up on him. Another time he was told police were busy with more serious incidents and they'd be there when they could. And 2 hours later, they showed up to take a report. So, you know, the police say it's a prime example of the problem they're having when the average response time has now doubled to more than 40 minutes.
1: Man, that's...
0: What's the lesson there? Well, if you're not a priority one call, you need to be prepared to defend yourself is the message.
1: And that's a city response time.
0: Yes.
1: So in the place where there is the most crime with needed responses being shorter because offenses are more violent, you're getting a worse time.
0: Yes.
1: Yeah. But this is also a city run by the same party that's saying, let's defund police. All right. Let's get rid of jails. And yet they can't even, you know, currently keep up with the crime rates. It's remarkable.
0: You want to hear something that's really going to piss you off?
1: Uh-huh. Go ahead.
0: So they quote a guy named Chuck Wexler in here, executive director of the Police Executive Research Forum, a Washington-based think tank, who said, it's simple. You need more cops. Megan Green, president of the Board of Aldermen, isn't buying it.
1: Oh, no.
0: Even with staff reduction, she said, the city's police department is comparably staffed. What's happening that's causing these slow response times? What are police actually spending their time doing? She's questioning what these hardworking men and women who are busting their rear ends to keep up and working overtime and double shifts and all this stuff and then seconds on top of that to make enough money to make ends meet. And she's questioning that they have plenty of staff and they must be eating donuts or something.
1: That's exactly what I was going to say.
0: That's outrageous.
1: She thinks they're parked at some donut shop
0: just
1: somewhere.
0: Just outrageous. And by the way, Megan Green is a member of the Democrat Socialists of America, so you get what you pay for.
1: Hey, Megan, why don't you go on a little ride-along for a few weeks and see what these guys do day in and day out and the people they have to encounter in this city on a frequent basis. They go places nobody else would go to. At times of the day, nobody else would be out. Yeah, and she has the gall to question their integrity and whether or not they're just overworked. They're getting too many calls because the streets aren't safe and there's too much going on and they can't be two places at once. It's unbelievable.
0: It's insane is what it is. That's the response you get from the person who's in charge of the budget for the city of St. Louis.
1: Yeah.
0: Megan Green. Wow. All right, coming up, we are going to get to a break here right on time, Ethan, because I want to give plenty of time for my next guest. He is Derek Warfel. He is a theologist. He's written a book called UFOs and God, and this book was written to go along with the documentary that examines this issue, and his question is whether or not the church is ready for whatever is unveiled next regarding these UAPs or UFOs, or whatever you want to call them. We're going to get to him after the break.
2: We skip on the short list?
1: Yeah.
0: We are today.
2: Okay.
0: Yep, that's all right.
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4: Well, on the roads this morning, we have had an issue, and that has been an accident on eastbound 70, just east of 170. And crews have been on the scene trying to get this cleared, and there is a delay behind it on eastbound 70. 64, it's just the usual volume. So that means a little bit slow, Clarkson, Timberlake Manor, and then east of Lindbergh through Big Bend. Westbound is mainly slow, Clayton Skinker through Hanley. And northbound 270, some moderate volume anywhere from 44 through the Clayton Road overpass. Now, we also have volume headed for and crossing the Poplar Street Bridge westbound. I'm Sue Thomas with traffic on 97.1 FM Talk, St. Louis Conservative.
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7: In my official duties, I was exposed to human and signals intelligence information concerning foreign adversary, UAP crash retrieval, exploitation and study efforts, adversary views on U.S. legacy program reverse engineering efforts, and U.S. held audiovisual information related to crash retrieval matters, such as the recovered vehicles and the associated biological material.
8: Wow, that was a whistleblower on UAPs, or unidentified aerial phenomenon. So more of this is coming out. The Trump administration has ordered the release of a lot of videos recently, and it's got a lot of people talking about whether or not we've been visited by extraterrestrials, I guess. That's what this guy's alleging, that the U.S. government has retrieved this stuff. If you're a person of faith, how does that affect you? It's a good question. There's a book out called UFOs and God, and I wanted to have the author on to talk more about this. He's talking about the revealing the deception and truth behind the supernatural invisible war. We have Derek Warfel on the line right now. And Derek, welcome into the show. How are you?
9: Thank you. Thank you for inviting me.
8: Yeah. This book is designed to go along with a documentary. Is that correct?
9: Yes, absolutely. In fact, started working on the documentary 5 years ago. It was supposed to be a 2-year project, and we're finally coming out September 11th with the film. It'll be online with, Amazon and other places where you can rent and buy. And then about 2 years ago, the other producer said, well, you know, you ought to write a companion book, you know, because I kept talking about other things that weren't in the film. And I said, sure, no problem. I figured it'd be a 60, 70-page book. And 350 pages later, you know, we have this book that's dealing in detail more with what the phenomenon is from a spiritual perspective, you know, which, in fact, the common news narrative today is something entirely different, and that's kind of why we wanted to do this book. I see you list yourself as a recovering journalist. What's that look like, I guess?
8: I was in television news for many years, and I'm glad to be out of that mess. So I can tell you that. So let's talk about the basis for the book here. You say this is not primarily about extraterrestrial life, but a long-standing spiritual deception described in the Bible. What does that mean?
9: Well, I think, you know, you look at every culture, every religion, all throughout history has believed that we have shared this planet with supernatural beings. And it's only in the 20th century when, you know, kind of science has come in, that basically we exclude that possibility of spirit that goes beyond just the material world. Science itself, basically, you know, is primarily a technology.

0: methodology for testing hypotheses. But in the last century, people have gone beyond that. It's become a religion, scientism. They even have a name for it. And basically, the first premise is that nothing beyond the material world exists, okay? And therefore, you can't accept it being a supernatural entity. It has to be a material physical entity. And so since it's a material physical entity, well, the only way to explain that is from another planet or another galaxy, you know. But I think the evidence more than clearly indicates that these are supernatural entities. And I can go into detail here. That's what the book goes into in a lot of detail. So that's my philosophy, and I believe that's what the Bible teaches. And I can give a lot of examples, so just tell me where to start.
1: Well, and I just like to, as a Christian, I want to kind of challenge you a little bit on that, because, I mean, we believe in the Holy Spirit. We believe,
0: sure,
1: you know, that God ascended into heaven and that God Almighty is of supernatural powers, right? I mean, he created the universe, and I've never in all of my years of Christianity, including 50 years in the Catholic Church, was I ever taught that extraterrestrials kind of go against the grain of God. I think I always felt like he's all powerful and unlimited, that he didn't create the galaxies to have just us as his sole beings.
0: Well, I agree. I mean, certainly God is omnipotent. He could have created life on other planets.
1: Absolutely.
0: And other galaxies if he wanted to. The problem is that's not what this is, and I think the evidence exists that. For example, we interviewed some astrophysicists, and the possibility, just odds possibility of other life, you know, human life like us, carbon-based life on other planets, traveling to Earth. And there's three reasons why that just, frankly, is virtually impossible. One is this planet is extremely unique. You hear that, you know, scientists will say all we need is a planet that's a certain distance from its star and has a little bit of water and you'll have life. And it's much more complicated than that. We talked to Hugh Ross at Reasons to Believe, and he says there's like 14 minimum finely tuned constants that make carbon-based life like us possible on this Earth. For example, the tilt of the Earth. If it was slightly off one way or another, there wouldn't be advanced life. If the mix of gases in our atmosphere, of nitrogen and oxygen, if there was more oxygen, there'd be fires breaking out everywhere. If there was less, we couldn't have carbon-based life. The magnetic field of the Earth keeps cosmic radiations at a distance. There's the asteroid belt. There's the moon and Earth system of tides. If we didn't have that exactly, and just slightly variations in those constants, we wouldn't have advanced life here. So
1: yeah,
0: they haven't found one other planet that has any, like, more than two of those constants. The second thing is there is too far to travel. Like, the closest star to us is Alpha Centauri, which is 4.3 light years away. Well, a light year is the distance light travels in a year, which is approximately 6 trillion miles. That's a big distance.
2: Yeah.
0: And,
2: so, Derek, I'm going to run out of time here, but I do have people asking this on the social media page. Could these be angels or fallen angels or demons?
0: That's what I believe they are, yes. That God only says in the Bible that there's two forms of advanced intelligent life he created. One is angels, and the other is humans. And the angelic realm, one-third of them decided to rebel against God. And they've been rebelling against God and fighting holy angels and fighting us ever since. And their goal, I took the subtitle from a book by Donald Gray Barnhouse called The Invisible War, where basically when they rebelled against God, their goal all along is proving God does not have the right to rule.
2: Okay.
0: And so they're doing everything in their power to get us and everybody else to reject God just like they have.
2: Derek,
0: so, yes, it is the fallen angelic realm.
2: Derek Warfel is the author of UFOs and God. There's a documentary coming out September 11th. Derek, thank you. We appreciate you.
1: Great conversation.
0: Good deal. Is that all you need?
2: Yes, sir.
1: Yeah, appreciate you,
2: have
1: man.
2: A great morning. We appreciate that. Good getting you on here, and interesting conversation. We're going to be back in just a minute.
3: When Donald Trump needs conservative votes to help pass his agenda for Missouri, Representative Tricia Burns never answers the call. Tricia Burns has missed

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2: The chief executive of Philips said that delayed orders in the U.S. and market pressure in China weighed on the healthcare tech group's second quarter results, even as it lifted its margin outlook for the full year. The maker of consumer electronics, appliances, and medical equipment added that its comparable order intake fell 1%. Philips shares fell 4.4% upon the news. Apple's incoming CEO, hardware chief John Ternus, said he is committed to building on the company's momentum in the entertainment business when he takes the helm of the iPhone maker in September. The technology giant began offering original TV series and films through the Apple TV Plus streaming app in 2019. Futures are still mixed as the chip sell-off continues. That's your money now.
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5: On the roads, some good news. Crews have cleared the accident eastbound 70 east of 170, and 70 is in good shape now. Eastbound 64, some moderate volume at Timberlake Manor and east of Lindbergh through Big Bend. Westbound slowing at Clayton Skinker. Still some moderate volume northbound 270. Right around Doherty Ferry.

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3: You know, one of the biggest items that we found in there was that in January of 2020, he already was acknowledging that the virus didn't originate in the marketplace.
4: Wiggins!
5: Oh! Wiggins!
4: That was Rand Paul talking about the Dr. Fauci hearing that's going to take place tomorrow. And Ryan is in studio with us right now. And I know you've been following the story because as this, I don't know where the diary came from or how we got our hands on it, but it's pretty eye-opening, isn't it?
6: I am amazed that this guy, I'm sorry if you're listening right now and this is you, but what grown man keeps a diary that specific anyway? This guy looks like he was very obsessed with himself, but that's not even the scandal. The scandal is all the lies that he was telling publicly and then writing privately. This is not that big of a deal. The death rate's 0.2, and then going publicly and saying it's 10 times higher than that to the entire world. I mean, this is a huge scandal. I was looking, though, because we were talking about this yesterday, and, man, tomorrow's going to be must-see TV or must-listen radio.
7: Yes, exactly.
6: Because that is going to be a bombastic testimony that he's going to give because he's got this weird thing with the pardon, too. I mean, I don't want to get into the legal side of it, but he's been pardoned by the Biden administration, which means he can't plead the Fifth because he can't self-incriminate because you can only self-incriminate if you have a possible criminal, testimony.
7: But can't states, because that was a federal pardon, couldn't states individually go after him and put up charges because they followed his, just the remdesivir alone should be a lawsuit against him because he gave that and the ventilators that were killing people, and they know now that that was the absolute worst thing to give people.
6: Right.
7: And he stuck to the guns on that.
6: Well, I think that's one way they could do it because there's stuff in those diaries about him really disliking DeSantis and what DeSantis was doing in Florida to basically combat everything that he was doing. So I'm sure there's a lot of state play in there, too. But I think I don't want to get too far into legal just because I'm not necessarily a lawyer. But I keep hearing that if he perjures himself, that's a separate crime. And so any crimes he commits from here would be new, and so there's a lot at stake tomorrow with this testimony based on what he said publicly and privately, and then what his testimony will be. So that's
4: you
6: why
4: said,
6: it's going to be a big deal.
4: You said you're not necessarily a lawyer.
6: No, I'm
4: not
6: necessarily.
4: Are you intentionally not a lawyer, or lawyer? Or
6: I like to dabble on the radio.
4: I just wondered. Just I get in trouble, show. I don't know if I don't think I'm going to call you because you're not necessarily a lawyer.
7: You do point out.
6: You can pay me.
7: Yeah. There's a lot of false premises that started all of this. Even some of the stats and statistics that the CDC was putting out now are in question, that they may have been cooking the books.
6: Okay, so that's what's interesting is because when we talk about Fauci Gate or whatever we're going to call this thing now, he's the head of the NIH. Mm-hmm. So that's a separate organization, the CDC.
7: It's under it, though.
6: Yeah. Well, I don't know exactly if like one's over the other. I know that, the Health and Human Services would be.
7: Yeah.
6: But I don't know exactly how they stack. But I know that the CDC, now separately from Fauci, when you look back at the numbers from 2020, which I actually did a few years ago, I looked back over my own research mm-hmm. over this. And the weird thing is, if you want to look at a pandemic and figure out, did we actually experience a plague here or was this something that was really ginned up? You would want to look at overall deaths because you can't look at the number of COVID deaths because we know those books were cooked.
7: Yeah.
6: Because they were paying people to report COVID deaths, so everybody's over-reporting COVID deaths.
7: Yeah, we had a gunshot victim who died, and he had COVID, and they counted
6: that's
7: as a COVID death.
6: Yeah. Exactly. Right. So you can't count COVID deaths. So what you do is you look at the overall number of deaths within a year, and you compare that to other years. Well, 2020, in the United States, according to the CDC, had a 25%

0: 5% increase over the average year of deaths. The problem is, when you look at the number of deaths in other countries, that, because this is a worldwide thing,
1: right?
0: The numbers are all pretty normal in every other country except for the USA, according to the CDC. So if you look at the UK, there was an 8% increase over the normal.
1: There's this actually is just in deaths, period.
0: Deaths.
1: Not just COVID deaths.
0: No, yeah.
2: Yeah, because there
0: deaths.
2: Should be a major spike.
0: There should be a spike.
2: Damn
0: right.
2: It.
0: Exactly.
2: Yeah, right.
0: UK, 8% over normal, which is actually not really outside the bounds of a normal year. Australia actually had a 13% decrease that year in the number of deaths. Sweden had a 6% decrease in the number of deaths. The problem is the USA's numbers were such an outlier until you look at independent statistics, not the government statistics, CDC. The CDC was overestimating us, it looks like, by about 20%. Because when you look at independent death statistics in the U.S., they came out to about a 6% increase, which is a pretty normal year. And there, that fluctuates every year. It goes up and down, whether you have a bad flu year, you know, good flu year, whatever. So independently, death statistics in the United States in 2020 were up by about 6%. That's really no big deal. But the CDC reported it was a 25% increase in deaths.
1: What would benefit them to say that?
2: To make it look worse. To make it look like it was more tragic.
1: To make it look worse.
0: They were, I mean, I don't know how you can interpret this data any other way.
1: Remember when you could, somebody could come in and die of some other reason, but if they had COVID, you wrote it down as a COVID death?
0: Yeah.
1: So they got extra money for it?
2: Right.
0: That's what Dan was just saying, gunshot wound. Oh,
3: maybe,
0: it's a COVID death.
2: Absolutely. Yeah. And a reason why, like, well, why would they want it to look worse? Well, guess what was being sold at that time when those numbers were being released was still in the midst of everybody get the vax, everybody get the vax. Well, the vax was a multi-billion dollar business. So the more worse they could make it, the more fear they could instill, got more people to continue to take the shot. So it was a business decision, if you will.
1: They're going to make a movie on this someday.
2: Oh, my gosh. Greatest crime against humanity ever perpetrated.
0: It really is. It's hard to take a step back from it because it's so recent and we all lived it. And we're still sort of getting out of the mode of thinking about that as being a scandal. But, you know, the more separation we have from that moment in time, specifically 2020 and 21, you know, those 2 years mainly, there's so much scandal because the stuff we talked about just in this segment, I mean, that's barely any of what's in those diaries.
2: Oh, yeah.
0: Based on what Fauci was saying publicly versus what he was saying privately. Because the lab leak theory, I mean, you played the sound from Rand Paul at the beginning here. That's a big thing. If you remember, we in this room were being censored by big tech across many platforms to not be able to say that this was probably a created disease.
1: Ivermectin. I said that, and YouTube banned me.
0: Yes.
1: Yeah. My original YouTube feed was banned for 4 years. We had to start a separate channel to stream this show because I talked about ivermectin and somebody at big tech didn't want me talking about it.
2: Heck no. I took it. I was going the wrong way when I had COVID. Day five, I was heading south and getting worse every day. And I took it on day five. And by day six, I was 80% healed. By day seven, I was 100% fine.
1: Ready to play baseball.
2: 2 days. Yeah, I mean, I'm telling you, I felt like I could have gone out and run a marathon. It was amazing. I mean,
1: my wife
2: everything.
1: Had the same experience.
2: Yeah, 24
1: marathon
2: hours.
1: Runner. Couldn't climb the stairs. We took her and got her on ivermectin, and the next day she was 80% better. Yeah. Like just that fast.
2: And I had to lie to get the prescription. I had to say I had parasites.
1: Yeah,
2: I mean,
0: and you were a horse.
2: And they gave it to you. I was a horse. Give me some of that
1: Dan
2: horse
1: Dan is a horse, of course.
2: Yeah. Right? So anyway, you're right. And when you dive deeper into some of those numbers, to those death rates you were talking about, you dive into the causalities, you know, with the causation of it, you see that the flu that year just somehow vanished. The number
0: that
2: one
0: too.
2: Killer
0: that
2: in
0: too.
2: America, there were no flu cases whatsoever in those numbers. They attributed every flu-like death to COVID, and flu itself never existed that year. So really, did COVID just kind of replace the flu deaths? Because there were no flu deaths in 2020 or 2021. The numbers were alarmingly low.
1: Yeah.
0: I would say the one good thing that came out of that era now, You know, because we all at the moment we're like, oh, hey, take a couple weeks off of work and all that stuff. But I mean, like long term, is that people really genuinely started to question the quote experts.
2: Yeah.
0: There's a lot of people that kind of woke up in that era and said, oh, just because the experts said it, that doesn't mean you can just take it to the bank. Question everything and the motives of everything.
2: Wherever there is billions of dollars at stake, evil will raise its head. There's no question that there was money being made and certain lies were perpetrated because of it.
1: Can you hang out with us for a minute, Ryan?
0: Yeah.
1: All right. Ryan Wiggins in studio. We'll be right back.
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4: Not a bad commute this morning. If you are just headed out, 44 still looks great. There's some moderate volume on the ramp from northbound 55 to northbound 270, and it slows again a little bit headed for Manchester. Most of the volume is eastbound 64 between Lindbergh and Big Bend. Westbound, just a little bit of volume there at Clayton Skinker. And on the Illinois side, some volume westbound on the Poplar Street Bridge and eastbound 5570 due to road work between 203 and 255. And then things open up and look fine. 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
4: The Democrats, this is something that they're salivating over the opportunity to have, is a talking filibuster. So that isn't the best path in my view. 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But I do think we have a possibility through budget reconciliation.
5: It must really suck to be that dumb.
6: Yeah, John Thune there, in case you didn't recognize the voice, he's talking about the SAVE Act. And of course, the president wants them to not go on their August recess until they get business taken care of. I mean, if you were a business owner, he's the chief executive of the country, you're saying to Congress, no, don't leave for 4 weeks and abandon everything here. You got work to do. Get it done. Thune's like, oh, can't do it. And then now, remember, he told us, I don't think we can do a talking filibuster. And now he's saying he doesn't want to do a talking filibuster because the Democrats are biting at the bit, chomping at the bit, wanting to do that filibuster. I don't believe that. I mean, they may enjoy getting up there and talking and talking and talking and talking, and I don't care if it takes a week or 2 weeks or 3 weeks. Let them talk.
7: Yeah.
6: Let them talk all they want. And when they finally run out of things to say, and there's only 47 of them, then we can take a vote. And if it's 51 votes, the SAVE Act becomes law. Why would you not do that?
7: I don't get it. I just simply don't. And we would call out every single Republican,
6: yes,
7: who decided that having fair elections wasn't important. And make them take the vote. Make them expose themselves. He says he doesn't have the votes. I don't think I have the votes. You're the majority leader. Yeah. What do you mean you don't think you have the votes?
6: You don't want to
7: call
6: put
7: out
6: on
7: names.
6: Record.
7: Call out names. Tell us who's not going to vote for it.
6: Tillis.
7: Oh.
6: You know who. Murkowski. What's her name? Collins up in Maine.
7: I'm telling you, she'd vote for it.
8: I think you could get her, too.
7: I do. I'm telling you. I don't think they want to go on record of saying they didn't want fair elections.
8: The last one's McConnell, right? The four? That's the fourth.
6: Yeah, that'd be the fourth.
8: I completely agree.
6: Can we bring
8: agree.
6: Him in an iron lung or something?
7: No, she's been seated. His sister's been seated.
6: No. He said.
7: Oh, not McConnell. Oh, yeah. McConnell. Bring
6: McConnell.
7: Him in. Bring him in on oxygen. Absolutely.
6: Yeah, whatever you have to do, bring in the cardboard cutout.
7: Yeah.
6: I saw a meme yesterday that it was a 3D meme, and it's that picture of him in the hospital room with his wife sitting next to him. And then it kind of goes around to the right, and you see he's just a cardboard cutout.
7: Yeah, I thought you were talking about Graham, who's being buried today, by the way.
6: They're having the services for him in the Capitol Rotunda.
7: Yeah.
6: In fact, even as we speak, they're carrying his casket up to the rotunda, and then they're having a separate viewing, or whatever you would call it. It's not like it's an open casket, but they're having a separate viewing in South Carolina before he's buried. So
7: gotcha.
6: He's supposed to go from here to Columbia, South Carolina, apparently.
7: Ryan, what do you think? Can they get it done before they go to recess?
8: No, they can't get it. Well, they need to not go to recess, like Mark's saying, but they need to do the talking filibuster for this specifically, because for a variety of reasons. One is you make it the center of gravity. You make it the news story.
7: Yes.
8: If you have both parties up there talking constantly about anything, literally, the news is going to cover it. And then you make the SAVE Act the center of coverage for quite a while, and you not only get America's attention on that issue, which, by the way, when you poll people, they're very much in favor of it.
7: Yeah.
8: Yep. So you make it the center of attention, and then you can really pressure those four Republicans to just get one of them. You only need one of them.
6: Just need one.
8: So that's what they need to do that.
6: Wiggins, thank you. Appreciate it.
8: Thank you.
6: Everybody listen to Wiggins America. You can hear him on the Annie Friday.

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1: 69 for the low tomorrow.
0: Woo!
1: Cannot wait.
0: Going to be better.
1: One more day of heat. Hang in there.
0: The relief is coming.
1: That's
0: all right.
1: Right.
0: That's going to do it for us. Brian Kilmeade's coming up here in just a couple of minutes. Dan and Ethan and Sue and I will see you back here tomorrow morning at 5.

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0: to prove that talc specifically caused their ovarian cancer. Lillian Wu, Fox News.
1: Oil prices are down more than 1% as the U.S. and Iran pause and fighting continues. WTI is back down to about $81 a barrel. Brent crude has dropped to 86. Last week, it hit 100 again as fighting had raged again. Gas prices, they surged back up recently as well. But this morning, regular is down a penny. AAA's national average just under 410 per gallon. I'm Dave Anthony, and this is Fox News.
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3: It's still a hot and humid day on this Tuesday, but a cool front is coming through. Partly sunny skies, a couple of spot storms. Again, still humid, still warm, 93 degrees, so a little bit better than the last 2 days. Tonight, some clouds, some spot thunderstorms, 71. Wednesday, the northwest flow takes hold. Sunny skies, lower humidity, better temperatures, 89. Do that again on Thursday. 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Chief Meteorologist, Dave Murray.
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2: It's a busy day on death row in Florida, where they're getting ready for two executions in one day. That hasn't happened in any state in 9 years. The first one is next hour for James Duckett, who raped and murdered an 11-year-old girl while working as a police officer. And then this evening, it's Dominic Ochocone's turn. He'll be lethally injected for murdering his ex-girlfriend's parents. He is 80, the oldest person ever to be executed in Florida. On Wall Street, the Dow's up 340 points, the Nasdaq's down 200. I'm Dave Anthony. This is Fox News.
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4: It's still a hot and humid day on this Tuesday, but a cool front is coming through. Partly sunny skies, a couple of spot storms. Again, still humid, still warm, 93 degrees, so a little bit better than the last 2 days. Tonight, some clouds, some spot thunderstorms, 71. Wednesday, the northwest flow takes hold. Sunny skies, lower humidity, better temperatures, 89. Do that again on Thursday. 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Chief Meteorologist, Dave Murray.
5: According to MasterCard, nearly half of small businesses have been a victim of a cyber attack. As cybercrime escalates, ThrottleNet is calling on businesses to strengthen their security.

0: Now, this is tough, but if your system has not been keeping up with your house for just not this year, but last year, the year before, and even the year before that, if you want to quit doing it and just get it done, just call me, Bart Inman, and it's one easy number, the easiest of numbers that sometimes I forget. 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
5: 370 votes. Burns is bucking President Trump's priorities. Burns did not vote to stop DEI initiatives, prevent China from owning Missouri land, defund Planned Parenthood, and Burns did not vote to ban boys from girls' sports. Trisha Burns, not showing up for Missouri and President Trump. Instead, Trisha Burns spends her time pulling pranks on the suicide prevention hotline. Yes, you heard that right. Trisha Burns lied to the police and staged a fake suicide emergency. She sent a series of messages to the hotline and said she, quote, had a gun to her head, end quote. When she got caught, she said there'd be no consequences because she's a politician. By August 4th, vote to show Trisha Burns that there are consequences to being bad at your job.
6: Let's Go Brandon PAC, paid for and is responsible for the content of this advertising. Not authorized by any candidate or candidate's committee. Chris Foss, Treasurer.
7: This is attorney Todd Nissenholz of Kaufman Townsley. And here's one of our clients.
8: We always felt that they were an extension of our family and truly cared about what happened.
9: The more you listen, the more you'll know. It's Brian Kilmeade.
10: Well, there's always people are always saying inequality, people in politics and young people would be the best. And that Michael Alfonso seems to hit on both fronts. He's running for the Wisconsin 7th District. It was occupied for a while for Sean Duffy, his father-in-law. He is now the Secretary of Transportation, and Michael Alfonso joins us now. Michael, great to see you. Why do you want to be congressman? Why do you want to take this on at your young age of 22?
11: Well, thank you so much for having me on, Brian. You know, honestly, I was never someone that was interested in running for office. And it's what I've seen happen to the country, even in just my lifetime. You know, I had worked producing podcasts. I've worked in construction. And, you know, through all that, I actually met Charlie Kirk. And when he got shot, I realized there's a rot in this country that didn't exist 5-10 years ago. And it's communism. It's socialism. This movement, it's violent. It's happening all over the country. You see these New York candidates winning their primaries. And here in Wisconsin, the number one candidate for governor is an avowed democratic socialist. I'm here to stop that youth movement because we need youth voices to stop the youth communist movement.
10: So you have Tom Tiffany is occupying that seat. He wants to be the governor, right? What advice has he given you, or has he?
11: Well, you know, I get to talk to him a lot. He's a great guy. He's very busy on the campaign trail for governor. But, you know, he's told me, be yourself. Go out there, be yourself, and live by your Wisconsin values. Everyone from northern Wisconsin, we believe in faith, family, and freedom. And let the voters know that's what you stand for.
10: So you got President Trump's endorsement. What does that mean?
11: I mean, it means the world. I remember sitting in a line out in Wausau, Wisconsin for about 4 hours and not getting into a Trump rally in 2016. And now, you know, I get to sit down with him. He interviewed me for the endorsement. Now he believes that I'm the person that can, you know, deliver for northern Wisconsin. It's quite a humbling thing.
10: So what kind of advice did the Duffy family give you? And what about Sean Duffy in particular?
11: You know, the Duffys are amazing. I'm so blessed to have, you know, married their daughter. And, you know, I always like to think of myself as part of the family. But the best advice they gave is just be yourself again. You know, a lot of politicians, they try to be something they're not or try to, you know, make promises that they can't deliver on. Be yourself and always stand true to your values.
10: So what does Wisconsin need? What do you plan on delivering? What do you see that's lacking?
11: Well, Wisconsin needs the Trump agenda. So right now, we have a Congress that is fighting President Trump's executive orders, his legislation, every step of the way. But when we look at the working families tax cuts and all the other great pieces of legislation that Trump passed, Wisconsin families, on average, are getting $3,000 more on their tax returns and $10,000 a year more in take-home pay. We need congressmen who are going to fight with President Trump, and that's what I'm going to

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2: Well, it confirms what a lot of Fauci critics, myself included, thought all along, which is that he manipulated, he deceived the American public about where this thing came from, how lethal it was, and some of the treatments, the efficacies of things like hydroxychloroquine and ivermectin. And we also saw, you mentioned, the coziness that he had with the media. And with the media, he was able to, along with big tech, censor and silence opposing viewpoints. And as Britt pointed out at the beginning of the show, the amount of damage that has been done by Anthony Fauci and his ego to people who lost their businesses, to a generation of kids who have suffered academically and emotionally because of his decisions. And it looks like, I mean, he will be held accountable in the court of public opinion. Rand Paul is making sure of that. But beyond that, There's no other accountability. He's actually going to get away with this.
3: So when you listen to Tom Bevin of Real Clear Politics go through, that is the, you know, yesterday we started the show, Ryan, with the question, what questions do we even ask? We were told for years when it came to COVID, we were not supposed to be asking questions. You just sit down, shut up, and listen to the experts. Listen to the science. And so, you know, I will say a lot of us did. Many of you listening right now are like, I didn't. I wasn't a part of that. And you know, I think right now you're having your moment to stand up and say, see, I told you. And go on and do that. I have no issues with that at all. I wonder if the accountability is actually going to come to a head here with the testimony of, under oath, Dr. Fauci tomorrow that's going to take place on Capitol Hill. It is important, and I'm going to play that clip again throughout the course of the show. We've got Joe Concha coming on at 1:30, because when I asked yesterday, where do we even start with the questions about what happened with COVID? Because you can ask, was it intentional? Insertion is the word that Dr. Fauci uses in his diary. Or was it a natural occurrence where it went from animal to human, from some sort of unexpected transfer, so on and so forth? Where did it come from? When did they know the multiple possibilities of where it came from? And when they realized, as I read yesterday in a really well articulated list that Senator Paul, Rand Paul, has on his X account page, just bullet points and a one sheet of here are some important highlights for you to know. At the end of January of 2020, they were talking about, with the experts assembled, and early in February, the likelihood that there was a malicious escape from a lab, that there was an insertion, that this wasn't the wet market animal to human transfer, that it turns out Fauci and just two of the other people in this group of assembled minds were saying it was probably natural. They went from discussions where experts were saying there was a likely insertion into society. They went from a collective of experts suggesting that that's where they were leaning towards to you're not even allowed to talk about a lab leak. Why? The big question for me is why, but you do have to establish some understood and agreed upon facts before you can start asking whys. And Tom Bevin there, when you talk about collateral damage, Ryan, from COVID, there are people, you can't have this conversation without also acknowledging there are people who died from COVID. There are people listening right now who lost loved ones because they caught COVID. Every year, there are people who die from or lose loved ones because of the flu or any other common cold virus that finds a host and ends up probably with, you know, the word that we learned, one of the bold-faced words of the pandemic was comorbidity. COVID infects a person and they're elderly, they're overweight, they have some sort of immunodeficiency. There are

0: other factors involved in the pairing with COVID that caused mortality. But we weren't allowed to talk about that. And in the midst of understanding that there were all these comorbidities, we're like, let's shut down schools and keep kids locked up in their homes and make sure that they're not around people at all. I mean, the extent that this was taken is so outrageous, certainly in hindsight, and mad respect to the many of you or of us who are out there saying something in the moment, in the time, questioning this as it went along. But Dr. Fauci is ground zero for intentional deception, not of just you or your community or the American people, globally. And you know he knows it because in his diary he keeps talking about how big of a global celebrity he is. I don't know if, you know, how many times, Ryan, have we seen, oh, Fauci's going to be under oath and he's going to, Rand Paul's going to grill him. And then he just doesn't answer questions. And then it's over. And it's done. And then what? Nothing satisfying.
1: Yeah, but this is different. Because we have, in his own words, everything he was saying at the time that it was happening privately. This is a big deal to have the diary of Anthony Fauci starting in, I guess, 2019 at least, on, because now he has to defend what he said publicly, which we have on record, and what he said privately, which we have on record. And we've never had that before.
0: I'm telling you, though, that he doesn't have to defend it. Because he will have to answer questions about it, but he's smart enough to understand how to speak after someone asks a question without giving the answer that is being sought after. This is where you have to have really, really well-studied, well-thought-out questioning. You have to ask questions where, just listen, folks, the the response is going to start often with look or listen or the thing that you need to know is, which is a complete abdication of the question that's being asked and posed. And then you need to press them back. Well, they only get so much time. The witness at the hearing filibusters until that 5.5 minutes or whatever. I don't know how long the question line of questioning will be. You filibuster until it's over, and then it's over. So he's got to not say anything. He's got immunity, but he has to tell the truth. So his immunity gives him the ability to answer truthfully without incriminating himself, which is what the Fifth Amendment is there for. But when you have immunity, you can't incriminate yourself. You're immune. You have to answer the questions.
1: And look, I'm not saying, look, I just did the same thing.
0: Are you going to talk about, like, the weather? It's real hot outside.
1: Look, there's other things that we could be discussing. However, I want to mention. Now,
0: and then you come back and vaguely touch the thing, that's right. The topic, but you never get anywhere. And as long as the questioner allows you to get away with that, tick, tick, tick, tick, tick, time is running off the clock. They don't answer.
1: It's a strategy. He'll do it. My point is that tomorrow, the reason it's going to be a big deal is that he won't say anything. I'm not going to say that he's going to go out and go, you know what? I repent. I was wrong and I have made myself right and my soul is clean with the Lord. That's not, I doubt that's going to happen. But
0: just the pinnacle that would be, of what he's worried about.
1: That would be great. But
0: boy, would we have to humble ourselves.
1: But what will be on display is saying Dr. Fauci's own words from his diary back to the man sitting in front of him.
0: I really want Brandon Gill doing it.
1: Well, that'd be great too. But there's going to be some good questioners from, I mean, will Hawley be talking about it? Will, I'm sure Rand Paul will be.
0: Hawley, and I, you know, it's funny that you mentioned his name. Senator Hawley and Brandon Gill really have the same kind of tact. Oh, he's on right
1: there. Yeah,
0: you.
1: He is.
0: Senator Hawley and Representative Gill from Texas have kind of the same approach. But Hawley is like, when he does it, it looks like, I know that I'm the smartest man in the room and you are not a match for my intellect, so I'm going to make you feel small. Brandon Gill is kind of sneaky about it.
1: He is. You know, Hawley's,
0: he's
1: like,
0: very humble.
1: I know what's going on here and I'm going to ask you a question and I know what you're going to say. Brandon Gill's like, fill me in.
0: There's something here that, what, I don't seem to understand this. Can you

0: Yeah. Like, I'm just a simpleton from the field.
1: White people have implicit bias. You're white. Hey, are you a racist?
0: Yeah. Right. Is Mickey Mouse racist? I don't understand. What does this say?
1: It's so accurate. I love it. I absolutely love it. We'll talk more about it throughout the course of the show, but today's YouTube poll is about Fauci, of course, testifying tomorrow in front of that Senate committee. Now, Ryan, I think I don't even have to ask you the question to know it, but how much do you care about holding Fauci accountable?
0: Okay. Well, since the answers are could not care less, moderately interested, completely invested, and accountable, Fauci is a hero.
1: Hey, there is 3% of this audience that I care deeply about retaining.
0: Listen, whoever you are that's voting accountable, Fauci is a hero. I want to know who you are so that I can make fun of you for not paying attention to anything happening right now.
1: I have to tell you right now, we have 40 votes in, and could not care less, and Fauci is a hero are tied. And it's not at 0%.
0: Are you kidding me? Well, I'm making fun of you right now for not paying attention to the man contradicting himself publicly and privately, and you just don't care.
1: 314-241-9797. Remember, those texts are going to Ryan's eyeballs.
0: Yes, they
1: first.
0: Are. So let's battle.
1: 314-241-9797. He's going to be writing people's numbers down. I don't even think you can see. Well, I guess you can see the numbers. We want to know about your dedication to finding and holding Fauci accountable. Do you want it? We're going to break here very quickly. Congresswoman Mary Miller will join us in just a minute. We're going to get her reaction to the Fauci diaries, among a few other top news stories. Congresswoman Mary Miller next.

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7: 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We're grateful for your time this afternoon here on 97.1 FM Talk. We're asking you on the YouTube live chat poll and the text line, how much do you care about holding Fauci accountable? I'd love to ask that question of our next guest, Congresswoman Mary Miller. She represents Illinois' 15th district in the United States House of Representatives. Mary Miller, thank you for the time today. It's good to have you with us.
8: Thank you for having me. I'm going to try to control my emotions and my anger about this. We all saw it when it was happening. It was demanded of us to deny reality when, like, it was easy that we could not connect the dots that they were, the narrative they were telling us about COVID and the whole treatment plan.
7: You know, Congresswoman, I'm thinking of, maybe late February, early March that I was, I think, in Effingham. I believe you might have been there. There was a rally of sorts your husband and other state representatives had to try to bring some common sense back to the conversation, as that group of legislators in the state of Illinois did. And it was, I think, the last public gathering that I went to was this Illinois common sense conservative movement. And then that was that forever in the state of Illinois. And it all comes back to Anthony Fauci. Our kids, our businesses, our livelihoods, all in the hands of the scientist, Anthony Fauci. What should happen next?
8: Throw the book at him. These are crimes against humanity on an unimaginable scale. And, you know, Americans lost jobs. I remember a dad with 5 kids calling me. I believe he was a lineman. He did not want to take that vaccine. He had already had the virus. But I remember him saying to me, I feel choked up. He said, I only have a high school degree, and this is a really good job for me to support my kids. I don't want to take the vaccine. And he ended up taking it. And this is an experimental vaccine. Never before have I seen the medical establishment deny natural immunity like this, or ignore the risk factors for

0: for certain age groups or just different age or different groups in general. People lost their jobs, businesses were closed. The damage that was done to our children.
1: Yeah.
0: I mean, our children were set back, closed churches, and cut us off from one another is shameful, terrible. And then the worst thing is that loved ones were separated with, and their loved ones died alone. Unbelievable that this guy did this. He belongs in prison. And I think what's coming out and unfolding shows that he is an evil narcissist. And one of the things that I saw that he said about himself, first of all, he was so happy that he had a big front page article about me in the Washington Post. Very flattering. I got national, international fame. It's explosive. He said it's not hyperbole to say that today I, Anthony Fauci, am the most famous and talked about person in the country and one of the most recognizable persons in the world. Like, this guy is a nutcase. And not only that, he was the highest paid federal employee, $480,000. The guy was drunk with power, and somehow we allowed it to happen. Please, we can never forget. We can never, ever let this happen again.
1: Yeah, you're 100% right. Congresswoman Mary Miller speaking with us, Illinois' 15th District Representative. I don't think that we can ever fully measure the damage that was done by his very, very unwise guidance. But the diary shows that it was worse than you know, a poor decision-making process. He was enamored with himself, obsessed with himself, a narcissist. Absolutely. I don't know that we needed the diary to really feel that, but we have read his words now, and we can certainly tell. Do you feel as though there is going to be some sort of conclusion, movement after this hearing that he is going to take place, that is going to take place? I feel very unfulfilled after a lot of these congressional hearings. It's like a lot, kind of a bickering slap fight, trying to watch, you know, maybe some politicians make a political ad out of it down the road. And then it just kind of continues to sail on down the river. Is there anything that's going to come of this?
0: Okay. Well, I want to tell the people the congressional hearings are actually good because it peels back the layers and it shines a light on things that have been hidden, on the fraud and on the characters that have been controlling the levers of power in our country. And a lot of these hearings end up with referrals to the DOJ. And so there is a lot going on behind the scenes. We need more time. We have had a year and a half. For the first time in the history of our country, we have shrunk the government. We cut off USAID. We are unclosing all this fraud. People are being arrested, but it does take time. And we are working. We're making headway. And people have to show up and vote. I don't know what to say. There are foreign adversaries that are pretending to be conservative messengers. And also we have frauds on our side that for some reason want to hate President Trump or whatever. And they are trying to discourage the conservatives and the people that have common sense from wanting to be involved. They think their vote doesn't matter. We have to go vote. I don't know what else to say.
1: Yeah. Congresswoman Mary Miller speaking with us right now. Let me give you the opportunity to answer this question, Congresswoman. There is a clear difference between red and blue right now. I don't believe that there's really much intersection at all, at least in what the parties vocally stand for. There's nothing that Donald Trump can do that the Democrat Party would look at as a whole and say, we support that. It just, there's no crossover. It doesn't exist. Going into, I think, 98 days till the midterm election, what's the stark contrast that you see up close and personal from Capitol Hill between what the Republicans want to bring to government and what the Democrats want to bring to government?
0: Well, we want a smaller government. We want transparency and accountability. We are about common sense. The border has been secured for the first time in 50 years, negative net migration. Millions of illegals are being deported. We have unleashed American energy, which everything goes back to energy. We want to restore

0: and we are making big headways in restoring law and order. We're standing up for parental rights for children, for our girls being able to participate in sports, for school choice and excellent public school education. All these things are the Democrats' agenda. I mean, are the Republicans' agenda. The Democrats are literally kooks and communists. It will be a disaster if they get control again. I can't even stress to people enough. You have to go out and vote.
1: Yeah, you know, Congresswoman, being a Republican in Congress from the state of Illinois, you're one of just a few who are there representing some common sense from the state of Illinois, from the voter. I want to ask you about the state election that's coming up here as well. I don't even really see J.B. Pritzker. It doesn't seem as though he's campaigning very hard. Of course, we have a Senate seat that is up as well because Dick Durbin is retiring. But there are a lot of local races that matter very much as well. If you're in the state of Illinois, if you're a resident in the state of Illinois, there you probably feel dismayed. You probably feel a little bit hopeless. But in 98 days when the midterm election is here, we can't afford to feel that right now. We have to stand up and do something. Talk to me or talk to the Illinois voter right now on what you want to see them do in order to try to wring some common sense out of this upcoming election.
0: Okay, if you don't show up to vote, for sure, Pritzker and his whole gang of kooks will be elected. It is a privilege and a responsibility for American citizens to do the minimum, and that is to inform yourself and go vote. And, you know, if you aren't going to do the minimum, you cannot complain. And you're going to have to answer to your children and grandchildren, because the country that we enjoy now, being free, we are the most prosperous country in the world, even though people are complaining about the economy. We are the most prosperous country in the world. And actually, all the economic indicators are turning toward the positive side for American people having more money in their pocket, more spending power. But it takes a long time to turn the direction of the country after 4 years, well, really 12 years, because Joe Biden's 4 years was Obama's third term, basically continuing his dream of fundamentally transforming the country. It takes a while to turn it around. Please, I beg you, go out and vote and get involved.
1: Yeah, you talk about doing the minimum. Voting is the minimum. If you know of a candidate that you really want to support, or if you know of a candidate you really want to defeat, I'm going to tell you got to do more than the minimum. But bring a friend to vote, show up and talk to people in a compassionate way about why you feel the way you feel, and be a part of the solution. At least at the end, win or lose, you know you did what you could.
0: Yes, be a force multiplier. Talk to your friends and family and neighbors and get them out to vote. And we should, know at the precinct level how many ballots we need to bring in, and we need to make sure those people get them in. And you can donate money, you can make calls. There's a lot of things that people can do to help their candidates get elected.
1: That's exactly right. Congresswoman Mary Miller, thank you for always showing up here for your constituents on the east side and for lending a voice to this show about what's going on in Capitol Hill. We're grateful for it.
0: Thank you so much.
1: Talk to you soon. Bye-bye. Congresswoman Mary Miller, representative from Illinois' 15th District, on X at Rep. Mary Miller. When we break right now, we're going to go check the text line here in the next couple of minutes, because we asked you this question on the Annie Fry YouTube live chat poll. You can vote youtube.com/@AnnieFry. But we want your texts as well, your feedback, 314-241-9797 on the Annie Fry Show text line. Here's the question. How much do you care about holding Fauci accountable? Couldn't care less, moderately interested, completely invested, or accountable. Fauci's a hero. 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Go vote. 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We'll be right back.

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1: The YouTube poll for today. Also, the Annie Fry Show text line, 314-241-9797, open for your thoughts on how much do you care about the holding, about holding Fauci accountable? Anything from you don't care at all, you care about it the most, to you think Fauci's a hero?
0: The text line suggests that people very much care about this. The first comment here that I've pulled up says, Fauci is a straight-up murderer responsible for thousands of deaths. He is a contradiction of himself. He wanted to close everything and stick with the vaccine without your doctor. There's obviously been issues with that since time. From what I've learned, Fauci needs to go to prison for a good long time. This person says, now stick with me because it's going to sound funny when I start reading this. It says, I've been giving him the praise he deserves for years. I only refer to it as the Fauci China virus.
1: It's since, not the China virus. It's the Fauci China virus.
0: Fauci China virus, oh, okay. Because they're equally responsible for its spread. That's from Chris. Shoot, a whole bunch of them just came in and just shifted my position away.
1: Thanks, guys.
0: Thank you, guys. Let's say. This is Jack.
1: Hi, Jack.
0: Love to see Fauci play. Sorry, the words are not written correctly, so I'm having trouble interpreting. I would love to see Fauci pay for his crimes against humanity and the rest of the people who perpetrated the largest fraud on the human race in history.
1: Let me throw something out there for you. I know it won't completely scratch the itch, but if Fauci's legacy is decimated, possibly the biggest punishment that he could personally intrinsically receive.
0: Oh yeah.
1: Is that he is known for what he actually did.
0: Yes. Yes. And that's happening in real time right now. It just needs to break through. I was talking to my wife about this last night. She's a lot of times my gauge for how big is a story.
1: Yeah, completely. They're not in it every day.
0: No. And she said, I am the wrong person to ask because it is summertime for a teacher. She said, I am unglued.
1: She's reading books and enjoying the sun.
0: Yeah, she is. So she said, I have not heard of that story. But once I mentioned it at all, she said, ooh. And she really wanted to know
1: about Fauci.
0: What's in the diary? What's he said that contradicted what he said publicly? And we talked about it for a good long while last night. At a date.
1: Where'd you go?
0: We went to a Mediterranean restaurant in Fairview Heights next to Red Lobster.
1: Not that this has anything to do with anything, but I don't think I would enjoy any of your dates. Every time you talk about going out with your wife, I'm like, that sounds awful.
0: Let me tell you
1: but obviously you guys have different interests, but you know, I'm a meat and taters type of girl.
0: Well, we got labneh and baba ganoush.
1: What?
0: So you would have been right at home.
1: I don't speak that language.
0: And hummus. You've probably heard of that.
1: I've heard of it. Don't want it.
0: And we got grape leaves filled with something.
1: This is all Greek food?
0: Mediterranean.
1: Mediterranean food?
0: Greek can be very Mediterranean. But
1: I don't like any of it.
0: This was probably the Lebanese version is my guess.
1: When it comes to food, there is incredible great food out there that I will never even try. And the thing about being somebody who's like I am, I'm okay with it. I'm okay with liking what I like. Don't need anyone else to change their menu, change their plans. I'll figure out what I'm going to do. But you really don't need me to try new things. People out there will be like, oh, you just got to try. Why do you care so much? Not you specifically.
0: I do care, though.
1: You're kind of that person. Like, if we socialize with each other, which we totally don't, then I could see you being like, you'll try it. You'll like it. I don't want to. And here's
0: But you should.
1: But no, I'm 42, and I can do what I want. I'm a grown woman.
0: Not saying you can't. Saying you should.
1: I should not. You should shut your mouth.
0: Not saying I should.
1: Why do people, do you have anything where people are telling you, like, you got to try it, Ryan? And you're like, I don't want to try it.
0: Yes,
1: I'm not sad about the fact that I'm not missing out on anything here. And I'm happy for you that you like to eat things that still have eyeballs. I am not interested.
0: Yeah.
1: Do you eat things with eyeballs?
0: At one time would have had eyeballs.
1: No, I'm talking about still sticking around. Although, if I'm eating just like bean taters burger type of thing and start thinking about the animal's eyeballs, I'm out.
0: Fries don't have eyeballs.
1: That's right. The fries never let me down.
0: Well, actually they do. Potatoes do have eyes. So think about that next time you're eating a potato.
1: They're not balls. Potatoes don't have balls. They have eyes.
0: How do they reproduce then? I don't understand.
1: Storks.

0: the potato store comes, bring his baby potatoes.
1: Somebody draw a map of this segment. This started with Fauci, and then we're like, how do potatoes reproduce? What do people want you to try and do that you're like, I am completely content in not trying something?
0: Yeah, two things. One is like repairing anything.
1: Like being the guy.
0: Being the guy they want me to. I'm like, you know what?
1: I have a guy.
0: And when I absolutely have to, I'll do it. And so I'm learning because eventually I have to do stuff. But the other one, and this is the main one, and this has been my whole life. People, because they know I write and I read and I like fiction, they're like, oh, you got to read Lord of the Rings. I'm like, no, I've tried reading The Hobbit.
1: See?
0: I don't like it.
1: Lord of the Rings for you? Sushi for me.
0: It's not just sushi for you, though. It's all this other stuff we were just talking about.
1: If I knew other books that existed, I'd mention them now.
0: So Lord of the Rings is the same for you, too, then.
1: Oh, gosh. Lord of the Rings. What did I do to you? What did I do to anybody who's like, let's watch that?
0: I don't mind the movie. I like the movies. I like the story. I just don't love, I don't like fantasy literature very much.
1: This is a really good point to mention that at 2:30 we'll be doing X's and Y's.
0: Yes.
1: Because I know you're out there. I know that there are women out there who like love Lord of the Rings. You're into it. I don't think it's the, I don't really believe all those women. Believe all women.
0: You think
1: about
0: that
1: Lord
0: women are making that up to be cool?
1: Oh, no. I don't think it's to be cool. I think that's something you lie about when you're dating because you really like the guy.
0: That's exactly what I'm saying.
1: Women do that. Men do that. Men do a lot of stuff dating. Feign interest in things because they like her.
0: I promise you, I never did that.
1: Oh, that's not true.
0: I never did that.
1: I will ask your wife.
0: Yes, please.
1: Also, there are
0: things she probably wishes I would have done it.
1: There are probably things that you reluctantly participated in because you liked her that you realized weren't so bad. That doesn't mean that you become a huge fan
0: of it.
1: That's true. But you do it because you like her.
0: Yes.
1: Because A, it's going to make her happy, and that's important. But B, keeps you in the game.
0: That's how I got into indie music. And by got into it, I mean went for the girls and didn't like the music.
1: Girls?
0: Yeah. Girls.
1: Not your wife?
0: Well, eventually my wife, but at the time it was just girls. And I would go to these indie concerts.
1: You were like, the girls are there.
0: Yeah.
1: I can stand indie music.
0: Yeah. They're like, let's go see Shiner. And I'm like, oh,
1: is that how you say China, but in the South?
0: Yeah. Shiner. You know where that virus came from? Is Shiner.
1: That old China virus. That could be a new country song.
0: We're just listening to these droning guitars, and I'm like, these girls are pretty hot, though.
1: Did you meet her at a concert?
0: Yeah, we kind of did. Yeah. That was the first time we met. We didn't start dating right then, but that's the first time I ever laid eyes upon her.
1: Yeah? Did you pick her?
0: No. We didn't really like each other at first.
1: I can't imagine why.
0: Because I was not willing to bend at all.
1: I think you are something that she decided to stand and give it a shot. And she's like, it's so bad. I'll stick around.
0: I accept that.
1: Weekends America next. Things in your home that are dirtier than your toilet seat? What?
0: Yeah.
1: What are you doing?
0: Well, you're reading the topic for the first time,
1: I
0: obviously.
1: I am. And if I would have read it earlier, I might have been like, how about something else?
0: Nope.
1: Weekends America next.

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2: Wiggins!
3: Oh! Wiggins!
2: So, most commonly you would say, I would never eat food off of a toilet seat, and that'd be correct. You should not do that. Don't come away from this segment thinking that I told you otherwise. But I am going to tell you that researchers looked at the family of bacteria that includes Salmonella, E. coli, and other indicators of potential fecal contamination on more than, several, maybe dozens of different surfaces throughout your house to find out, are any of them more or less dirty than your toilet seat as far as possible fecal contamination or the bacteria that considered to be part of that? Any items that you think, Annie, right away would jump to the top of your list to be like the dirtiest things in your house?
4: Your phone.
2: Your phone is not technically considered part of your house.
4: I don't know, but it's disgusting.
2: But that would be acceptable. That's not on this list.
4: Your remote?
2: Usually, but that's also not considered to be a surface in your house.
4: A surface?
2: Yeah, we're talking about, I guess it does include certain things in your house.
4: What do you got?
2: But we've got the items that people would have assumed were the dirtiest.
4: Light switches?
2: Light switches is on the list. Things that you just said are all assumed to be dirty.
4: Railings.
2: Remote controls, railings, money. Toothbrush holders, yeah. Things in your bathroom that get used a lot, too clean. Just things like your countertop were assumed to be dirty. And doorknobs, I think that's kind of part of the, you know, light switches and things like that. All of them some of them are on the list, but they're not the top. So here's the actual dirtiest items in your house. And then we can talk about how to avoid eating off of these things. Like the first one is your cutting board.
4: Ew.
2: Yeah, because it just doesn't get cleaned as often, and it sits there.
4: Why not? Also, ours does not sit out.
2: Yours doesn't?
4: No.
2: You put it away?
4: Yes.
2: Because that's part of the problem is that it's always out, and then you might use it quickly and then not clean it for something that doesn't seem like it's that dirty.
4: I have a lot of bleach and Lysol bottles that just sit out in all the rooms. It's like, hey, you pass it, clean it.
2: Really?
4: Yeah.
2: Wow. This.
4: I have 4 kids and 2 dogs. I can't even keep up.
2: This list is either not going to be true for you or
4: it's
2: you're
4: going to
2: freak
4: crazier.
2: Out. Yeah. You're going to go one or the other.
4: That's probably the one.
2: Stove knobs. They are things you touch a lot. Your hands are usually kind of dirty with food when you're touching them, but you don't think to clean them. Now you will.
4: I spray the whole thing down, but I don't do the knobs as much as I would do the surface.
2: Your countertop is on the list.
4: Yeah, countertops get wiped down a lot.
2: Ours do too, but I hate admitting this, but do your kids ever use the counter just as the plate?
4: I don't think so.
2: Man, mine do. They'll just make a sandwich, and they're just making it on the counter.
4: No.
2: And they just eat it.
4: What we do is the classy paper towel that you might eat a sandwich off of.
2: That's very classy considering we don't do anything.
4: Yeah, relatively. We are currently in a big paper plate phase.
2: We are too.
4: It's not the greenest thing that we do, but there are so many dishes all the time. And paper plates bring that back a little bit. I was making some leftover pasta last night and I'm like, where are the paper plates? They're like, we're out. And I'm like, I'm putting pasta on a paper towel. I didn't. But I like actually had the thought for a second, would that work? No, it wouldn't. Okay. So I had to get a plate.
2: That's why we make sandwiches and pasta on the counter. It's because we're so green.
4: Mm-hmm.
2: We're just trying to save the planet.
4: Yeah, you're eating on fecally covered countertops.
2: Yeah, that's
4: gross.
2: True. According to this article, they're just covered in poop.
4: Oh, my God.
2: Next one is pet toys.
4: Ew.
2: Do you think about that when you play with your dog?

0: Do they have toys?
1: Yeah, I wish that Winnie would stick to the toys.
0: Oh, yeah?
1: She'll play with anything. She will have... She'll pick up, like, if one of the girls leaves a headband or something laying on the floor, she picks it up and she does the dog thing where she...
0: Yeah, she's killing it.
1: But she, like, she'll throw things multiple times as landed things on the mantle.
0: Oh, she throws them with her head?
1: But they're projectiles.
0: That's cool.
1: No, because I've been hit by them before, and it's...
0: But it's like she's playing fetch with herself.
1: She's like 11 pounds.
0: Yeah.
1: She's tiny. But if she's playing with something, and she's, as you mentioned, dog killing it, you're in danger.
0: I love that. When I see a dog doing that, I'm like, yeah, kill that squirrel.
1: And then it goes flying and knocks something off of the mantle, and then I'm sad.
0: Man, the only times my dog ever killed, we had a St. Bernard. That was a lazy dog. Now, she would once in a while, though, get into something in the yard and like sniff something down and really go after it. And one time, I think it was only once, she came back with a little dead baby bunny, and she was so proud.
1: Hi, Dad.
0: Like, look what I did.
1: I'm a murderer.
0: We had to say, wow, that's great,
1: no,
0: Bailey.
1: Didn't.
0: We did, because if we had shamed her for it, she would have never done it again. And I was glad to see her getting back to her roots as a dog.
1: Somewhere, there's a family of bunnies that's like, now it's war.
0: Yeah. Although they didn't accomplish anything, because that bunny family never did anything to us. Other surfaces and things in your house that are actually dirtier than your toilet seat. Bathroom faucet handles.
1: Yeah.
0: These are other things you don't really think to clean as much. Like, you clean your sink, but how often do you clean the handle? A lot. Okay, fine.
1: But again, if you have the Lysol stuff, get the purple bottle. It smells so good. But if you get that, and I mean, I just spray everything. Even if I forget to wipe it down, at least it's got...
0: Your mirrors and everything? You're just spraying the room?
1: The mirrors, I will have the Windex out. I have cleaning stuff out.
0: Man.
1: It's in eyeshot.
0: I don't know whether I'm impressed or saddened.
1: You can be either. It's okay with me.
0: The coffee reservoir. Do you guys use a coffee machine?
1: Yeah, they do. I don't drink it.
0: So that apparently doesn't get cleaned very often.
1: Yeah, I believe that.
0: And I know this from doing coffee at church sometimes. Those things do not get cleaned.
1: It's like when you find out about a fast food restaurant, how often they clean their ice.
0: Oh, man.
1: I don't even like
0: hotels.
1: To think about that. Ugh.
0: Yeah, hotel ice machines. I'm not like that, but even I sometimes am like, ugh. I don't know.
1: Once I've thought the thought, it's over for me.
0: Mm-hmm.
1: Sometimes I can get past it and not even realize that I'm doing something that I will potentially regret when I consider it.
0: I'll try to fit these last few in here. Pet bowl, of course, is another one. Your toothbrush holder did make the list. That's something that you don't clean very often, but you should, because you're putting it in your mouth.
1: I have an electric toothbrush, and it sits on a high shelf.
0: Hey, you've got it all figured out. This article wasn't for you.
1: Our house is filthy.
0: it's filthy. Apparently very clean.
1: Well, it's because I have to be this way.
0: And the last two are your kitchen sink. That's one you kind of do think about. And then the last one, the number one on the list, is your dish sponge / rag.
1: Yeah, I bet.
0: Very dirty.
1: Get the Bon Ami for the kitchen sink area. Man, throw that It's Barkeeper's Friend type of stuff down. Perfect. Let's talk to Victoria Coates and Joe Concha next.
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8: A celebration of life. I'm Lisa Brady, Fox News. Just beginning at Washington's National Cathedral for Lindsey Graham. President Trump will be among those paying tribute to the late senator after an earlier ceremony in the Capitol Rotunda, where Vice President and former Senator J.D. Vance said Graham could disagree without being disagreeable.
9: I choose to remember Lindsey Graham as a person who could fight with you on one issue, but fight for you on another issue.
8: Adding that because Graham loved people, he was willing to reason with them and respect them. NATO Secretary General Mark Rutte telling Fox,
10: he was tough, but he was also extremely kind, a real human being. So yes, he will be missed. He was an important person, a force for good on the world stage.
8: Ukraine's president and Israel's prime minister traveled to Washington for today's funeral, and they each met with President Trump earlier today, the White House calling both meetings positive and productive. As a pause in U.S. strikes on Iran continues, President Trump still insisting the U.S. controls the Strait of Hormuz, telling Fox and Friends a blockade of Iranian ports is powerful.
11: We opened the blockade because we had the confines of a deal, so we did it. And then we put it back because they broke the deal. They break the deal. We cannot have them break deals anymore. Right.
8: Iran remains publicly defiant.
12: Yesterday, the president appeared optimistic about the possibility of a deal, as reports indicate Oman presented a proposal to Iran that would open the Strait of Hormuz. We do know from July 24th to the 26th, 29 vessels passed through this critical waterway, according to international shipping data.
8: Fox's Trey Yingst in Tel Aviv. A convicted killer just put to death in Florida for the rape and murder of an 11-year-old girl. James Duckett was an ex-cop who denied committing the on-duty crime in 1987. His death, the first of a rare double execution scheduled in Florida today. The U.S. Supreme Court denying separate requests to stop either one. 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
17: There is good news as a cool front comes through as we go through the afternoon. Now, it's still kind of hot and heat.

0: humid going through the afternoon. Partly sunny skies, but that front could pop a couple of thunderstorms. 93 for the high. It gets better tonight. Some clouds, spot storms, 71. Even better Wednesday, sunny, lower humidity, lower temperatures, 89. Do that again on Thursday. 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
3: So I think we have a very strong position right now. They know I'm going to do that if they don't make a deal. The bridges are going to be gone. Literally in less than in 2 hours, most of the bridges, the major bridges, will all be gone. And the power plants in one day. And, you know, if I can avoid doing that, I'd like to do that. The hardest thing to build is a power plant. The longest thing to build is a bridge. It takes a long time to rebuild and build bridges. And that's what I used to do for a living, construction. It takes years to build these things. And, you know, and knock them out in 1 hour, and it takes many years. It really decimates a country. So those are the two big things. And then there's always the desalinization plants. And who am I hurting there? I'm hurting the people. So I'm not looking to do that. I just want, very simply, they cannot have a nuclear weapon.
4: President Trump speaking with Fox and Friends about the bridges and the nuclear power plants, these types of targets for the United States to continue their campaign. They came back to bombing for quite a few days here and have, for the last handful of days, put that on pause. So what happens next in the conflict with Iran? Let's speak to our guest. Victoria Coates joins us once again, Vice President of Heritage's Catherine and Shelby Cullum Davis Institute for National Security and Foreign Policy, also the former Deputy National Security Advisor to President Donald Trump. Victoria, thank you for being with us once again. It's a pleasure to have you back.
5: Of course, Annie. Good to talk to you.
4: So can you just set the table for us right now on where we are in this conflict right now? The president is very consistent. No nuclear weapons for Iran. And then maybe the tied for first addendum to that original point was open the Strait of Hormuz. How is the president doing right now in working to accomplish those things?
5: Well, I think we're actually doing, contrary to what you might hear on the legacy media, quite well, incrementally moving toward those big overarching goals. And so what is the 13 days you were talking about, the additional strikes did, is it demonstrated to Iran that they haven't rebuilt. They haven't regained the capabilities that they had 4 months ago. And we can continue to strike them wherever and whenever we please. And so, you know, that has further degraded their military capacity, their ability to communicate, some of their infrastructure. And it's making the situation worse and worse inside the country. And that's where I think we're really making progress, is their economy is spiraling out of control. I got some numbers over the weekend that they're something like 88.6% inflation. I mean, imagine in the United States. I mean, if we hit 5% inflation, there's a collective meltdown, and food is at 134% inflation. So just, you know, compounding economic problems they can't fix in their weakened state.
4: So
5: I think, yeah.
4: Go ahead. Yeah, go finish your point. I'm sorry.
5: Oh, yeah. Now, I was just going to say, I think that the president's patient and is willing to let that pressure just grow because, as I said, there's nothing that can do about it.
4: I love that you just said you think that the president is patient, because I feel like that's not a word that his detractors certainly, that's a complimentary word. So, of course, they wouldn't say that about President Trump. But if president were impatient, can you tell us what that might look like as a contrast to how he actually is approaching the conflict?
5: I think if he were, as described, desperate for any deal to get, you know, onto the midterms, you know, if that were true, he would have struck a bad deal, an Obama-style deal. I mean, that deal is there. You could go into something similar, JCPOA, you know, 2.0 or light or however you want to call it. And that's, you know, I was, you know, dirty little secret, I participate in some bipartisan foreign policy closed door sessions, and all the Democrats 6 weeks ago were just saying, we all know that's what's going to happen. Like, no, he's not Obama. He doesn't want any deal for any deal's sake. And the other thing he could do if he were impatient is engage in the

0: kind of shock and awe style bombing that folks have been urging him to do to take out the infrastructure, you know, the bridges and the power plants, because that will be so hard to build back. But he has a heart for the Iranian people. He doesn't want to do that to them. He's hopeful that we can, you know, build leverage over time. We've demonstrated the willingness to do the kinetic action and get to the deal he wants that way, rather than by those two impatient paths.
1: So we're speaking with Victoria Coates, Vice President of Heritage Foundation's Catherine and Shelby Cullum Davis Institute for National Security and Foreign Policy. It felt like there was a big pause, a big hope for diplomacy that the president was very much so invested in. At this point in the conflict, to me, it almost feels like they had to publicly try that, run it out as much as they possibly could. Maybe they knew how it was going to go in the end, but if they didn't actually try it, didn't actually try to give Iran the opportunity to come to some common sense here and be diplomatic about it, that doing what they actually have to do in the end to make Iran see reason or move past the point where they don't have any choice but to see reason, that the diplomacy was a necessary step in this process. Do you feel as though they knew that that wasn't going to work, that the Iranian leaders, whomever they might be at the time, weren't going to come to the table and say, you're right, we were wrong, let's move forward together? Did the administration understand that that's the way that was going to be at the time?
0: Oh, they certainly did. From my conversations with them, nobody was holding out much hope, but they definitely thought it was worth a shot, because self-preservation can be a very powerful motivator in these situations. And if that somebody could might say inside Iran, hey, I want to save what little I can. I want to save my family. I'm going to, you know, try to cut a deal with the Americans. That's still on the table. That could still happen. But it hasn't happened yet. And the other thing we're watching very closely from Heritage is splits within the Iranian regime. So we seem to have two factions emerging. One, the very hardline IRGC, the Islamic Revolutionary Guard Corps. This is just one piece of the Iranian military, the most ideological, the most extreme, that they seem to be the ones saying, no, we're going to, you know, go down with the ship. We're going to fight to our last civilian that we're going to slaughter. But then you have the more pragmatists in the government who are saying, hey, you know, we don't have the money or wherewithal to pursue the nuclear program right now anyway. Why don't we satisfy the Americans and go forward? So maybe we also need to wait and see which faction emerges as the decision maker inside Iran.
1: Victoria Coates speaking with us right now. Just, you know, I like to give people like you who are so well-versed, who, as you mentioned, you're in the closed-door meetings and you're also in the open forums where this is being discussed. And I really like to present to you the counterpoint that is being made by the left, the detractors. And from one of our comments right now that is listening to this discussion, they said the JCPOA looks like a great deal this afternoon. Iran didn't have weaponizable uranium and the Strait of Hormuz was wide open. Is that a true statement or a false statement?
0: Unfortunately, I don't think it's exactly what that commenter wants it to be. So the JCPOA preserved Iran's right to start incrementally enriching uranium at a higher and higher percentage. It did not end their pursuit of a nuclear bomb. And we knew in 2018, when the nuclear archive was revealed by Israel, that they had preserved and kept secret under very tight security the plans for nuclear weapons that they had procured. Now, if they never wanted a nuclear weapon, which is how they negotiated the JCPOA, why didn't they hand all that over during the negotiations? What a demonstration of good faith that would have been. But they didn't. They kept it secret. And so once that was revealed, we knew that was their intent all along. And it made the JCPOA meaningless because it was over. It ended in 2025. It was a 10-year deal. So at this point, had we stayed in that deal, they could be off to the races. What we did was put so much pressure on them during the first term that they didn't have the resources to do that. And you can look at when they started installing all of the highly sophisticated centrifuges necessary to get to weapons grade uranium enrichment. That started in 2021 when the sanctions came off, or the Biden folks stopped enforcing the sanctions. So I don't think the JCPOA was a great deal by any stretch of the imagination, nor do I think it was working.
1: Yeah, I appreciate your response to that, because it's a simple retort that's often thrown out in conjunction with this conflict. But very little substance usually follows in the discussion as to why or why not. So that's why we have you here, because you know. Before I let you go, today is, at this very moment right now, the National Cathedral in Washington is receiving the body of late Senator Lindsey Graham. And it's quite a spectacle. I think the United States Senator is very deserving of someone who has given his service to this country in the way that Senator Graham has. I did note that as they were showing the visuals of this event taking place before the actual service began, there was a group of people having a discussion on the floor that included Pete Hegseth, the Secretary of War, Bibi Netanyahu, of course, with Israel, Zelensky is there, Marco Rubio is there. And I'm just thinking, 5 minutes on the floor at a cathedral right now, they looked intent in their discussions. There's a lot going on with just those individuals in that collection right there. And I'm just wondering, do you feel as though any of these sorts of conflicts, of course, Ukraine, Russia, Iran, everybody else in the Middle East who has kind of taken the side of the United States in, against Iran, does a conversation take place on the floor here that has any sort of measurable impact on what happens tomorrow after the service is over?
0: Oh, I think absolutely. And, you know, it's a very somber day. Senator Graham was a friend and a very congenial guy. I used to work for Senator Cruz. They had such disagreements over policy matters. But Senator Cruz is there today. I just saw him in the crowd along with many, many senators, obviously the entire cabinet and others, OMB director, that kind of FBI director. And, you know, this is just such a tribute, as you said, to Senator Graham's service, a life of service, both to his family, his state, and his country. And, you know, he did a lot of good. And bringing four principals together like that and having them say, hey, let's have a quick meeting, let's get on the same page, you know, that's incredibly beneficial. And we had the meeting with Netanyahu and President Trump earlier today. I'm not sure if the Zelensky meeting has happened yet or not, but, you know, that's super helpful to get those guys here. In many ways, it's Senator Graham's last gift to President Trump.
1: Oh, well said. Victoria Coates, we're grateful for your time today. Thank you for lending your expertise to our conversation.
0: Thank you, Annie. Take care.
1: You as well. Bye-bye. Vice President of Heritage Foundation's Catherine and Shelby Cullum Davis Institute for National Security and Foreign Policy. Also former Deputy National Security Advisor to President Donald Trump. We'll break. When we come back, check in on the text line. 314-241-9797. Have you answered this question? How much do you care about holding Fauci accountable? You invested in this or not? 314-241-9797. 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We'll be right back.
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8: 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They'll show you how linking to the market is much

0: went to those. Sir, may I please see your identification? Sir, I'm so embarrassed. I know you're Trump. Please, do you have some identification? I don't want to lose my job. I whipped out. I was lucky. I had some kind of a card on, man. And I didn't even know, but I gave it. And I was, thank you, sir. So I'm so embarrassed. She kept apologizing. I said, don't apologize. You're doing your job. That's what you're supposed to be doing. It was so beautiful.
1: President Trump got carded when he went to vote.
2: Really?
1: In Florida.
2: In Florida, okay.
1: Yeah. They said, sir, I need to see your ID. And she says, I know you're President Trump. It's like being 40 and going to Applebee's and they're like, can we use some identification? You're like, oh, bless you. Here you go.
2: No, that's great to hear, though.
1: Yeah. But how do you not... if it's the law, you can't not,
2: yeah,
1: the chief executive,
2: that's
1: you
2: the
1: can't
2: point.
1: You can't not do
2: nobody's
1: that,
2: above
1: then.
2: The law.
1: Nobody's above the law. Not even Donald Trump.
2: Right.
1: We've been saying it the whole time.
2: We have been saying it the whole time.
1: Yeah, that's true. I'm going to try to pull. Can you push the TV up real quick? They're singing How Great Thou Art and Lindsey Graham's Funeral. I got to hear this.

0: Man, is there a better him?
1: I don't know. It's one of the top three. I can't even tell you what the other two are. But
0: you're just giving, I'm just making sure room.
1: There's a possibility that I could change my mind.
0: I don't think there's a better him. Do you have a rendition of How Great Thou Art that sticks out to you? I have one.
1: There is one by, of all, somebody somewhere is going to hear that name and go, oh, yeah, by Tennessee Ernie Ford.
0: Oh, I know Tennessee.
1: Oh, you do?
0: Yeah.
1: Okay. That I like. My dad got me a CD several years ago of Tennessee Ernie Ford.
0: It's a total dad CD.
1: Isn't that? Yeah.
0: Yeah. Thanks, Dad.
1: I thought I'd like it, and I did.
0: It's like, I know that my grandparents and I know my father-in-law really love the Statler Brothers.
1: Okay.
0: I appreciate and respect the Statler Brothers because I remember my grandparents loving the Statler Brothers. So my husband, Jared, he also loves the Statler Brothers because he kind of grew up with it, with his dad liking that kind of music. And when we were dating, I'd have Christmas playlists or whatever that I would listen to on Spotify or whatever it was at the time. And he'd like always stick a Statler Brothers song in the middle of my workout or something like that. So Statler Brothers always kind of make me chuckle. The best, if you're a How Great Thou Art fan, the best rendition of How Great Thou Art that maybe has ever been done. And if I'm wrong, tell me how I'm wrong so that I can hear one that's even better, is Vince Gill and Carrie Underwood.
1: Also very good.
0: Unbelievable. President Trump is taking to the podium here, speaking. Let's listen in to his words.
2: 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And that can only be the one and only Lindsey Graham. By the strength of his steadfast

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8: Have you heard those ads claiming Amendment 4 stops conservative amendments?
9: That's not true. 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Only 8 out of 114 counties voted to allow transgender surgeries on children.
8: That's terrifying. We can't let just a handful of counties rule the whole state.
9: Exactly. Amendment 4 requires broad statewide support and keeps foreign money out of our elections. Vote yes on 4 this August 4th.
8: You convinced me. I'm voting yes, too.
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11: We've been asking you today, how much do you care about holding Fauci accountable? Could you not care less? Are you moderately interested in this? Are you completely invested, or is Fauci your hero? Here's a comment from the text line, 314-241-9797. It says, he needs to be held accountable. Remove his citizenship and send him to a country that can prosecute him.
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11: 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Hey, we'll find out tomorrow. Well, we won't find that out tomorrow, but we'll find out more tomorrow. It'll be 1:33 right now. 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

0: What you know, Joe? He has immunity against all of the things that he did prior to President Biden signing, or the electronic pen signing his pardon, but he could perjure himself now. Well, there are many things that he said that we know are lies, and Rand Paul presumably is going to ask him about those things. And if he lies again, then he could be subject to perjury prosecution.
1: There you have RFK Jr. speaking yesterday about the pending testimony that we're going to witness with Anthony Fauci. And, you know, never estimate these people's ability to come be a witness and to not answer any questions. Will we get answers to the questions that we want answers to tomorrow? Dear Diary, Joe Concha joins us once again, Fox News contributor, radio show host, and author of The Greatest Comeback Ever, Inside Trump's Big Beautiful Campaign. Joe, welcome back to the show. Thanks for being with us.
2: Hi. How are we doing?
1: I'm doing okay. We're pretty excited that Fauci's diary is out and we can have a black and white print to how much of a narcissistic hypocrite he is. But I'm not holding my breath that we're going to, you know, get some sort of really satisfactory conclusion here. What do you think?
2: Can I ask you?
1: Sure.
2: Do you keep a diary?
1: No.
2: No.
1: Why do we?
2: Who does that?
1: Why are we writing these things down?
2: Thank you.
1: I don't get it. Do you keep a diary?
2: Well, no.
1: Just about our conversation.
2: You know what I do? I take videos of my kids as far as soccer, as far as me coaching them, as far as everything that goes on in our lives, right? That's my diary.
1: Amen.
2: Videos, you know, photos. I do calendars every year of the kids, but I would never, ever, like, sit down at, like, 10 o'clock and be like, hey, you know, here's my diary. Especially if I'm Anthony Fauci. The things he wrote were damning beyond belief, mm-hmm. Andy.
1: Yeah, you know, I think to myself, even when I'm writing emails, we live in a time where the email that you write better be okay to be read in public or by the people who are not involved in the email chain. Anybody should be able to read that, and you should be able to stand by your words. To write down all of these like self-affirmations

0: friendship building while all this is going on, and knowing that they're having conversations, that Jake Tapper thinks that Trump is, you know, whatever the pejorative was that he called him. What kind of conflict of interest is somebody who watches the media all the time, Joe? Does that tell you with the way the government and the media were working hand in hand?
1: Well, I think that if you're Jake Tapper, you're Dana Bash, you're anybody that worked in media that texted Anthony Fauci the way they did, should be fired. Like, that's it.
0: Do you think that the lack of coverage, I think I saw a CBS report. They did cover a little bit of the Fauci diaries, but a lot of these other big networks, the left-leaning favorable networks, are not weighing into this. Is that because they are part of the story?
1: Of course. They're complicit, right? ABC, CNN, NBC, CBS, all of them. Completely and totally glazed, as my son used to tell me, you know, that's a thing where, you know, you don't want to do that. In the end, yeah, that's what happened.
0: We're speaking with Joe Concha, Fox News contributor, author of The Greatest Comeback Ever, Inside Trump's Big Beautiful Campaign. I'm curious if you think that there's anything that's going to, are they going to get anything out of this? We discussed here that we think maybe the worst thing that could happen to Anthony Fauci, by way of what we now know about his diary entries, is that his legacy is tarnished and maybe he isn't viewed as the hero that many people thought he was. Is that the end of it for us?
1: Well, it depends on, you know, how you vote, right? So on the left, he will still be seen as a absolute superhero. On the right, obviously, he's going to be seen as somebody who's somebody that should be in jail. Mm-hmm. So, but in the end, does anything happen to any? No, nothing happens.
0: Yeah. Do you think that with the immunity that he has, he's going to go in front of this hearing. He's going to be sworn in. The immunity gives him cover to not be prosecuted for any crimes starting in 2014 is the way that Biden wrote it. Pardon for Anthony Fauci. That had to do with his job, his position with the Health Services Department. So do you think that he's going to tell the whole truth? Is he going to filibuster these questions? He can't lie. Just because he has immunity, he can't go up there and lie now.
1: Every time, Annie, we've seen with, whether we're talking about James Comey, right, or John Brennan, or anybody who clearly was trying to manipulate the whole government apparatus, in the end, no, nothing happens. He will be, because the media will not pursue this, right? So with the Fauci diaries, ABC, NBC, CNN, CBS, you go down the line, they will not cover this story. And if they don't, then therefore, yeah, he gets off. And that's just the way it works, unfortunately.
0: Yeah, unfortunately. Joe Concha speaking with us right now. Let's shift gears here before we let you go and talk about the audio that has been released from the HER tapes, the ones that resulted in him saying no prosecution here because he's an elderly man with a poor memory. you want to talk about legacy destroying? I don't really know what Joe Biden's legacy was that could be destroyed. I can't really think of many positive things that are existence in his legacy other than just the accomplishment of reaching the presidency. But do you feel as though the release of these tapes is going to have an impact at all politically on our climate here in 2026?
1: All right. So the answer is it should.
0: Yeah.
1: The reality is it won't. Of course it won't. So in the end, Joe Biden got away with obviously being somebody who his brain turned to applesauce like well before 2024, yet nothing will happen. Nothing will happen. Nothing is going to happen to Hunter Biden. Nothing will happen to, you know, Hillary Clinton. Nothing will happen because that's where we are at this point as a country. There are no consequences. Everybody gets away with everything. And I'm sure people listening out there are like, this is screwed up, but you know what? That's the way it is.
0: That's just the way it is. Yeah, the Fox News report on this, 2023, HER was investigating Biden for retaining classified information. At the center of the investigation were these audio tapes of Biden from interviews with his, quote, "Promise Me Dad" memoir ghostwriter from 2016 and 2017. When he was, the listening of these tapes in 2016 and 2017 results in HER's assessment that he's an elderly man with a poor memory. Can you reconcile that with people who, throughout his administration, I mean, 2016 to 2020,

0: 17 tapes going all the way into being elected in 2020, inaugurated in 2021, president through 2024. So many of the staffers are like, we had no idea. We can't keep up with him. I mean, the level of deceit, either inference that we are as stupid as they need us to be, or maybe they were just that stupid. How do you reconcile all of that?
1: You can't. You can't. I mean, Annie, that's the bottom line. There is no common sense anymore with anything. And that's where we are at this point.
0: Well, Joe Concha, we appreciate your time this afternoon. We got a crazy heat wave here in the Midwest. Hopefully you're staying cool wherever you are. It's nasty. They said the temperature the other day here, it was like a heat wave of like 130. And we were saying, it's like the national debt. It's like, why stop there? What's another trillion? What's another 20 degrees? Give me a break.
1: I'm so sorry.
0: Yeah. Well, we got AC. We're okay. Thanks for being all with us, Joe. We'll talk to you again soon.
1: Take care.
0: Bye-bye. Let's take a quick break here. The YouTube live chat poll. How much do you care about holding Fauci accountable? Do you not care at all? Do you completely care? It's the most important thing. Or maybe you think Fauci's a hero. YouTube.com/@AnnieFry to vote and to comment. And you can text us your thoughts at 314-241-9797. Along with the Annie Fry Show text line, we will do X's and Y's as we do on at 2:30 on Tuesdays. We'll discuss the differences between boys and girls and get to the bottom of why are men like that and why do women always do this? We'll talk about it with your questions in the text line, 314-241-9797. We'll be right back. Retirement Advisory Group online at retirementkey.com. I encourage you to go to their website to learn about this event that we have coming up here. It is on Tuesday, August 11th, and I'm going to be there. I get there at 6 o'clock. The event officially starts at 6:30, and we hand it over to the Kershaws, Bob and Tammy, wonderful, knowledgeable, incredibly helpful people to push you into a comfortable place, to encourage you to understand the answers to the questions that you know you need to ask and some that you don't even realize are on the table. That gives you that peace of mind that when you finally pull the trigger on moving into retirement, you've got the answers, the peace of mind, and the excitement that retirement should deliver. After all, you've worked really, really hard for this. So the event is at the Doubletree in Chesterfield. It's maybe 45 minutes of your time from the time it starts at 6:30. They do not keep you all evening. It's free. There are snacks, and I'd be there, and Mark will be there as well. On August 11th, it's a Tuesday, we need you to reserve your spot. Please come see me. I'd love to see you and learn about retiring, getting that transitionary period in lockstep so that you're confident when that time comes. 314-993-9494. 314-993-9494. 9494. 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

0: Republican, virtually everyone, Republican or Democrat, liked Lindsay. Well, not everybody, but it sounds good. Not everybody. He was a tough cookie, okay? I have to veer from this for a second. He was a tough cookie, Darlene, but he was beautiful. But he was also ready with a joke and a gleam in his eye after being lectured on the excruciating details of patent.
1: So you got President Trump at the funeral for Lindsey Graham, and I gotta go back here. I'm just gonna look at it here. I'm not gonna play it again. But yeah, he's reading. This is Ryan. This is the same thing when Trump would say he'd be giving a speech. It'd be a written speech. And he'd say something because he's reading it from the teleprompter, his notes. And after he read it, he'd pause and go, "That's true." And he'd like affirm. And I just want to be like, if you don't affirm something, are we questioning the validity or the strength of whatever it is that you're saying there? So you can watch, if you see this clip,
0: Republican or Democrat,
1: reading his notes.
0: Lindsay, well, not everybody.
1: And he's like, That's what I like about him so much, because to be sitting in the Washington National Cathedral with the reposed body of the late Senator Lindsey Graham, to say that everybody liked him, every single person in that room knows that there are people in that room that hate them. So to suggest that everybody loved Lindsey Graham, I think maybe you could say people respected him. But nobody in Washington, D.C. is loved by everybody in Washington, D.C. That's not the point. And if you are loved by everyone, you're probably not getting elected because you're not out there enough.
2: Well, he was pretty well personally liked, I think, he was kind of like Rubio, where people behind the scenes go, well, I may disagree with your politics, but I like the guy. Seems like that was Lindsey Graham. But I'll tell you what, different point here, but there are going to be a lot of things after 2028 that we will look back on for the rest of our lives. Those of us who live a long time after Trump, who look back on the Trump era, and things will look different than they do now, of course, obviously. But one of the things I think everybody will

0: eventually, even as haters, will eventually be able to agree with is that, man, it was kind of refreshing to have a politician for a while, because we won't always have this, who you kind of knew what he was thinking about anything at any given moment. Because that won't be the case forever. He's rare in that sense.
1: You mentioned Marco Rubio approved for the Secretary of State position 99-0.
0: Yeah.
1: One senator not voting because it was J.D. Vance, who had just become the vice president.
0: Oh, no kidding.
1: So 99, nobody, he got 99 votes, but a vice president wasn't one. there are people in Washington, D.C. who have that level of respect among their peers, but also without sacrificing the respect of the constituents that they represent. I am trying to think of other people in D.C. Like, maybe Joe Kennedy has that. John Kennedy. There's so many Kennedys.
0: I don't know about... I've never heard people say off the record, boy, I really like John Kennedy, but I've never heard anything bad about him either.
1: I feel like Kennedy would be respected.
0: Yeah.
1: Across the board.
0: There's a Democrat senator that people say they tend to like. Is it Chris Coons?
1: Yeah. He's the one they put on Fox News to be a Democrat on Fox News.
0: Okay.
1: Like, he often
0: that
1: goes
0: makes
1: out
0: sense.
1: There. He seems like he is a respectable person. I would imagine that Dick Durbin is probably kind of a little more old school. To me, it feels very much like pre or post influencer land.
0: Yeah, that's probably true.
1: Because what is influencing? It's about me.
0: Getting attention.
1: How do I get people to click, to like, to react, to comment by becoming an influencer? And I also will say at the same time, I don't think politics exists in the future if you're not capable of doing that. You don't have to be the one who's sitting there, obviously, editing, writing, whatever it might be. But the better your person-to-person social media game is, the better you're going to be able to communicate with your hopeful voters and then eventually your constituents should you win.
0: Especially if you're not in a hard right or hard left state. Like if you are, you know, Tammy Duckworth or something of Illinois, I don't think you really have to connect with anybody because you are just going to win. You know, some of these senators and congressmen, they don't really have to work very hard outside the primary, you know, and then once they're in, they're in. But anybody who has any sort of contention in getting reelected, for sure, you have to have some sort of message and ability to connect with people.
1: I do find it, you know, if I'm talking about having a good social media game, I don't know why the Republicans seem to be better at this en masse than the Democrats. Can't take anything away from Alexandria Ocasio-Cortez. She is where she is because she understood that. I mean, social media and video is a way to connect with people. It's personal. All of my social media, I mean, we put videos up after the show and obviously we're live streaming. We read those comments. I often am replying directly back to people when you're saying hateful things to me, when you're saying nice things to me, or the most desirable comments is about the content. But that's not always the way it goes. I get to talk to you. You're sitting in the car listening to this radio show. I'm speaking to two people in this room, but, you know, all of the St. Louis listening area and then everybody who wants to pull it up on our listening streaming app or stream us on YouTube or podcast us later. Social media makes it so that you can react to something that happened here and I can talk to you. That's not something that has happened that has been that accessible with radio up until the last maybe decade or two. And politics is going to be the same way. To communicate directly to your constituents or to your elected officials, it's really important that people flex on that. I don't know that Lindsey Graham had a social media game, but it seemed to me like wherever he was so into traditional media and he did so many media hits. Sean Hannity is eulogizing him right now at this ceremony that is being covered and carried. I don't know. I wonder if all the other networks are covering it. I'm gonna peek in here. I wonder if they're covering Sean Hannity talking about Lindsey Graham on MS Now.
0: Mm.
1: I guarantee you. I say this before I even look. I bet they are monitoring the situation. That's,
0: you think there's a little like something in the corner?
1: Yes, I'm looking it up right now because I can't help myself. The future of this and really most things, even if it's in your profession, whatever it might be, if you're dealing with people, you're going to need to be able to connect with them. And it's not like social media is going to go away. So we will continue to monitor the situation.

0: We're just going to do the same thing.
1: Yeah. In the 2 o'clock hour, we'll have Ethan Sports and Local at 2:18. But at 2:30, we're going to have X's and Y's, my favorite segment, I think, that we do. I love this segment.
0: It's always pretty good. I mean, even our worst segments are still not bad.
1: The thing that I like about it the most is when listeners text us their questions.
0: Which, do that now.
1: 314-241-9797, 314-241-9797, because we often very much so pull from our personal lives to discuss, you know, how things may or may not go, but bringing in folks like you and asking those questions, completely and totally would love to have your contributions. 314-241-9797. I can not confirm what MS Now is doing on this because they are in a commercial break.
0: Oh, okay.
1: For AARP.
0: We'll have to stick around through our commercial break to find out.
1: I'm not going to stick around. I'll stick around for this show and your X's and Y's questions when we come back. The YouTube poll, go vote there and send us your texts and thoughts on this as well. How much do you care about holding Fauci accountable? We'll be right back.
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2: You know the feeling, that rush when you reach that goal, make somebody brag a little back home. That's success. And at Universal

0: myself. And I confirmed at senate.gov on that particular vote because I thought, okay, maybe Google got that wrong when I mentioned it before, on the nomination of Marco Rubio of Florida to be Secretary of State. 99 yays, zero nays. Rubio is a yes vote. Is it? I mean, why wouldn't you vote for yourself? I think that's kind of cool. Might be the coolest vote I took.
1: Especially if it was a tiebreaker.
0: Yeah, Vance not being on the list as the vice president. So I think that would be because, well, I don't know. When that, Rubio would have still been in the Senate until he left the Senate to become Secretary of State. At that point, on January 20th, 2025, Vance would have been the vice president at that point. So no longer in the Senate.
1: Yeah, because they'd have to be confirmed to nominate him.
0: Mm-hmm. Yes. I don't think we need to cover any more of this funeral. I'm watching the niece of Senator Graham speaking right now, but I do want to ask you on this day, Darlene, which is just a great name. Bring that name back. We need more Darlenes in the world. Isn't the world better when you're with Darlene?
1: Definitely feels like you're out in the country. That's a country name.
0: Or South.
1: Yeah. Yeah, for sure.
0: What do you think about her being kind of the heir apparent to the seat and deciding to run?
1: I don't know. I don't have strong feelings about it one way or the other. I don't love the sort of just that's the automatic thing to do. But unless somebody was protesting it really hard, I guess I don't have any major problem with it. I remember thinking that when Mel Carnahan died, that I just didn't love that it was just like, oh, his wife. Like, well, why? Does she have the credentials to do that? Or are we just being sentimental? That was my problem with
0: it. Yeah, I mean, it is the people's seat. It is the people's representation. It doesn't belong to a family or monarchy or whatever. But I almost feel like, especially for the completion of his term, that doing it this way, if she has the chops to, if she's been invested, you know, we don't know a lot about the Graham family tree per se. But I do believe that the bickering fight that would take over the nominee, it would throw the whole political apparatus in South Carolina into tilt so much that it would be so much more detrimental than just being like, you guys can have the fight over how the seat goes after an election when the people get it, but for now.
1: And that's why I said that I haven't heard a lot of loud protests to it.
0: Yeah.
1: I will say that in a case like Ron DeSantis, when his wife, Casey DeSantis, was going to run for governor, I thought that was completely fine because
0: she's running.
1: She was running. And she actually looks like she's not going to be the governor because
0: she never ran.
1: Byron Donalds. Oh, she dropped out because she wasn't.
0: She never declared.
1: Oh, I thought she had declared, but she just never really got any traction.
0: No,
1: but I'm probably wrong. But I know that she was talking about it, or they were talking about it, and then didn't do it. But that, to me, is the way it's supposed to go, is you say, well, maybe throw my hat in the ring. If you don't, you don't.
0: Yeah.
1: Or if you lose, you lose.
0: Because if the people do want to, if people were like, Ron DeSantis is termed out, Casey DeSantis would be a great fill-in for her. We want that. The people she shouldn't be withheld from the people of Florida in order to do that. She did not. I'm looking it up here on Google. Served as a close political advisor and media strategist for her husband. Addressed persistent rumors about a potential run with ambiguous public statements, but never mounted an actual campaign.
1: She never did it. Okay.
0: No. Which to me, a lot of it is there a groundswell of support? And if you know, I truly believe that Ron DeSantis' national runway still exists very comfortably, and anything that he does to poke at or prod at Donald Trump's stranglehold on the Republican Party right now is it for him. There's no way that anyone can say, like, if your position on Ron DeSantis having a future in Republican policy politics is that he is DOA because he has challenged Donald Trump in the past, you have not yet met Vice President J.D. Vance. J.D. Vance called Trump Hitler. And it's a PowerPoint now for Donald Trump to talk about how he changed his mind. I mean, think about the ability for President Trump to change people's minds if their minds are open. Also, understanding that President Trump's initial

0: introduction to American politics after having been known as a widely loved and respected and envied real estate tycoon, billionaire playboy of sorts in New York City, but known in the entertainment space by all the nooks and crannies of that world. They loved him. He ran for president as a Republican. They made up a whole bunch of crap about him. And there are a lot of people who still cling to complete and total lies as their foundational understanding of who President Trump is. J.D. Vance has come out and said, yeah, I said that stuff. And I was wrong. And I had my opinion changed on it. Marco Rubio, Lil Marco, small hands, blah, blah, blah, over and over and over again. Marco Rubio went head to head to tell the American people why Donald Trump was not the right person for the job in 2016. And he is, according to President Trump's own word, the most successful and effective Secretary of State this country has ever had. That's things that he said right now. So to suggest that Ron DeSantis is out on the outs for good is you're not paying enough attention. That doesn't mean that Ron DeSantis couldn't make stupid decisions, but putting Casey DeSantis in that race when Byron Donalds is the one who has been endorsed by Donald Trump, I believe, in Florida, but kind of the guy who is being supported by the mass movement. It just seems to me like that would not be something that they would want to do. But if you let people talk about it and keep asking you the questions about it, what's it hurt?
1: Theoretically, if Ron DeSantis had not run for president in 2023-24, do you think that he could have been a VP pick? I know they're from the same state, so I don't know if that would have run into anything.
0: Yeah. But I think he'd have been a great VP pick.
1: But do you think Trump would have actually seriously considered him? Because I think they got along really well up until they were, with their adversaries for a little bit.
0: But I think that anything is possible. I don't feel like Trump's number one thing is loyalty. And loyalty is kind of a funny thing because he wants it. If he doesn't have it from you, but he can earn it from you, he's open to that. So you can be on the other side of an issue and go toe-to-toe with him. Good grief. He had Mark Cuban in the Oval Office, and they were championing together lowering the cost of prescription drugs, which is something that Mark Cuban separately had been spending time and effort on trying to make prescription drugs more affordable for American people. And he and Trump see eye to eye, and they basically both joke the entire time about how ridiculous it is that they're working together on an issue. But they were both big enough to say, let's do something together on this issue that we both care about. The Democrats don't do that. I've got a article that I'm going to publish on my Substack here in the next 24 hours. It's all about how Donald Trump has completely and totally remade the Republican Party. But it's more important that he has completely and totally remade the Democrat Party. And the reason why that is, the reason why you're seeing the left, the progressive left, with the stranglehold on the Democrat Party is because any common sense that exists with the Democrats, you know, there's like those 13 people who came out and said, we're Democrat capitalists or capitalist Democrats. There are so many things that this populist president, so many policies, so many ideas that he's had, that when he comes out with them, a whole bunch of common sense Democrats can be like, okay, well, that's not so bad. But no, but none of them will say it publicly. None of them will come out and say, that's a great idea and I'd like to support that. They would have 20 years ago. We know this because the Democrats who won't say anything like that right now, like Chuck Schumer, like Barack Obama, like Hillary Clinton, Bill Clinton, go on and on and on with the people who are at the top of the Democrat Party power structure. You can play their own words, and those are the policies that Donald Trump is implementing today. But the worst thing that a Democrat can do right now is publicly do anything that would even brush up shoulders with something Donald Trump is trying to accomplish. So what happens if you have a populist and capitalist kind of tendency, but still have a heart on your sleeve, political ideology that leans left, and you know you're not interested maybe in the more... maybe you're more libertarian on a lot of issues, or maybe a little bit more progressive, especially on a lot of the social issues. Or maybe you think that the government doesn't need to do everything for everybody, but could do more. And you're a Democrat, and you know that the president lowering prescription prices is something that should align exactly with what your policies are on the left. Trump accounts, good grief. I think that there should be moderate Democrats who are more supportive of Trump accounts than some of the hard and fast fiscal conservative Republicans. But they can't do it. Because that would have to give even the smallest inch of credit, accolade, affirmation that Donald Trump isn't a screw up from the top to the bottom, that he isn't the most evil person to ever grace the office of the presidency, that maybe every once in a while a broken clock is right a few times a day. They can't do that. And in seeding the ground to offer President Trump any sort of accomplishment on any issue whatsoever, the common sense people in the Democrat Party have been silent. And the loud, squeaky wheels that are so far in the progressive left that they now, you know, it's interesting to me, they're the Democratic Socialists. They use Democratic as the adjective for the noun that they are, which is socialists. They're not the socialistic Democrats. They're the Democratic Socialists. They're telling us right to our face what they want to do. And they started in 2008 when they said they wanted to fundamentally transform the United States of America. They've been telling us the whole time exactly what they want to do. And we're all sitting here going, they won't do that. But they are. Those people who used to be, you know, the crazy person here and all that person, they're a socialist. Oh, no, they're actually a socialist. They have organization. They have New York City. They've taken New York City. And the people who are absolutely not Republicans, the people who are absolutely blue through and through Democrats, who don't want to be socialists, don't want to be communists, can't speak up because it might possibly affirm that Donald Trump is doing anything right. So they've been silent, which is how the socialists are taking over the Democratic Party. So yes, while Donald Trump has remade the Republican Party from top to bottom in his 10 plus years of being in politics, the consequence of how he's remade the Democrat Party is way more impactful in the future of this country politically, from a governing standpoint, and so on and so forth. Because one thing or the other is going to be true. The socialists are going to fully take over the Democrat Party and find power enough to influence the direction of this country, or the Democrat Party will devour itself from within, and common sense Republicans can seize the day and the midterms and the 2028 presidential election. I hope, I lean that that's the outcome. That's what I would like to have. But because of Donald Trump being who he is, because he's had success in who he is, and because he has somehow infiltrated the innermost thoughts and hearts of Democrats, they can't do anything that would make it look like that man has done something good, which is where those middle ground common sense issues really lie. If they won't speak up like Fetterman does, Fetterman, you know, people talk about him potentially becoming a Republican. He's not a Republican. He's a Democrat. He's just not a lunatic. He's not a socialist. He's not a communist. And he looks like a crazy person. And Republicans are like, you can come be over here. We'll take you. Vote with us enough. Well, it's better than the alternative. The fork in the road for Republicans under the presidencies of Donald Trump is consequential. But what he has done to the Democratic Party, almost insurmountable. YouTube poll for today. How much do you care about holding Fauci accountable? Not at all. Completely invested. You think Fauci's a hero? Top to bottom, you let us know what you think on the Any Fry YouTube channel. You can comment there. You can also text us your thoughts at 314-241-9797. 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X's and Y's. 314-241-9797. We'll be right back.

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0: How We Made Your Mother is a rewatch podcast that looks back episode by episode at the hit TV show How I Met Your Mother. 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
8: The hair. Beautiful hair. Flowy.
9: We don't talk about Stranger Things much these days.
8: Hair.
10: No, it just kind of like, it ended and it's like, all right.
9: That was
10: some
9: it.
10: People liked it, some people really hated it, and that was that.
8: Sports and local.
10: Thank you. I was waiting for that. I was literally going to just not talk until you said it. So.
8: Okay. That's why I'm here.
10: I really don't want to talk about the Cardinals.
8: Mm.
10: So I'm just going to mention that.
8: How would you rate Stranger Things on the whole as a season out of 10?
10: Yeah, sure. Let's just not talk about the Cardinals.
9: The final season or
8: the whole
9: show?
8: Thing, the series.
9: Oh, I think it's a, what's the scale?
8: 10.
9: I would say it's a 9.
10: It's very up. It's high up there.
8: So whether you loved it or hated how it ended, it's you don't regret it?
9: Nah.
10: I don't
9: really.
10: Think so. I mean, it was so stretched out that,
9: yeah.
10: You know, you could watch the first 4 seasons of the show, not even really get to season 5, I think, and still say, yeah, it was a pretty darn good show.
8: Are the Cardinals going to make the playoffs? Stranger Things have happened.
10: Nice.
8: Ring the bell.
10: Oh, could the Cardinals make the playoffs?
8: Yeah.
10: Still could technically happen. I mean, they are only a game and a half out of the wild card, so... You
8: sure.
10: know, who am I after the first half that they had to say that the Cardinals couldn't get hot, win a handful of games here down the stretch, and end up being a wild card team? I'm not willing to say that that's out of the cards.
9: Because who are you?
10: Who am I?
9: Yeah, who are you really?
10: Who am I? I'm a nobody. But the pace, the direction in which things are going right now.
8: Ethan, you're not a nobody.
10: The odds.
8: Ryan, tell him.
9: No, thank you.
8: What? You can't abstain.
9: Yes, I can. He agrees, though.
8: Ethan's great.
9: He's the first person that said it in the segment. He goes, "I'm who am I?"
10: In the segment.
9: Yeah.
10: What about out of the segment?
9: Well, I say it outside the segment.
10: Oh, okay. Gotcha. The Cardinals are now 53-53. 500 for the first time since...
8: Have we ever been sub?
10: This year, yes. For early in the year.
8: Yeah.
10: First time that they have been 500 since they were 8-8. At the beginning of
9: Ouch.
10: The season. So last night, lost to the Cubs, 7-3 was the final score. Matthew Liberatore was not good. And that's about all that there is to say about that.
8: We all have bad days at our job.
10: Mm-hmm.
8: Ryan, tell us about your bad day at your job. Tell us about a time where it didn't go well.
9: One time when I was working in TV.
8: No, talk about this show.
9: Oh, this.
8: No, wait, tell me. Oh, wait a second. Tell the time. That you were raising money at a Christian radio station.
9: No, I'm going to tell a different story.
8: Okay, we can maybe do. We have time for both.
9: I was working in TV once, and it was my birthday.
8: Yeah.
9: And they sent me out on my first commercial television shoot by myself. Have I told this one?
10: Mm-mm.
9: Maybe.
8: I know it, but that doesn't mean that everybody listening does.
9: And I showed up, and the batteries for all the cameras were dead. And I was like, what? Why? Why are all the camera batteries dead? And I'm here to shoot this commercial, and it was like a hair salon, and they had everything ready to go. And I had to tell them, I don't have the ability to shoot this commercial today. And they're like, ooh, they were mad. They were very mad.
8: But it was your birthday. Did you tell them that?
9: No, I didn't tell them that.
8: And I know this is bad for you.

0: But it's my birthday.
1: I went, yeah. And I went back to the station and I was like, why are all the batteries dead? And they're like, I don't know. That's your job. It's like, no.
0: Were they wrong?
2: Is it actually your job?
1: I don't know. I mean, it just seems like the last person to use the camera would take the battery and plug it in, and they just didn't. And I'm
0: like,
1: seems like
0: the next person to use the camera would check it.
1: I guess you're supposed to the day before.
2: How old were you?
1: I was 23, maybe.
2: Oh, you were a baby.
1: Yeah.
0: Talk real quick before we go about the time you were bad at your job where you were supposed to be raising money and you gave out the number to call to donate. Do you know the story, Ethan?
2: Mm-mm.
1: So when I was working at Joy FM, we had switched over from the station had grown, and so we switched to a new phone number that would allow more lines, because we had, you know, when you're doing the telethon,
2: sure,
1: I think we only had like 5 to 8 lines at one time, and during the busiest parts of the day, all the lines would be jammed, and you're like, well, you can't have that happen.
2: Sure.
1: You do
0: a telethon. That's what you want.
2: Makes sense.
1: And so we had to go up to 20 lines, but to do so, you had to change the phone number. And we're like, oh no, because we had gotten so used to saying the old number. Mm-hmm. So I went to give the number one time, the new phone number, but I mixed it up with the old one. And I guess the number I gave was a sex line.
2: It was a combined
1: number. It was a combined number between the old and the new one. And I didn't realize it because you get so used to saying it. And I said it.
0: But to show how good Ryan was at his job, people called.
1: They did. They did call that number. And they heard us give the real number and called back and said, hey, I think maybe the one you gave right before the break was the wrong number.
2: Poor 71-year-old Dolores calling.
0: Yeah. Darlene.
1: Well, or maybe she
0: hey no, there, no, no, no, no,
2: hey
0: no, no,
2: there,
0: no, no, no, no,
2: no.
0: No.
2: I'm feeling lonely today.
1: How'd you know my name?
2: Caller ID.
0: Sports and local.
2: Oh, sports and local.
0: We'll do more how Ryan was bad at his job stories later.
2: I like those.
0: If you really like it,
2: fill up a whole show with those.
0: We need the feedback, so send it to the text line so Ryan can read it.
1: Yeah,
2: a whole best of Ryan's worst moments.
1: Well, we're getting some good X's and Y's questions.
0: Good,
1: by the
0: keep them coming. 314-241-9797. Ethan.
2: One of downtown St. Louis's most historic pieces of public art is set for a major restoration.
0: The arch.
2: Next month. No, not the arch. The Edison Brother Building's original, oh God, this is a big fancy French word, Trompe-l'Oeil, huh? Ryan, what do you think? What does that look like to you?
0: You know, number one rule in broadcasting
1: says,
0: is to say it with confidence, and nobody knows the difference.
1: This says Trampy L'Oreal.
0: Okay.
2: It's definitely not what it says.
0: Don't call the next phone number Ryan gives out. Or do. I'm not here to judge you.
2: It's the big painting on the side of the building off of 64 that has like the statue where the arms are really wide.
0: Yeah.
2: It's kind of close to the Enterprise Center.
0: It's like
2: that's the one.
0: It's like orange and pale green.
2: Yeah.
1: Isn't that the side of a hotel?
2: I don't know.
1: I think it's a red lion.
2: I don't think it's a red lion, but you know, all right.
1: No, not the picture.
2: Oh.
1: The hotel.
2: The hotel's called the Red Lion.
0: Like,
2: yes.
0: Not,
2: I was like, right.
0: It's not red and it's not a lion.
2: And I'm pretty sure the painting's
0: it's green
2: red.
0: And it's a lady. X's and Y's coming up next.
1: Sports and local.
2: Painted by artist Richard Haas in 1984, it is set for a vibrant restoration as part of an $81 million renovation project. It is also known as the Apotheosis of St. Louis mural. It depicts aspects of the 1904 St. Louis World's Fair and features the image of King Louis the IX, based on the statue now located in front of the St. Louis Art Museum. So this is going to be going on this upcoming month. And I don't know. It doesn't say what exactly it's going to look like at the conclusion. It's expected to reopen in the fall of 2027. So this is not just a small little like couple week thing. This is going to take a full year.
0: All right. Hope it looks great.
1: That's a weird thing to be updating because everybody, once you describe it, has seen it, probably can bring up the memory of what it is. But nobody ever talks about that mural.
0: No, it just exists.
1: It's just there.
0: It exists.
2: Oh, it's important to mention also, Annie Fry,
0: yes,
2: that this segment is sponsored by All Financial.
1: Yeah. Get your sponsors removed.
2: Sponsored by All Financial. We appreciate you guys for putting your name on this segment. Very, very
1: right, that was a good decision they made.
0: When I screw up stuff with the sponsors, you guys talk about it for years.
2: At least I didn't accidentally.
1: Gosh, no.
0: You want to talk about Daisy and batting your job?
2: A sex line number on a Christian radio station.
1: Yeah. That's followed me to multiple stations now.
0: You know why? Because you keep telling the story.
2: Have you gotten hired anywhere else?
0: Oh, my gosh. X's and Y's, 314-241-9797. Text us your questions. We'll be back.
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0: Welcome back to the Annie Fry Show. X's and Y's, excited about this segment each week, and your feedback as well and your questions for the room. We'll decide why men and women are different, how they're different, and get to the bottom of those itching questions that you might have about just why is it like it, the way that it is. You can text us at 314-241-9797. Ryan, you said you have a question first.
1: I do, but a really good one just came in on the text line that, okay, I would rather start with, actually. It says, am I mistaken, or do women need more personal downtime than men?
0: Oh, that's interesting. How do you quantify the downtime that you need, Ryan, you specifically?
1: I could be doing things, but I need to be alone. Alone time is what I need to recharge.
0: I feel like my need for alone time, on the surface, I don't feel like it has to do with being female. I think it has to do with being a mom and an employee and a wife. So, like, how many

0: Most things.
1: Your dad was the first.
0: Yeah.
1: Because he was like, yeah, whatever?
0: More so. There was, I feel like he was always much more likely to say yes to going out and hanging out with this friend or going and, you know, having a sleepover or having a friend over to stay the night.
1: How often was your dad's response, go ask your mother?
0: I don't know if I could, it was probably like a third of the time.
1: Yeah.
0: Between a third and 50%. Now, mom would always make me do something first. If the answer was going to be yes. It was always, you need to make sure that, you know,
1: your
0: room is clean or that you have done the dishes or something.
1: And your dad was
0: just like, just
1: do whatever you want, Ethan. Live your life, man. Live it to the fullest.
0: Yeah, that's how mom tended to be. Dad would sometimes, you know, say, do you ask your mom? Otherwise, he's just like, sure, why not? Freaking idiot.
1: I don't know. I don't think women need it more than men, but I think women probably have to do more to acquire it than men. Do you agree?
2: Yeah, although I think they need it more than men because I think that their time is required more of them than men. So I'm sort of saying the same thing as you, but there is more.
1: A woman in a household is generally more in demand from more people. And it's not always like, mom, I need you to do this thing that's very complicated. It just might be time spent.
2: Yeah.
1: And dads certainly have that as well in different capacities, but I think that it might go to her first.
2: Especially if you have kids and both parents work full time. I do think the kids want more attention from mom when not at work. I'm going to ask this question because I think it is probably a legitimate question, although a little crass.
1: Okay.
0: Why'd you say it like that?
2: Jeff asks on the text line.
1: Hi, Jeff.
2: By the way, 314-241-9799. I thought you were giving
0: his phone number. Wait, now let me clarify. That's our actual number.
1: Yes. It's not
0: that's
1: Jeff
0: not a mix-up of
2: well,
0: something else.
2: Well, if you
0: else,
2: text Jeff, I will see it, and I can maybe communicate that to Jeff.
1: What do you want to know, Jeff?
2: Jeff wants to know, do most women fart as much as men?
0: Good question.
1: How would we possibly know?
2: Well, I think men generally, on behalf of men, I'm going to say this. Men have no idea if women ever pass gas.
0: It's very true. It's very true.
2: And so that's why I think this is a legitimate question, because we don't know. Like, is there something anatomically that makes women not actually do that? Are men's diets worse? Or are women just that good at hiding it? I really don't know, and I kind of am interested. Thank you, Jeff.
1: Dale says, yes, they do. Dale doesn't sound like a lady, so I don't know that Dale on the YouTube chat is really speaking from a place.
2: No, that's my Aunt Dale.
1: Oh, okay. Sorry, Auntie. Dale.
0: Aunt D.
1: Big gas passer.
2: Yeah. Oh, yeah. She'll really let some.
0: Aunt Dale sounds like she farts a lot.
1: I don't think that women pass gas as much as men do. I think men like look forward to the next one.
2: that's the thing, is that especially within the household, men are like, here we go. Like, they make it a production sometimes, whereas women will never do that. And sometimes
1: in
2: public.
1: Let's be real. As much as men feel like farts are always funny, you don't want her to be doing that.
0: No, for sure. It's disgusting.
1: You don't want that.
0: It's a sicko. No. You know, like, what's wrong with you? Why'd you fart?
1: The truth is, Jeff, that the reason why it works the way it works is because men don't really want women to be farters.
2: Correct.
1: And women don't want to be farters. So the classy and appropriate thing here is to not talk about Fight Club. Or Fart Club.
0: But let's really get an answer. Like, Annie, how many times do you fart a day?
2: That's what I was trying to avoid.
1: I've never done it before.
2: I'm being very kind here, and you were not. I'm going to try to
1: how many times
2: the question
1: do you think
2: for Annie.
1: Yeah, thanks.
0: What do we set the over-under at?
1: Ryan is legitimately uncomfortable on my behalf.
2: I am, because I know that that's a question. I'm putting myself in my wife's shoes and knowing if I were to ask her that question on the radio.
1: She'd be mortified.
2: She'd be like, no.
1: But that's because she doesn't either.
2: Correct. That's right. Just ring the bell.
1: She doesn't. I know her. She's my best friend.
2: Do you guys text about this subject?

0: We will the first time that it happens.
1: Well, I didn't say that that you do. I just wonder
0: because we don't.
1: If you talk about it, like, hey, Jared, just farted. Like you took my wife.
0: If so we talk about our men, and only a man would think that maybe there was one that was worthy of a conversation between their ladies. That there would be an occurrence that would be like, I have to share this with them.
1: Yes. Yes. My partner is flatulent today.
0: Do you? Okay. Here's a converse question for the men in the room. I don't want to know anything about your personal situation at all. As far as I'm concerned, you guys don't either. But what I don't understand is that it happens as frequently as it does with a sense of pride, but also every time it happens, all the other men collectively shame the farter, and then the shamers will become the farters in no time with great glee and pride.
1: Yeah.
0: Why? How?
1: Yeah, it's like Invasion of the Body Snatchers.
0: I don't understand it.
2: I don't know what that means.
1: Just watch the movie sometime.
2: It's a movie. Got it. Good.
1: Yeah, you don't like it, and then it happens to you, and you go, well, I guess I'm part of the hive now.
0: Do you like? Do you know what I'm saying?
1: Yeah.
0: Dudes are together. Somebody passes some gas. They're proud of it. They think it's funny. Everybody else is like, oh, man, come on. Why'd you do that? And then within minutes, it could be everybody switches roles and everybody. There's no irony or hypocrisy that is called out. It's just the way it goes.
1: Yeah.
0: Can you imagine women sitting around doing that?
1: No, I don't want to imagine that.
0: Because it doesn't happen.
1: That's right. And I also want to read this text, which I think is from a woman. It says, I don't fart because it's against my religion.
0: There you go. See? Mm-hmm. Naturally.
1: What religion is that?
2: That's what I was wondering.
0: We're not allowed to talk about it here. Separation of church and state.
1: We are not state-owned.
0: Do you have another question?
1: I do. And this is not from the text line. This is one that came up in my life. My kids did something, run an errand for me. I said, hey, run this payment into a store or something like that. And they came back out and they said, Dad, and they're young, you know, like my 9-year-old. He said, that girl was talking about her girlfriend. And they asked me basically about her sexuality. He didn't know that's what he was asking me. But I said, I actually don't know the answer to that. Because in my day, when I was younger, girls often would say something like, oh, my girlfriend. But now, do women actually ever use the word girlfriend and mean friend?
2: Good
1: or is
2: question.
1: That is that a relic?
0: I was going to say yes, but it's probably generational. It's so commonplace for same-sex couples to exist, even in young kids' lives, in my opinion, where the bisexuality of kids is something that is maybe a little bit rebellious. It's so encouraged, especially in secular spaces, uplifted even, that can happen, and then down the road they're heterosexual, and you would never know that in high school that was what was going on. But I would be hesitant to use that term in this day and age, just as to not confuse people.
1: That's what I would think,
0: because it's normalized
1: so
0: much.
1: That's actually one that I would ask people to weigh in on with the text line and on the stream. And is it generational? Because I genuinely don't know the answer to that, and I didn't see the lady to know, because my son just walked in, so I just didn't know if you ever use the phrase, oh, I'm my girlfriend, if you're a woman and you're just talking about your friend. I didn't know if people still did that.
0: You know, I don't think that dudes ever use the term boyfriend.
1: Never.
0: There's no crossover for that. Girls will say that quite a bit more, I think, but that's not something.
1: I will around the office talk about Ethan as my boyfriend.
2: This is dude
0: to
2: me.
0: That's not. Yeah, I've never heard that. Everything I've heard said male companion.
2: Is this
0: that's just
2: in front of me or behind my back or what?
1: Yeah, totally behind your back.
2: Got it.
0: All right, okay. Let's take a quick break. More of your questions, 314-241-9797, and the results to how much do you care about holding Fauci accountable? 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
4: 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Most importantly, you don't have to live with it.

0: about
1: So
0: you.
1: When I was in Central Florida for my vacation a few weeks ago, I thought I wanted to ask you this question, Ryan, because I'm still kind of surprised. The movie Mulan is a movie that I don't know that they would make in 2026, because Mulan is about fighting the Huns and China. And it's about a daughter who goes to war so that her father doesn't have to. So she has to dress up as a man and take his place, but deceive everybody that she is actually a man.
2: That's not where I thought this was going. I thought you were going to ask whether that movie and Kung Fu Panda, for that matter, are just China money grabs, which
1: no,
2: is, the answer
1: I
2: is yes.
1: Don't know. Mulan's not. Mulan's a good story.
2: But they're China-based lore, and so they cashed in on Chinese audiences. That's all my point was.
1: That has nothing to do with what I'm talking about. There's a song in that movie called Be a Man.
2: Okay.
1: And I want to read you the lyrics and genuinely ask you if you think that what Donny Osmond sang about in Be a Man
2: okay.
1: are actual attributes that men in 2026 should have and still can have.
2: Okay.
1: The song starts, "Let's get down to business to defeat the Huns. Did they send me daughters when I asked for sons? You're the saddest bunch I ever met, but you can bet before we're through, mister, I'll make a man out of you. Tranquil as a forest, but on fire within. Once you find your center, you are sure to win. You're a spineless, pale, pathetic lot, and you haven't got a clue. Somehow I'll make a man out of you." So the chorus comes in and says, "You must be swift as a coursing river, with all the force of a great typhoon, with all the strength of a raging fire, mysterious as the dark side of the moon." So it talks about being swift, being having a great force about you, being strong, but also mysterious.
2: And stealthy.
1: I think that the mystery thing is interesting, too. Like, I agree with all of that. I think those are all things that are masculine things. So I kind of think the whole Mulan exists in this Disney woke culture that I think they're kind of starting to get out of, where I'm like, what are you going to do with this one, guys? I'm just sitting here going, I mean, I like the movie. I'm okay with the movie. I think it's a good story, but it's just a story. It doesn't have to be a statement. But do you think that those are still types of things that

0: can be defined as masculine and necessary? Can you be a man, which is the name of the song, without being swift or being a force, strength, mystery, that type of stuff?
1: Yeah, I mean, you in any generation, you could be a man without having some of those attributes. However, if they're talking just about physical, then I'm a yes. If they're talking about emotional, some of those things you kind of do associate with masculinity. And that being, I don't know if force is the right word, but strength, and having a strength of character.
0: Yeah, like an oak tree. Like something that is reliable and strong that the people in your orbit can kind of tether to. They can rely on it. You can lean against it because it can take it.
1: Right. What about mysterious, though? Oh, that's not a word that I typically would say, oh, that's a masculine trait.
0: Do you want to know everything a man is feeling all the time?
1: No, but is that mystery or is that just discipline?
0: Both.
1: I guess it would create mystery.
0: Yeah.
1: If you're not talking about yourself a lot.
0: I think that the mystery that is in conjunction with masculinity, I think, we don't even need to talk about how women talk too much. Thank you for listening to the Andy Fry Show. Shut up. I think that if you're around a man who brings confidence and strength into like wherever his presence is, but isn't constantly about himself, that there is mystery around it. And then you get drawn to it because you kind of want to know more because there are things that are left unsaid. When you know everything about someone all the time, we live in a very me culture where it's, you got to say everything all the time because you're trying to grab people's attention. The mysterious person gets the attention without begging for it, which I find that to be very masculine.
1: This person texts in, I'm a fat old man. There is no Swift left.
0: Okay. All right. But I mean, are you happy? Maybe if you're an old man, maybe you've accomplished
1: swiftness of spirit.
0: Yeah, sure. Mentally speaking.
1: Sure.
0: How much do you care about holding Fauci accountable? 3% of you. Yep, that 3% say accountable. Fauci is a hero. 5% say that you could not care less. 24% moderately interested. 67% of the votes today completely invested.
1: Right on.
0: You keep it right here on 97.1 FM Talk. That hearing tomorrow is going to be huge. Mark Cox and Mark Reardon on the Andy Fry Show to talk about the amendments tomorrow.
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0: 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That's Bart with a B, Inman with an I. com. God bless.
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0: Okay, people, mine starts here.
2: 370 votes. Burns is bucking President Trump's priorities. Burns did not vote to stop DEI initiatives, prevent China from owning Missouri land, defund Planned Parenthood, and Burns did not vote to ban boys from girls' sports. Trisha Burns, not showing up for Missouri and President Trump. Instead, Trisha Burns spends her time pulling pranks on the suicide prevention hotline. Yes, you heard that right. Trisha Burns lied to the police and staged a fake suicide emergency. She sent a series of messages to the hotline and said she, quote, had a gun to her head, end quote. When she got caught, she said there'd be no consequences because she's a politician. By August 4th, vote to show Trisha Burns that there are consequences to being bad at your job.
3: 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Chris Foss, Treasurer.
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6: I'm Lisa Brady, Fox News. The National Cathedral packed with dignitaries paying tribute to the late senator along with his family.
7: In our family, when you needed advice, a problem solved, or a helping hand, you turned to Lindsay.
6: Graham's niece, Emily Boggs Roberts, calls him the foundation of their family.
7: How lucky were all of us to have known Lindsay. He was a humble man from humble beginnings, and he never forgot that. He took care of people in need. He defended the defenseless. He put everyone above himself.
6: President Trump says his one-time primary opponent turned friend was a force of nature, warrior, and patriot.
8: Lindsay, we love you. God bless you. We will always be with you, and you were very, very special.
6: Two other world leaders Graham fought for as a senator, also there to pay their respects, Israeli Prime Minister Benjamin Netanyahu and Ukraine's President Zelensky. They each met earlier with President Trump. Zelensky saying they discussed reinvigorating the peace process with Russia and Ukraine licensing production of Patriot missile interceptors.
9: President Trump has signaled stronger support for Ukraine's war effort and is supporting a congressional sanctions package targeting companies and countries buying Russian oil. Israeli Prime Minister Benjamin Netanyahu was also greeted for a separate meeting with President Trump as President Trump considers intensifying military strikes against Iran.
6: Fox's Jared Halpern at the White House. Seattle's police chief just confirming the 15-year-old arrested in connection with a festival shooting had a ghost gun from a now defunct company that was once a leading maker of ghost gun parts. Investigators also recovering two other weapons as the search continues for another suspect. A third suspect died at the scene. The Sunday shooting killed three people, wounding at least four. A mixed finish on Wall Street. The Dow up 537. 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
15: There is good news as a cool front comes through as we go through the afternoon. Now, it's still kind of hot and humid going through the afternoon, partly sunny skies, but that front could pop a couple of thunderstorms. 93 for the high. It gets better tonight. Some clouds, spot storms, 71. Even better Wednesday, sunny, lower humidity, lower temperatures, 89. Do that again on Thursday. 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Chief Meteorologist Dave Murray.
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1: All right, let's get going here for a Tuesday afternoon. Good afternoon, ladies and gentlemen. Mark Reardon on a, I guess it's kind of a sticky, cloudy. Is it supposed to rain today again?
2: Well, here's what I read on KZK this morning. There's a chance for a passing shower or thunderstorm, but it's not a huge chance.
1: Can I ask a question about last night?
3: Yeah.
1: Again, maybe I'm not paying
3: attention. I was surprised.
1: Right, so I get home, and then all of a sudden I realize that there's like a deluge. Big storm over downtown, and I had to go out to the bunny store last night, which is by my house. It's like the Rabbit Society where I get all my stuff for Oreo. And I'm driving, and I could look to the east, and there were big lightning storms. And then it rained by my house, but not very much. But
2: yeah.
1: I think it really rained. Didn't they have a rain delay at the
3: game? It was an hour 45. It's
1: right.
3: Really?
2: Started
3: at 6:45. The game started at 8:30.
2: Wow, it poured at our house for quite some time, and then it just left like it never happened.
1: Oh. Yeah, it did rain for a little bit hard, but it was fast, right? It came through, so that surprised me that was that long of a break. By the way, on the topic of temperatures and extreme temperatures, so our studio is very, very cold today, and sometimes it is. And I want to be sensitive to the facts, and I said this yesterday, that complaining about being too cold when it's this hot is probably not going to earn us a lot of empathy, and I understand that because there's people out there that are suffering, and they got to work in the heat, and honestly, I don't know how you do it, but it was funny. So I went to the, and you love the High Point Theater like I do.
2: Love it.
1: So it's interesting. Couple of observations, Sue, that I can make as someone who reviewed movies for 30 years, but got out of it a few years, right?
2: Yeah.
1: So I go this morning, and there are people that I see at the screening. I saw the new Spider-Man movie. That I literally haven't seen.
2: Spider-Man.
1: Like, I haven't seen him in 4 years.
2: And
1: right?
2: How was it?
1: They all look old, okay?
2: Okay.
1: So then my first thought is, man, what are they thinking of me? They haven't seen me in 4 years. By the way, some guy on the Twitter feed, when I put pictures up of Jennings and Joe Arnold, someone said, I think he was saying this to me, wow, you look nothing like your profile picture. Is that one 30 years old? And I'm like, it's 6 years old, in fairness, and I don't think I'll ever change it because I do look young in that one. But F you, dude, I want to see how you look at 61, okay? But we go to the High Point, and there's been a little ownership change, right?
2: Oh.
1: Because when they used to do the screenings in the morning, we were spoiled. They'd pop popcorn, and you know that's the best popcorn in St. Louis, right?
2: Hands down.
1: No, we didn't have that. But then the best part is we show up, and then on the door, there's a sign that says, attention, we have air conditioning problems. And it was, I'd say the lobby was probably 72.
2: All right.
1: Maybe 70.
2: All right.
1: The theater was 78 to 80. So
2: I might have been happy in there.
1: Well, you might have been. It wasn't unbearable, you know. I went tarps off for the second half of the movie, and I was okay. But I brought my daughter and Aiden, and I don't think I'm supposed to talk about it. I think I'm aging out of the whole comic book stuff. Like, maybe I did a long time ago, but I love Tom Holland, and I like this series of Spider-Man, but I don't know. I don't like anything these days. And I'm going to see The Odyssey on Saturday, so we'll see. I'll give you an honest opinion of that.
2: Okay, I think you might like that one.
1: I hope so, but it was, you know, a situation where I think my hopes were a little higher for this one today. And here's what I'll say. The only thing I will say for people who are going to go, do not waste your time and stay to the end of the credits, okay?
2: Oh,
1: you know how they do that with the Marvel movies?
2: Yeah.
1: Complete waste of time. There's like a couple of frames. It's not worth it. I promise you. Text me or email. Don't text me. I'm not going to give you my number, but email me after you see it, and I'll tell you what it was. And you're going to say, Mark was right. I'm glad I didn't stay for that. But half of you out there, you're not going to listen to me. You're going to say, now I got to see this, right? I got to see what this is. I got to see if Reardon's right. I'm right. I promise you.
2: Sometimes he is.
1: I'm right all the time, Sue. Come on.
2: Let's not get crazy.
1: So I want to clear something up just in case there was any confusion on the X, formerly Twitter. You know, I tend to get a little loud on that particular form, and I get passionate. I get pissed off, too. And you guys know this. And this issue of St. Louis crime that we're going to address here downtown with Les Sturman, who is with the Citizens for Greater Downtown St. Louis. They posted something very, very forcefully yesterday about the situation down at the old post office building. You know, we sit here just two blocks from City Hall. In between us is Pelker Park. We've had issues and a stabbing last week there. So things are not safe. And I sent a message to the mayor last week along those lines, and she responded by, you know, saying she doesn't have control of the police anymore. This is a St. Louis Police Board issue. Okay, I don't think so, all right? So I think this is unfortunate that, once again, we seemingly have, you know, no leadership when it comes to public safety. If we don't have public safety, we don't have any

0: anything. We can't move forward. So the one thing I wanted to clear up is that she was on the mayor. I don't know if you know this, Fred. You know, she was on 101, the sports station yesterday.
1: Yeah.
0: Okay. So they posted St. Louis Mayor Kara Spencer joined TMASTL and talked about her relationship with the city's pro sports teams, ongoing conversations with the St. Louis Blues, and gave her thoughts on an NBA team in St. Louis and whether her team is monitoring the situation in Portland. And by the way, we're going to get into that with David Amelani from Channel 4 today, the NBA team. So because I see this and I'm not happy with where the mayor is on public safety, I tweeted and I retweeted that and I said, I suppose the question I would ask Kara Spencer would be, are you, quote, monitoring, unquote, because remember, she's monitoring the situation in Portland, monitoring the constant stabbings and continued violence downtown. I would also ask her to react to the videos and photos from Citizen for Greater St. Louis that they posted and I reposted. And then I said, but sure, an NBA franchise. Now, there were some people who interpreted that as me taking a shot at my colleagues at 101. In no way, shape, or form was I doing that. Never even crossed my mind. I think I kind of understand what people thought because it's a sports station, right? So they're not going to sit there and talk about the same things that I'm going to talk about. Alex Ferrario is a former colleague. He's a friend. And I sent him a message last night. I'm like, hey, dude, I don't want your team over there. I have respect for you. They have a great radio station. I don't want you thinking I'm ripping on you guys for that. And if anyone took it that way, please tell them that that was not the intention. And I really was going, you know, after the mayor on that one. So I just wanted to clear up that particular part. But here's what will lead us into the conversation that we'll have here with Les Sterman in a couple of minutes. Because his post and their post, I guess I will say, Citizens for a Greater Downtown St. Louis. And look, Les is a guy that he wants St. Louis to thrive, right? He's not as critical, I probably will expect this here in a few minutes, of the mayor and, you know, the administration. He just wants more people on the same page when it comes to fixing some of these problems that, let's be honest, we've been talking about for a long time. So they said, you know, we had this stabbing situation down at the old post office. You know, that's where Jane's office is.
1: Yeah, And they were concerned about this before this stabbing, obviously.
0: She told me about this when she first moved down here. And this is basically the post from Greater STL, Citizens for Greater Downtown St. Louis. It says, when Greater St. Louis Inc. absorbed Downtown STL Inc. several years ago, they accepted with great fanfare the responsibility for leading the future economic development of downtown St. Louis. They have now quietly abandoned that responsibility, except for their ambition to direct Rams settlement money to a few favored projects. The staff that they hired to lead downtown revitalization will soon be gone, but the worst outcome of their recent withdrawal from downtown affairs is the sad state of the old post office plaza, a piece of downtown that they now own. You know what's funny about this? When I first came back to St. Louis, and that was 2006, it wasn't too long after that that Jane's old boss was holding and had an office down there, Bob Holden, who was the former state treasurer. I knew him as the state treasurer. And then when I went to Milwaukee, he became governor. We call him, unfortunately, OTB, one-term Bob. Jane was chief of staff. But I remember going down to that building to see Bob because, you know, I was friends with him back in the day. And it was beautiful, you know, what they had done with the renovation.
1: Yes.
0: And there's the Schnucks right across the street. So what they say is that the worst outcome is the withdrawal from the old post office plaza. The plaza has become a hub for drug dealing, repeated violence, including a homicide this weekend, fights, gunplay, and other criminal activity. GSL has not invested in any security and has allowed disruptive gatherings to grow in the heart of downtown. When GSL turns a blind eye to a situation that is doing incalculable reputational damage in downtown, it threatens all the investments that they and others imagine will, quote, fix downtown. And when they unceremoniously abandon the downtown development role that they so loudly claimed a few years ago without working with the downtown community to create a successor, it's a broken promise to downtown that is vividly demonstrated every day at the old post office plaza. And I would say it's every day when I drive here. I come down 14th Street, which is right in front of Pelker Park and in between the Soldiers Memorial. And, well, I guess it's 13th here that we turn on. But I see the same things. And, you know, they cleared Pelker Park out for a while because, remember, Tashara put the gating around it. But look, this is stuff. And I just have to tell you, and Fred, I'll be honest with you. I think you're crazy that you walked from this building the other night and you went to the game with your son. Because I would not do that. I don't think I'd do it during the day. You're telling me, no, wait a second here. I'm being serious here. You're telling me that at 10 p.m. at night, you would walk by yourself from the stadium to this building.
1: I would.
0: That's insane.
1: Because there's more people downtown. It would not be me. And I have no problem doing it in the light. But in the dark, yes, I would walk.

0: with a crowd.
1: All right. Well, there's no crowd. That you can't sue. That's my
2: point. There's no crowd a ball game two blocks from the stadium.
1: Well, that's a good point. Look, I'll make the case that it's not safe, and I'll tell Kara Spencer this. It's not safe to walk between this building and City Hall during the day, okay? So I'm basing this on personal experience and stabbings and shootings and murders right there by Enterprise and someone spitting on me at the intersection of Market and Tucker. So I have a little personal experience with this. And I have personal experience with walking back by myself. I'd never do with my daughter or my wife. Walking back by myself from the stadium, having encounters that are not comfortable, especially right there on Market. Or Tucker, really. Right in Tucker. You even said you had people that came up to you, right?
2: Oh, yeah. Yeah, just on when we went on Saturday.
1: I think it's insane if you're within out of two blocks of the stadium to walk anywhere in downtown at night is a big mistake. There's not enough police. If something happens, they ain't going to show up.
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4: I'm just getting ready to post this. It's on X. It's an accident westbound 6440 approaching Lindbergh, and they've got the two left lanes blocked. Traffic right now is jammed behind it. It goes back through McKnight. 70 westbound is fine. 64 eastbound, already a little bit slow there at 270. And southbound 270, slow pockets from Olive down through Doherty Ferry. We've got 55 actually looking pretty good at this hour. And if you're headed into Illinois, it's fine on the bridges. But eastbound 5570 is slowing at 203, that due to road work. And out west, 70 is fine, but 6440 jams at 70 itself. I'm Sue Thomas, and that's Traffic, 97.1 FM Talk, St. Louis Conservative.
1: Maybe I'm having second thoughts, you know, because the bump outs that they put on all the streets, that really reduced crime and made a lot of changes. So I'll think that over again here for the next few minutes.
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8: 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Trade embargoes? Thomas Jefferson tried them. Rent too high? 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
9: So I think you missed this earlier. And this keeps happening, and I don't think you can hear it in the studio, but did you hear the fire alarm go off again?
10: I keep seeing the emails saying it's going to happen, but I wasn't here for today's.
9: So when, Fred, how many times has this happened?
10: 3, 4?
11: I didn't hear it today.
9: Okay. Oh, yeah, it went off twice today, I think. Here we are.
12: ...has been recorded in this building. While this report is being verified, please proceed to the corridor outside the nearest fire exit.
9: So then the sirens go off. I'm just recording this with my phone.
12: Do not enter the fire exit. Do not use the elevators.
9: This is 6 times in the last couple of days. There it is again, right? And so if you're in the studio, I don't think you can hear it. But in my office, it's like literally right outside there, and it's driving Ethan crazy. Look.
12: Please, an emergency has been reported in this building.
9: You know, like, what happens if there is an emergency?
10: Oh, it's a total cry wolf situation.
9: We're breaking the windows in here, and we're crawling down that way. Okay, back, unfortunately, to the issue of downtown St. Louis. And Les Sturman is back with us. He's with Citizens for Greater Downtown St. Louis. I mentioned their post from yesterday. Hello, Les. How are you?
13: I'm great. How are you, Mark?
9: Well, I'm okay. You realize the only time I talk to you is when things are not going very well. There is a pattern there, right?
13: Yeah, it's people aren't calling me when there's good things happening.
9: So, look, I'm seeing some things with my own eyes that I don't like. And Pelker Park has become an open-air drug market again after not being that way for a while. But your tweets by the group yesterday were pretty strong, and maybe I'll just let you start with your criticism. Look, a lot of this is not improving, right? That's part of the problem.
13: Yeah, I mean, you know, the problems seem to move from place to place, and in some cases, those problems are growing. Our post from yesterday related to one particular site, Old Post Office Plaza, which is right in the heart of downtown, right across the street from Schnucks and the old post office. And crowds have been congregating there and growing for several weeks now. And there's been a fair amount of violence among those crowds over the weekend.

0: and there was someone stabbed and is now in the hospital in critical condition. So, I mean, this is a site that many millions were invested some years ago, and it's kind of an important place in downtown, and it's become really difficult and threatening.
1: So you were talking in the posts about Greater St. Louis Inc. Explain what Greater St. Louis Inc. is for the listeners who might not be aware of what happened there and how Downtown STL Inc. was sort of folded into that. And you have a criticism of Greater St. Louis Inc., right, Les?
0: Yeah, to a degree. I mean, Greater St. Louis Inc. is a regional economic development organization. And some years ago, they came together and absorbed a number of economic development organizations, chambers, and similar groups, including something called Downtown STL, which was the economic development organization focused on downtown. So that was absorbed within Greater St. Louis, and the assets passed to Greater St. Louis, including Old Post Office Plaza. I mean, there's some history to that that I won't bore you with, but nonetheless, Greater St. Louis is now responsible for Old Post Office Plaza. And, you know, we have contacted them. We've asked that they provide additional security and basically clean up that area. The other aspect is, you know, Greater St. Louis took on this role of the Downtown Economic Development Organization. And they hired staff, and they sponsor a number of activities downtown, and were pretty active. And now it's clear that they're sort of getting out of the downtown business. And we now have, we really don't have a single organization that's responsible for economic growth downtown. And by my count, we have 14 different organizations that are active in downtown now, but there's no one that is really leading the process, and that was the role that GSL had previously undertook, and now that apparently is not happening, and they haven't really, nobody's come up with a successor organization to do that. So, you know, I think that overall is an issue. You know, we have nobody calling the plays downtown, essentially, so it's hard to move the ball forward.
1: Shouldn't the mayor have some responsibility for making those calls, too?
0: Yeah, and I think she has exercised some leadership role, but a lot of it is on the private sector, on the citizens groups. And, you know, we have community improvement districts. We have several of them downtown now. We have a new one called an entertainment district, all of which have their own agendas and their own funding sources. And, yeah, I would hope that the mayor's office will take some leadership role in calling people together and say, look, you know, if you want us to support you downtown, you've got to come together and develop a plan. And we really never have had a plan for downtown, and that's a big problem.
1: So who would, like, if you're trying to create that plan, Les, how would you do that? Like, who would be the people that need to create that plan?
0: Well, like I say, you know, there's 14 organizations downtown. There are business organizations. There's quasi-public entities like community improvement districts. And then we have our Downtown Neighborhood Association, which is primarily residents and small businesses. And there needs to be some collaborative effort among those groups. Right now, you know, for example, speaking as a resident, we have 11,000 people living downtown, and the views of residents are, frankly, typically ignored in some of the discussions about downtown. And there's been a lot of residential growth downtown. It's one of the real bright spots in downtown economic growth. And we think residents deserve a seat at the table in making some of these decisions.
1: But has there been any police improvement with police presence at all in the last year and a half in these particular areas, in your opinion, or not?
0: Yeah, oh, absolutely. I think the police are doing a better job. We have an increase in bike patrols. They've added a number of new officers. We've got some really dedicated cops downtown, frankly, but they can't be every place. And, you know, their resources are limited, too. And, you know, you can't be on every street corner and intercede in every dispute between people. It's you know, it's almost an impossible situation. And the way you deal with that is by dealing with some of these problem properties, which are frankly kind of the cause of a lot of the security issues that we have downtown.
1: Well, I appreciate Les coming on here because, you know, it is something that a lot of people are talking about. Like some of the issues that I'm referring to are a little bit closer to where I am here at the Park Pacific building and, you know, even here in between City Hall. And outside of what the residents are dealing with, you know, I'm looking at a situation even in my little 3-block radius here where people may want to visit the Soldiers Memorial or they go to Enterprise or they go to the library and they're seeing things. And I here's the question I'm going to ask the mayor. And I'm being serious. Would she feel safe walking by herself from City Hall to my building? It's only two blocks away. I wouldn't let my wife or daughter do that. I'm just telling her, I'm not sure I would do that right now. And I'm not talking about the night. I'm talking even during the day. So I think that these issues are, you know, are not getting better even for some of us who don't live downtown and we see some of the things that are happening. And then what happens at the old post office plaza, you know, puts an exclamation mark on that. And as you know, I don't think I've mentioned this yet, but you have that building is used by my friend Jane Duker, who works for the attorney general now. I think the governor might have someone working on that building. I mean, there's people that work in that building on a regular basis.
0: Yeah, and they're looking out their window and seeing some of this disruption going on. Now, I will say, you know, we've lived downtown for 21 years. We've never had any kind of security problem ourselves. I mean, we don't go walking around at 2 o'clock in the morning. And there are probably some places that we would avoid, but overall, we don't feel unsafe during the daytime walking around downtown. We shop at the Schnucks several times a week. You got to put up with a certain amount of certain number of issues downtown, but we kind of work our way through them. But I think we have the resources to make downtown a lot better. We just have to
1: get the leadership there.
0: Harness them all and pull together. Yeah, it's a leadership question.
1: The problem is we keep talking about this, Les, and hopefully the next time we'll have more positive things. But thanks for coming on with me this afternoon. I really appreciate it.
0: My pleasure.
1: All right, take care,
0: Mark.
1: Yep. That's Les Sturman. Well, let me give you some numbers here that I think are interesting. David Amelotti is going to come on a little bit later on the show to talk about this. You know, the possibility there's some buzz about maybe an NBA franchise, but he kind of dug into it and it's interesting. But this is Channel 4's reporting on some of the stuff near the old post office building. So Channel 4 has been kind of tracking this and they have dispatch logs obtained from 2021 through this past weekend that show an amazing number of 911 calls to this location. So most of them are logged as disturbance, suspicious person, crisis response, unit activity, 91 calls at the old post office, nearly 200 calls from 800 to 815 Locust, nearly 900 calls. This is 911. You understand that, right? 911 Schnucks. The bulk of which are disturbance calls outside the store. Now, what I said in one of my tweets yesterday about that Schnucks, and by the way, I want to be clear, I'm not putting this on Schnucks. I told you this, Sue. I went to get I think it might have been a birthday card or something. Maybe it was your birthday card. I can't remember. But I went down to that Schnucks and hadn't been down there. And as I walked in, there's like a lobby area, right? There's two sets of doors.
2: Yes, there are.
1: And that lobby, honest to God, smelled like urine. And it was disgusting. And now I'm not putting that on Schnucks.
2: It's not Schnucks. Right. You know, the fact that they're still there.
1: Yes.
2: Is just a gift to all those neighbors.
1: I agree with that.
2: Yeah.
3: There are many reasons to hire Morgan & Morgan.
1: That's the second time that did not double punch that. So, Ethan, fix that. Sue, go ahead. I'm sorry.
2: That's okay.

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2: And we have a parking lot jam behind it that goes back through 170. I just put it up on X at Susan6768 if you want to see it. Now, westbound 70 is fine out of downtown. 64 slows right at 70. And southbound 270 has moderate volume between 6440 and Doherty Ferry. On the Illinois side, some volume westbound on the Poplar, eastbound 64 headed for 159, and eastbound 5570 is jammed at 203. That due to road work. I'm Sue Thomas with traffic, 97.1 FM Talk, St. Louis Conservative.
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7: Got a lot of stuff to get to here today, including Republican Elections Director for St. Louis County, Rich Stream, is going to join us at the top of the hour before Sue's news, because people are already voting, and he sometimes needs election judges for this time of year. Maybe they might be set for Tuesday, but maybe for November. So we'll talk with Rick. We have Senator Schmidt's going to join us in the 5 o'clock hour. And Sue, as you know, it is Tech Talk Tuesdays. George Rosenthal will be here. You were out last week and didn't hear all this stuff about the AI going rogue. It's nuts. George will explain that and the very latest on that coming up here in just a couple of hours at 5:30, plus an audio cut of the day. The Secretary of State of Missouri, Denny Hoskins, is with us this afternoon, 1 week ahead of this big election. Hello, Secretary. How are you this afternoon?
9: I'm doing well. Thank you for having me.
7: Let me ask you about, because one of the things I was told is that you wanted to talk about Amendment 5, and I think sure. You support Amendment 5. I support Amendment 5. I'm very concerned, and I've kind of, I don't know if you want to handicap it this way, I don't know how this thing is going to even come close to passing. I'm very concerned that there's a lot of conservatives that are against it, and I don't really understand that. I think the campaign against it has been somewhat effective because they've been lying about a lot of these things. But your position on Amendment 5, and you can toss your opinion in about Amendment 4 as well.
9: Yeah, most certainly. I'm voting yes on Amendment 4 and Amendment 5. I'm a certified public accountant, and so I have double and triple checked the numbers, and that's just in my nature as a CPA. And I believe Amendment 5 is going to be a windfall for the state of Missouri as far as reducing our taxes. I mean, we have super majorities of Republicans in both the House and the Missouri State Senate. I know this is one of Governor Kehoe's best plans that he's laid forward in order to help start economic growth. And so basically with Amendment 5, what it would do is it would gradually reduce state income taxes with an increase in the sales tax. And if there was a windfall of sales tax that came into the state of Missouri, then also our personal property taxes and real estate taxes could also be reduced. So I am all in favor of Amendment 5. And, we went ahead and we reduced the Missouri's top income tax rate from 6% down to 4.7% since 2014. And our general revenue still grew by $4.7 billion annually. So we've seen this work with our limited experiment since 2014. And our tax code hasn't been, as a CPA, I know our tax code hasn't been updated since 1939. We've got some industries that weren't even around back then. I mean, you and I could probably both remember watching a black and white TV. Where you actually had to go up and turn the channel. I mean, TVs really weren't around. They're very common in 1939. And so we've got a lot of internet.

0: understand what maybe the question is. So just explain what happens here, because what we're trying to prevent is big money comes in on these big constitutional amendments, even on some that I supported, you know, Denny, and I can still see the flaw in the system. So what we're trying to do is prevent the big population centers, of which I sit in one right now, and Kansas City, and maybe you can include Springfield, from having all the say in what ends up on a ballot and how a ballot is, you know, voted upon in the state, right?
1: That's right. So what happens now is you get these out-of-state billionaires from New York and California, and they say, okay, well, we're going to put about $5 million to put something on the ballot in Missouri, because Missouri has some of the easiest laws as far as getting something in the Missouri Constitution. I mean, I think our Constitution should be very limited and very broad, and everything else should be in Missouri state statute. But you get these liberal causes from out of state, these billionaires that come in and basically buy an initiative petition, buy something to put on the ballot. And so Amendment 4 would say that not only across the entire state of Missouri does it something have to pass with 50% plus one, but it also requires each congressional district to pass that as well. So this wouldn't just be an urban versus rural thing or rural versus urban issue. It would have to pass in all 8 congressional districts. And so that's why I think it gets buy-in from the entire state of Missouri, just not a few populated pockets.
0: Denny Hoskins is here, the Secretary of State of Missouri. All right, so we're a week out from this election. I mentioned Rick Stream is coming on with me here at the top of the hour just to kind of touch on some local issues. What do you want to make sure that people know ahead of voting next week? Again, some people have already started some of the voting, and obviously, Mr. Secretary, election integrity has been in the news here again in the last couple of weeks. So how would Missouri stack up when it comes to counting the votes and having election integrity?
1: Well, election integrity obviously has been a focus of my campaign. And so President Trump has come out with several executive orders regarding election integrity. And I'm proud to say that we comply with almost all of those. The only ones that we don't is providing proof of citizenship when you register to vote. And so that's something that I've been working with the legislature on. I know that's something that President Trump has been talking about, the Save America Act. I know you've got U.S. Senator Schmidt coming on. I know he has been a big proponent of the Save America Act. That's something that we need to get accomplished here in Missouri. But when people go to the polls next Tuesday, or right now we have no excuse voting, so you can go and vote early without any lines and anything like that, make sure you bring a photo ID. That's one of the requirements that we have here in the state of Missouri. And anybody that requested a mail-in ballot, most of those basically have to be notarized before you bring back in. So that's another thing that we've been working on too. The last thing that I'll say as far as election integrity, we've come across with memorandum of understandings with surrounding states, not Illinois, but the state of Kansas, where we take our voter rolls and compare with their voter rolls. And because most certainly Kansas's primary election is also Tuesday, August 4th, and we don't want any Jayhawks crossing the state line and coming over and voting in Missouri's elections, that's for sure.
0: That is interesting. I didn't know you did that. But you have to have cooperation from the other states, and I'm assuming Illinois does not want to cooperate.
1: Yes, we've reached out to them, and so far we haven't had any luck. But, you know, over the last 18 months, we have taken off over 280,000 ineligible voters off the voter rolls, working with our local election authorities and county clerks, and that includes non-citizens, deceased voters, former Missourians, and felons. So we've really put a focus on making sure that only eligible U.S. citizens are on the voter rolls here in the state of Missouri.
0: So I'm going to be here next Tuesday evening hosting our election coverage. Former State Senator John Lamping is going to join me. It's going to take like 3 or 4 weeks to count the votes, just like California, right, Denny?
1: Let's hope not. If that happens, I'm in trouble. We're all in trouble. No, we should have our results on election night. And so everybody can actually go to the Secretary of State's website, sos.mo.gov. And as those local election authorities upload their results to us, then we will be posting those results on the Secretary of State's website.
0: Yeah, California is just ridiculous. Okay, one more topic, and I didn't touch on this last week. I was dialed into this, but something real goofy was happening at the Columbia Library in mid-Missouri. I spent a lot of time in mid-Missouri when I was at Mizzou and post, you know, getting my degree. But they did this rainbow story time at the Daniel Boone Regional Library that caught a lot of people's attention, including yours, because you wrote a letter to the director of that library.
1: That's right. It was called a queer-led children's story hour that had books basically, and it said it was geared toward preschoolers and toddlers, and they were going to have they called it a queer-led children's story time, that one of the books called Big Wig said that it was basically okay to dress up for kids to dress up in drag.

0: and cross-dress. And that's what this whole book was about, that they were reading to kids. Well, I can guarantee you that that is not something that I support. That's not something that the majority of the legislature supports. And so I came out with a letter that said, hey, I don't believe that this is appropriate for kids. I mean, grooming kids and the thinking that cross-dressing as a toddler and preschool age and dressing in drag is not appropriate. I mean, you know, let's just let kids be kids. We want to make sure that, you know, I use also the example, you know, you wouldn't let your five-year-old son or daughter or grandson or granddaughter go to a rated R movie, would you? No, because it's not appropriate for kids. It's got rated R content. Well, some of these books do not have content that is suitable for kids. And in my opinion, it appears that they're trying to groom our kids.
1: No, it's outrageous. It is outrageous. It is. And then they call, you know, outside of this situation, they'll say, oh, you're trying to ban books. No, you're trying to ban age-appropriate books from kids that, you know, if they go to school, they can't get unfettered access to the internet, et cetera. So the whole book banning, you know, that comes from the Post-Dispatch and all the legacy media always drives me crazy because it's not about that. It's about age-appropriate
0: books.
1: That's right. Right. Denny Hoskins, thanks for coming on this afternoon. I know you got a busy week. I appreciate it.
0: Hey, thanks for having
1: me. All right, take care.
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3: Crews are still on the scene of this accident. It is westbound 6440 before Lindbergh. And they've got the left lanes blocked, only the right lane and the right shoulder getting by. And we've got a parking lot jam that goes back past 170. So it's really bad on westbound 6440. If you have a choice, take 70. It's got moderate volume at Lindbergh and a little bit past 94 and at 370. But it's better than 64. 6440, by the way, is jammed out at Prospect. Now, southbound 270, just moderate volume south of Olive and pockets through 44. And on the Illinois side, we're quiet on the bridges, but 64 eastbound slows approaching 159. 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
1: You know, I've heard that I don't know how many times. 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

0: staged a fake suicide emergency. She sent a series of messages to the hotline and said she, quote, had a gun to her head, end quote. 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By August 4th, vote to show Tricia Burns that there are consequences to being bad at your job.
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5: Sue, I mentioned we have David Amelotti on from Channel 4 at the bottom of the X Hour. He did a little investigation last week on some of the buzz that was occurring about maybe potentially having an NBA franchise in St. Louis. I don't think that's likely, but we'll talk to David about that. And one of the other things that he's reporting on this afternoon, this is kind of a bummer. Channel 4, I think, broke this story. Panera is moving its headquarters to the Metro Boston area next year.
6: Oh, that stinks.
5: An internal memo obtained by First Alert 4 from the company CEO states the headquarters will move to Weston, Massachusetts. It's near Boston in July of next year. You know, they're located right by me out in Fenton, which is, you know, where the Merits Complex is. So that's a big bummer because, you know, we like to think of Panera as St. Louis Bread Company, and this was all founded in Kirkwood in 1987.
6: Good grief. That? What did the... Why?
5: Doesn't say. Let's see. The memo states the company will maintain a St. Louis support center, but many St. Louis support center and remote team roles will move to the new Weston headquarters. I don't know. We'll see, because this is an internal memo, so I don't know, you know, if they're explaining a whole lot. You know, I'm familiar with some other folks who are in a situation where there's changes happening inside your workplace, and we're not privy to a lot of information. Okay, on Amendment 5, look, I don't want to lie to people, so I have to be honest, and I don't want you to not vote, because I want people to vote, but Amendments 4 and Amendment 5 are going to fail big. I mean, it's not even going to be close on Amendment 5. And, you know, I want to play this because I was surprised by what I'm about to play. Not what Governor Kehoe says, but I'll follow it up with something here in a second. But here's the governor, and he was on my show last week. He's still trying to make the case here for Amendment 5.
7: I don't live my life in the rearview mirror. We're going to look at what's going forward. The constitutional amendment is very clear. We've been very clear from a policy standpoint that we're going to trust the legislature. They have 5 years to do it, to rewrite a over 100 years old sales tax code. It's kind of a core of what Republican values are about. It would surprise me that Republicans don't think that's a good idea to put $9 billion into Missourians' pockets every year. But, you know, I can't control how each person votes.
5: Everybody's going to have, you know, their own decision. I just would encourage people to do the math. Look at your pay stub if you're a working person. See how much is confiscated by the state of Missouri. Do you really think that the amount of sales tax that they're going to add is going to be even close to that? I think if people do the math, they'll find out that the answer to that is no. However, here's the thing. I was having a conversation in the building with somebody earlier today, Sue, and I won't mention any names, my boss, Steve Moore. And I said, and he seemed to be a no. And I said, well, why? Because I'm genuinely curious from people who might ordinarily be, you know, yes on things like this. I don't trust the legislature. I couldn't trust them on this. And I'm like, I kind of get the criticism. Yeah. Okay. So, you know, look, they put the cart before the horse on this with the carve outs. So people don't know. It's kind of this never, never land. I would say the case that I would make to those of you is, like, we have a super majority of Republicans. They want to be elected again. They're not going to pass crazy tax increases because they'll be primaried and they won't be elected. So, and there are triggers in here. We're going to have a discussion, by the way, on Annie's show. Mark and I will be on Annie's show tomorrow in the noon hour. And honestly, I don't even know all the positions that Mark Cox has. He's got his voter guide, but we'll try to have a little conversation and a roundtable about that tomorrow. But here's where I was surprised. And honestly, Sue, I don't think I asked either of the candidates. I had three of the candidates for St. Charles County Executive. Steve Ellman, who's the incumbent, Jason Law, one of the challengers, and Bill Eigel, one of the challengers as well, former senator. Bill's very well known. I don't think I asked either of them what their position was on Amendment 5. And you know why? Because I kind of assumed

0: assumed they'd be yeses because they're Republicans. But in a debate the other night, here's Jason Law.
1: They just need more education behind it. And to let us all know, the state of Missouri, where is the budget deficit going to be made up with? Is it going to raise taxes on seniors? If it's not, then I'd be for it. But if it is, then I wouldn't be for it. And there's just not been enough education behind it to make people aware what's going to actually happen.
0: And I think that to a certain extent, that's true, because the anti-5 campaign is well-funded. And
2: oh, yes.
0: They're lying about a lot of things, led by my friend Scott Charton, who is hawking all this anti stuff and completely lying to everyone about taxes going up everywhere. But people are buying into it. You know, perception is the reality, so they're going to believe it. So Jason Law's a no. Bill Eigel?
3: I think the Republican Party has always stood for tax cuts. And from everything that I've read and researched about Amendment 5, this is by definition not a tax cut. If the governor's not being honest about what's even in Amendment 5, it's tough for me to have a comfort zone that we're going to actually be able to get a good product on the other side if the people say yes to it.
0: It is a tax cut. And, you know, if Bill wins this race for St. Charles County Executive, he will be campaigning against the governor on day two. Here's Steve Allman.
4: What did Nancy Pelosi say about the health care bill? You got to pass it to find out what's in it. That's kind of what we have right here. And I wish the legislature had been a little clearer about what new taxes are actually on the table. We need to know what exactly the legislature is thinking about in terms of how they're going to replace this, and is the cure going to be worse than the disease?
0: So you have three Republicans, staunch Republicans, who are all against it. I should have said to the Secretary of State, because this would have been better advice, hey, Denny, can you remove that from the ballot? I know some people have started voting on Amendment 4 and Amendment 5, but to prevent further embarrassment, can you just take those off the ballot? Because it is going to be a bloodbath of defeat on Tuesday night. I'm still voting for them, but this thing's going down hard.
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2: Yeah, they didn't explain it well. They did not say, here's exactly what's going to go. All right, on the roads, they have cleared that accident westbound 6440, and this one was just before Lindbergh. But listen, the damage is done. We have a jam that kind of merged with the usual traffic and is slow all the way back to Hampton. So give that a while to unwind. And in the meantime, there's been an accident southbound 270, really close to Manchester. So a slow go there as well. Right now, 70 westbound, just some moderate volume past Lambert and west of 94 out through 370. Out west, we've got 6440 lining up at Prospect. On the Illinois side, 64 eastbound jams at 157, pretty slow to 159. And we've got an accident reported southbound Route 3 at Monsanto Avenue. So that has caused a delay there as well. This report brought to you by Point with an E Pest Control. I'm Sue Thomas, and that's traffic. 97.1 FM Talk, St. Louis Conservative.
0: I just want you to know, and Sue knows this, I am having a fantastic text exchange with someone I have no idea who it is. It's one of those like things where they say, hey, I seem to have lost your contact, but I'm having her name is, she's really beautiful. She sent me a picture,
2: well,
0: too.
2: Well, sure, because you do that as a normal person.
0: It is, let's see here, Isabella. Isabella's contacting me. Details coming up.
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0: We get taxed on our paycheck, our home, everything we buy.
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0: That's why we need Amendment 5. 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
1: I'm voting yes on Amendment 5. 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

0: family, and he was up in the booth, to Sue's point. But then on the big screen, they showed his catch.
1: Well, he was talking about it with them.
0: Right. Well, so, but I mean, that was on the radio or the TV?
1: On the radio.
0: Okay. Well, but they, like, in the stadium, they kind of introduced him.
1: Oh, I didn't know that. That's
0: really
1: cute.
0: So in the stadium, on the big screen that everyone could see, and Jennings and I tried to lead a chorus of boos. I'm just telling you right now. We were trying to boo him. We couldn't get the fans to go along with us. But no, Eric's great. He's going to join us here.
1: He's so normal.
0: He is. And that's at 5:04. And then it's Tech Talk Tuesdays. I mean, wow. We have so much to talk about with George Rosenthal, and that's coming up at 5:30 or so. Plus, an audio cut of the day. We have Rick Stream with us this afternoon. He is the Republican Elections Director for St. Louis County. Here we are, Rick, a week away from the primary election, which is kind of hard to believe. How are you this afternoon?
2: I'm doing fine, Mark. Thanks for having me on again.
0: Do you have a way to gauge how many people have taken advantage of the no-excuse voting and have voted early at this point?
2: Sure. Up to this point, we've had a total of 23,658 people have voted in person. Okay, and of that number, almost 20,000 are since last week.
0: Okay.
2: So, for instance, today as of 3 o'clock, we were at 4,200 for the day. And every day it's gotten more and more. So people are taking advantage of the no-excuse absentee, which everybody calls early voting.
0: I mean, when it comes to this election overall, what's a good estimate of the percentage of voters? Or is that still difficult to tell?
2: It's difficult, but we can kind of gauge it as things go along here. It's what drives primary elections are the contested races and also the state amendments and propositions on the ballot. So on the Democratic side, there are more contested races than on the Republican side. But throughout the county, and of course the state, there are state amendments. There's four of them. Plus in the county, there are two propositions. So I think that's going to drive it up just a little bit, but I still don't think it's going to be any higher than 40%.
0: Right now it's
2: at 5% of in-person and ballots that we've received in the mail.
0: So when people go to vote, I just want people to understand this, because I still think people sometimes get intimidated by the process, but you are asked to choose a ballot, right? You can pick a Democrat ballot, a Republican ballot, and is there another ballot option also?
2: Sure, there's four parties, the Green Party and the Libertarian Party. And then there's there's an issues-only ballot that they can receive. There's no candidates. It's just issues. Right.
0: Okay.
2: So there's five different kinds. And to be honest with you, it's much everybody has to choose, of course. But we flip the poll pad, the electronic poll book over, and they punch the button. Nobody sees it. We don't tab. We don't keep tabs of who voted, who pulled what ballot.
0: And you know, just so people know, there's nothing wrong. If you want to pull a Democrat ballot and you're a Republican because you want to vote for some of those races, you can do that. There's nothing wrong with that at all. And vice versa, right?
2: That's correct. Yeah, we have an open primary system in Missouri.
0: So anything you want to make sure that people know between now and then on anything related to voting? And do you have, by the way, Rick, you know, the last time you came on, we were looking for some volunteers. Are you still looking for volunteers for this election, or you're full up for next Tuesday?
2: Now we don't have volunteers. We pay everybody.
1: That's
2: to work.
1: Right.
0: Oh, I'm sorry. That's right. I'm sorry. Volunteered to get paid.
2: That's all right. I had a lady write me this morning. Said your volunteers are not, are great except for this one person. We pay them all. But as far as poll workers, we're always looking for more Republicans. We're okay for this election, but I would encourage people to have their Republican friends sign up to be poll workers in November, because we're going to need a lot more workers. Now, for this election, we do need two more Republican turn-in deputies. These are people who go out at we train them at 5 o'clock on election night. They go out to the turn-in locations, and we have 10 or 15 polling places turn in their ballots at that one location. We have to have a bipartisan team at every one of these locations, Republican and Democrat. So we still need two more Republican turn-in deputies. They can call my number, 314-615-1955, to do that. It's a very simple job. We pay, but it's about a 3-hour job.
0: Okay. All right, good enough. Let us know if anything else comes up. Good luck next week. Let's make sure it doesn't take, like I said to Secretary of State Hoskins, weeks to count the votes like in L.A. I'm pretty confident that you guys will have a little bit better track record on that, and I'm working that night, so let's get those results in fast, Rick.
2: Well, we'll have the absentee out by 7:30 and hopefully final results by 9:30.
0: Perfect. I love it. Thank you, Rick. We'll see you.

0: You're welcome.
1: Thank you.
0: Sorry.
1: It's all about me, Sue. You know that.
2: I mean,
1: I just want to make sure that Lamping and I aren't here all night. John is going to join me next Tuesday night. Okay, a couple things related to the election that I have to point out here. And I can't tell you who sent this to me, but I was told to go ahead and post it, so I did. There's a funny video that came out. People are so creative. And this, at the heart of this video is Lisa Clancy, progressive whack nut job on the St. Louis County Council, who was caught red-handed last week by a cop pulling a Brian Williams sign out of someone's yard.
2: Unbelievable.
1: And, you know, we found out from Joe Holloman's reporting at the Post-Dispatch that she's not risk-averse to yard signs because she herself has a Jake Zimmerman yard sign in her yard where she lives. Now, somebody put this video together, this animated video that's just hilarious, and you can find it at my X site, at Mark Reardon KFTK. Just page down. I posted it last night. It's like a 30-second video of Lisa, you know, and they kind of show her stealing the signs, and Sam Page has a memorable moment in this. I mean, this is fine filmmaking. I think this is something I would nominate for a Critics' Choice Award or a Golden Globe or an Oscar. It's so good. But man, people put these things out very quickly, so you should check that out because I did post that last night. Now, I'm in a very interesting situation this afternoon, and I might need some help with this. I've decided to engage with somebody who texted me one of these, you know, fake text messages that you get. And Fred, you say you get these. I can't remember.
3: I don't.
1: Why do I get them?
2: I don't know.
1: Do
2: maybe
1: you get
2: it's
1: them?
2: Because
3: you choose
2: respond.
3: To engage.
1: Yeah, no, I don't. 99% of the time, I just delete these. But I'm just going to give you a perfect example of what happens, because this is a real-life example. And we've had a little conversation this afternoon. So this even happened right as the show was starting. The person texts me from a 438 number. I don't even know if that's like a legitimate, you know, area code, right? Why do my calls never show as connected on your end? Did you block me? In fairness, she said, did you bulk me? B-O-L-C-K. But I'm gonna
2: what'd you say the area code was?
1: 438. Can you check and see if that's a legit one there?
2: Quebec. It's Canadian.
1: Canada?
2: Yes.
1: Wow. Okay. Why do my calls never show as connected on your end? Did you block me? And my response was, oh, no, I would never do that to you! Exclamation point. Maybe, she said, it was a network issue. And I know that this is a she because she said, I tried to call earlier. I'm Isabella, remember?
2: Yeah.
1: My response was, of course. Have you seen Isabella, Fred? Smoke show of a blonde. Look at her. Uh-huh. I'm sure that's her, too.
2: All these
1: things
2: go.
1: Wow.
2: Yes.
1: I mean, Isabella either has a very good surgeon or she is, you know, real and fabulous, like the Seinfeld episode. So she says, you know, I'm Isabella, remember? I said, of course. She sends the picture. I said, how could I forget? Right? And then she says something that threw me off. She said, how was your day, Chloe? I said, pretty rough day today. And then I said, I'm confused. Who's Chloe? She said, I'm sorry to hear that. I hope tomorrow is a much better day for you. I think it will be. Hang in there. Excuse me, isn't this my friend Chloe? I just made up a name. I said, no, it's Gina. Sorry. Nice to meet you, Gina. Apologies. Oh. I mistook you for my friend Chloe. Please don't be offended about my mistake. If you don't mind, can we be friends? You seem
2: there
1: very mature and kind. I live in Los Angeles. By the way, where do you live? I said, I'm in St. Louis, Missouri. St. Louis, Missouri is a very beautiful and great place to live. Have you ever visited Los Angeles? My response was, many times.
2: Uh-huh.
1: Now, that's the last contact.
2: That's true, too.
1: It is true, right?
2: I said, Fred, I suggested he just say, would you like all my credit card numbers now? Or should we do this for another couple days?
1: Can I just give you my bank account and, you know, my PIN number and all that? Yeah, I don't know. That's the last communication I've had with Isabella, but I'm sure it's her. And I'm sure she looks exactly like the photo, right?
2: Uh-huh.
1: I can't believe you guys don't get these. I mean, I literally have one of these every 2 or 3 days, and I just have to delete it. And it's always the same, you know, hey, can I check in with you? Or it's just goofy.
3: I don't even respond to people that I think I know.
1: Well,
3: that's
1: you know,
3: how cautious I am.
1: I just decided to have a little fun this afternoon, Fred. Soon as news is coming up next.
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2: Westbound 70 still looks good out of downtown. Now, northbound 170 is slow approaching Airport Road. And 70 westbound jams approaching 370. There was a report of an accident there, and then it opens up. 6440 is still pretty slow westbound. And this is from Hampton through the Inner Belt. We've got southbound 170 slow, headed for 64. And southbound 270, slow pocket south of Olive, down through Manchester. There was an accident reported near Manchester. and they have not yet got that cleared. That one was in the two left lanes as well. If you are headed into Illinois, we're fine on the bridges. A little bit of volume westbound, though. And eastbound 64, still a slow go, headed for 159. That due to road work. I'm Sue Thomas, and that's traffic on 97.1 FM Talk, St. Louis Conservative.
1: Okay, hold on. I'm posting this on. 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

0: Sometimes it feels like the news is full of things that have never happened before. And that is not exactly true. 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Thomas Jefferson tried them. Rent too high? 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
1: But here in Missouri, if there's a problem, we fix it. 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
6: Okay, I just put the screenshots of my conversation with Isabella this afternoon. Haven't had any communication with her for about 20 minutes, so I'm a little worried about her out in Los Angeles there. But on a Tuesday afternoon, let's do this.
7: These allegations are deeply concerning.
8: Does the president have any comment?
9: We're not going to comment.
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11: No.
12: And now, Sue's News. Brought to you by Sue.
13: Well, it's National Water Park Day. And this made me think of Wet Willie's, which is longer with us.
6: Which is now a bunch of houses and apartments right where I live.
13: And remember, for a while, it was just a skeleton of what it was.
14: Oh, yeah. I do remember.
13: And it was there for a really long time. But I used to love Wet Willie's. We did not go very often, but, oh, it was fun.
14: It was always so hot there. I don't know why.
6: For those people who don't know, it's right at the corner of 141 and 44.
13: Yes.
6: And again, the on top of that big hill where that was.
13: Yeah.
6: Remind me, was it on the right? Like, if you're facing, if you're on 44 and you're kind of facing it, was it on the right or the left?
13: If I'm on 44 eastbound, it was on my right. You're talking about which side of 141?
6: Yeah, which side of 141?
13: If I were going southbound, it was on my left.
6: So east. Okay, that's where the apartments are.
13: Okay.
6: So they put houses on the other hill way up there. And on that, they just put up something. And it's funny because it says it's called the Heights. But if they did something weird with the logo, and it looks like it's the Knights and not the Heights. It's just goofy.
13: Fred, did you go?
14: Oh, yeah. Yeah. I did. Didn't there used to be like a giant slide there, too?
13: Well, that's what the whole thing was.
6: Yeah. Like, that was
13: a big water slide.
14: As opposed to the wet, as opposed to the pool. So the slide.
13: Oh, yeah, it was the slide. It was all about the slide. Yeah, you would just go around and around. It's kind of like a Raging Rivers in Grafton. Because I don't remember a pool at all. It was just like a slide.
6: Yeah. How's that again?
13: Ooh, slide.
6: Becky went to, what's the Six Flags place called?
13: Hurricane Harbor.
6: So she went last week with Alexa and friends and said there was not very many people there. Which, it was hot.

0: hot that day.
1: It was hot that day.
0: Is that just not a thing anymore?
1: Well, no. Here's the thing. I just did a history of the Louis Sioux on the history of Six Flags. It's awesome. You should download it on odyssey.com. Not me. The woman was great. But here's my point. She said since COVID, they have not had the same crowds.
0: Interesting.
1: And I don't know why. I mean, the place is as fun as it ever was. Fright Fest, I think, will do well. Mm-hmm. Do you know they hired like 2,000 teenagers per season for that place?
0: That makes sense.
1: Yeah, I mean, it's a huge deal. Okay, 81 years ago, I went down this rabbit hole today. On this day in history, in 1945, a U.S. Army bomber crashed into the 79th floor of New York City's Empire State Building. 14 people were killed. Now, here's what they say happened. It was foggy that day. Visibility was getting worse. And the pilot was told to reroute. Listen, go to Newark instead of LaGuardia. Well, that took him over Manhattan. So he's flying low, and he's flying slow, and he's trying to get better visibility. Well, he ends up swerving to miss the Chrysler Building and heads right into the Empire State.
2: I never heard of this.
1: I didn't either. It was terrible. The fuel exploded. It started a fire. There were only 3 people in the plane. The rest were casualties in the building. Can you imagine?
0: I just don't even remember that being referenced like during 9/11. Yeah, no. You would have thought somebody would have brought that up, right?
1: There were only 3 people. Well, it wasn't an act of terrorism. It was just, but still.
0: Yeah.
1: There were only 3 people on the plane. The rest were the casualties. And they say, listen, it could have been worse because it was a Saturday. And there could have been way more people in that building.
0: Day.
1: Yeah.
0: Right.
1: One engine from this plane went straight through the building and landed in a penthouse apartment across the street. This is how fast everything was going. And I suppose, well, the Empire State was left with they say 18 by 20 foot hole in it, but the building was still structurally sound. So they made repairs to it, and they said back in the 40s, it cost them about $1 million. So that's about $10.5 million in today's money.
0: To do the repairs.
1: But
0: that doesn't even sound that bad, though.
1: That was something I had not heard. Okay, a little music for this, Mark. Because on this day in history, 39 years ago in 1987, the Beatles sued Nike and Capitol Records to stop their use of the song Revolution.
0: I was so confused because you said 39 years ago. I'm like, wait a second. But there, you hooked me in with the lawsuit. I don't know that I remember that either. Who won that lawsuit, Sue?
1: Oh, that's a good question. Susan News will get on that tomorrow. it was in shoe commercials.
0: Yeah.
1: And the Beatles were like, no. So they went back
0: sued.
1: Will you look that up real quick? I think they did win because I remember the commercials. Fred, you remember those?
2: I don't.
1: Oh, you don't?
2: No.
1: Mark, do you?
0: I don't know if I do.
1: Oh, you guys.
0: Yeah.
1: Well, I totally do.
0: In July 1987, is that what we're talking about
1: here?
0: Yeah. The Beatles company AppleCorp filed a $15 million lawsuit against Nike and some other EMI Capitol Records to stop unauthorized use of the 68 recording of Revolution.
1: Yeah.
0: The filing, let's see what happened. The core issue, the defendants, ads pulled in 1988. Nike announced it would waive its option to extend the commercial to pull the Revolution ads off the air in March of 1988. There you go.
1: So, yeah, but it was took
0: settled,
1: a while.
0: It says it was settled out of court in 1989 with confidential terms.
1: Wow.
0: Boom.
1: Yeah.
0: There you go.
1: Thank you, Susan News at Jason.
0: And then Michael Jackson bought the catalog and he sold it to him again.
1: That's
0: and they did a
1: right.
0: commercial, right? Yeah.
1: That's right. It just keeps making more and more money. We have 6 new sites that have been added to the UNESCO World Heritage Sites this week, including D-Day's landing beaches in Normandy, France. And Mount Olympus in Greece.
0: How were those not on the list? Maybe?
1: Right? Okay, the Normandy beaches include Omaha, Utah, Sword, Gold, and Juneau. And I just pulled this from the AP story. This is where more than 150,000 Allied troops came ashore on June 6, 1944, along with Pointe du Hoc assault site, all central to the campaign to liberate Western Europe from the Nazi occupation. But that just happened. So now it's a UNESCO World Heritage Site. Did you see Mount Olympus when you were in Greece?
0: I don't think so. I think we saw it in the distance, maybe?
1: Yeah.
0: I don't think so. It didn't make an impression, obviously, because I can't confirm that.
1: Well, no. So it's part of it now, too. Jon Stewart and Pete Davidson are hosting a comedy benefit in New York to mark the 25th anniversary of 9/11. It will include Nikki Glaser, Dave Chappelle, Bill Burr, and with more to be announced. It's going to be held Thursday, September 10th at Madison Square Garden. John and Pete said in a joint statement, quote, "We look forward to once again celebrating this great city's tenacity, resilience, and championship heart, and we don't only mean the Knicks."
0: I cannot believe it was that long ago.
1: And, I cannot either.
0: You know, 25 years already, right? And then Sue and I were also talking about this, Fred. I mean, it's almost August, okay?
1: So yes.
0: Everything's going by way too fast.
1: Yes.
2: Yeah, you're right.
1: It's very bizarre.
2: All the back-to-school stuff is out already.
0: Yes, I know. Along those lines, I cannot. We had a custodian in here yesterday that was talking about his kids and go back to school, and he goes, "I can't wait till they go back to school." I'm like, "Brother, I'm right there with you. Cannot wait. Can they start next week, Rockwood?"
1: All right, we got some music. We've heard the heck out of this song, but one more time. Ella Langley's song, Choosin' Texas, has now been number one on the Billboard Hot 100 for 15 weeks.
0: Oh, I thought you were going to hit the
1: I
0: post
1: did too,
0: there.
1: And
0: sorry
1: I didn't,
0: about
1: sorry.
0: That.
1: Strike one.
0: 15 weeks. So is she breaking records and
1: well,
0: stuff like that right now?
1: She would be.
0: Here's the post.
1: Okay. Just when I thought I got in the okay. Now, Fred, you're the only one who doesn't know this because Mark knows it because he's got the music and I'm the one who looked it up. There is only one song by a solo female artist to spend more time at number one. Any thoughts?
2: Is it anything by Dolly Parton?
1: It is not. Instead...
0: You're never going to get this.
2: Oh, it's Miley Cyrus.
1: No.
0: You're never going to get it.
3: I don't want a lot for Christmas.
0: Well, maybe you would have gotten it, but...
1: Mariah
0: but doesn't
1: Carey,
0: this happen
1: baby.
0: Every year?
1: Yeah. Well, that's a good point. But I guess one year it really stood up there.
0: Maybe the
1: Mariah
0: year
1: Mariah Carey. She's the one with her Christmas song that just kills and it spent more time than 15 weeks at number one.
0: We might as well just go to all Christmas music like right now.
1: No,
0: doesn't KZK
1: don't do
0: that?
1: It to
0: Why
1: me.
0: Not?
1: Yes,
2: we should
1: right?
2: do Christmas talk.
0: Christmas talk. What would we do there, Fred?
1: What are you going to put in
0: I'm
1: your
0: I'm telling
1: stocking?
0: You, I told Sue this. I swear, well, we're out of time, so I can't
1: we
0: tell
1: are.
0: This story. You better go.
1: And finally, Sue's news, random fact, the eye of an ostrich is bigger than its brain. The ostrich eyes are about 2 inches in diameter, which is almost the size of a billiard ball.
4: I'm Dan Loney with Your Money Now. Not a bad day on Wall Street thanks to some decent earnings reports and declining oil prices. The Dow added 537 points at 52,747. NASDAQ in the red down 55. The S&P 500 ahead by 15. West Texas crude was down 4% today at $79 a barrel. Delivery giant UPS beat quarterly expectations by Wall Street and raised its full year guidance. In the quarter, earnings per share was $1.76 with revenue of $22.8 billion. These numbers good news as the company is in the midst of a turnaround plan. It's focusing on enhancing automation and its networks and tapping into growth markets like healthcare logistics. Chinese retailer Shein says its U.S. business is under investigation by the Federal Trade Commission ahead of its Hong Kong IPO. No word on what the inquiry is about, but it appears to be the first time that it was made public. And that is Your Money Now.
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0: Every once in a while, it's kind of fun to play the what if game, and there's been, you know, just a little bit of rumbling about why not St. Louis for an NBA franchise. I don't know how this would work, but David Amelotti over at Channel 4, investigative reporter and anchor, has done a little research on this, and he's a great investigative reporter. We thought we'd have him back this afternoon. Hello, David. How are you?
17: Hey, Mark. I'm doing well. Thanks for having me and talking about why not St. Louis.
0: Yeah, you know, I've always had mixed feelings about this only because I don't know if, and this is, I think, one of the things you tried to find out, if the corporate support would be there, like for the Blues, the Cardinals, and the NBA. I lived in a couple NBA cities. I grew up in Chicago until I was 14 years old, but more, I think, to the point was I was in Milwaukee in the early 2000s when the Bucks had a pretty good team, and it was exciting. You know, I could get into the NBA. I watched the NBA playoffs a little bit this year. I've never thought of St. Louis, though, as a city that would be a good destination. But what did you discover?
17: Well, I mean, if you just look at St. Louis on the surface, and again, the region, you know, I think some people are just looking at the city population declining over the last several decades, but the region, yes, it's stagnant, but we have 2.8 million people. And that's more than almost half of the towns right now with an NBA franchise. And if you look at towns like Memphis and OKC and Salt Lake City, like we dwarf them in population size. We've got more Fortune 500 companies than them. We got more Fortune 500 companies than like a Vegas that's being considered for a location. And so I think the fun of our show at 6:30 forward is we're able to ask these kind of, you know, big questions like why not St. Louis for the NBA? You hear the region talking about big, bold ideas. This seems pretty bold to go out and grab something like this. The corporate sponsorship is something that's discussed a lot. You know, like you talk to the Sports Commission, they're very complimentary of the corporate community here. Again, I talk about those big companies. I think that, you know, you ask some other people. Like I talked to Tom O'Toole a couple weeks ago. He's the former USGA president. He's behind the Normandy revamp, the golf course there the north side.
0: Yeah.
17: And he said that, yeah, we have big, you know, yeah, we have those big companies. But there's a lot of companies not that size in St. Louis that could step up and do more and really elevate the region forward. And so, he was giving us kind of a call to action that, you know, you keep going back to the same seven or eight companies. There's a lot of other companies that do business in St. Louis that he suggested could, you know, if they gave more, St. Louis could do more.
0: Yeah, you know, you just it just seems like a big obstacle, and you have to have a season. And I know you're talking about the population, but literally you'd have to have some people that have season tickets for maybe all three, you know, football and well, not football, but obviously basketball, baseball, and hockey. And there's only so much money to go around. But if the region grows, you got money coming out from St. Charles, then I think the dynamics change. Now, one of the things I think you investigated here, and in when I look at some of the comments from the story, David, is people are like, well, okay, that sounds great, but look, Nashville, Vegas, those are going to be more appealing to the NBA.
17: Yeah, they have growth. I mean, and that's talked about, and that's kind of why I pushed Mark Schreiber with the sports commission, is how come our region doesn't leverage 2.8 million people? Because again, you mentioned Nashville, that's cool. Like there's growth and there's pop, but not even close to our size.
0: Yeah, that's a good point.
17: And so they're going to have to work very hard. Those towns have to work very hard over a long period of time to get the infrastructure that we have and the people that we have. And so I think the question that we really need to be asking is why don't we as a region lead with our people? People say that, you know, literally people say our best resource is our people. Why don't we lead with that? Why we, you know, it's almost like 2.8 million people isn't enough. How is that not enough?
0: I think it's a great question. I think it's because, well, there's a multiple, you know, I think a lot of answers to that. One is the crime situation. We beat up on our own selves here in St. Louis a lot, right? Because we feel frustrated.
17: Well, I hear that from a lot of people.
0: Yeah.
17: And yeah, we do. The worst critics sometimes of the region are the people from within our region. And, you know, there is a crime perception issue. Crime does happen. We had a horrific incident happen over the weekend in downtown St. Louis. But there are strides. But it sometimes feels like the people within our own community are the last ones to point out the progress that is being made.
0: By the way, here in this whole conversation, this is just my bad here, but we haven't even mentioned, you know, city. And the soccer team plays into this as well when it comes to corporate mm-hmm. sponsorships and fans. And although that is a little bit more of a micro-focused fan base, I think. Man, I went to a game a couple of weeks ago. It's the pretty people that go to that, right? It's not always the people I think maybe that are going to the other sporting events. It's a unique crowd at an MLS game. One of the things I think you talked about, and I don't know if the fans were weighing in on this, wasn't there at one point somebody interested in bringing a WNBA team here?
17: Yeah, the Chaffetz Group.
0: Yeah, okay.
17: You know, the folks behind SLU, they were trying to bring

0: opinion of why the NBA hadn't come back yet or if it would ever.
1: So you'd have to have big money behind this, and I think the name that comes up most often is Bill Lurie, right?
0: Say that one more time.
1: Bill Lurie with the Walmart fortune, the brother-in-law of Stan Kroenke. I mean, he's the guy. He used to live in Columbia. I don't know if he still does, but he was known for someone who had ownership in the Blues. But he's got tons of money, and he's the guy that I think might be interested just because he's got deep pockets.
0: I've heard that name come up in the past. You know, Dave Stewart and his involvement with Worldwide Tech. You know, there's a company there that has a lot of local ties that could be an option. If you're just thinking about people with real relationships with St. Louis that have potentially the money to make it happen, you know, I've been asking around, haven't had anybody, you know, take me up on it, but I would love to sit down with anybody, you know, who's operating at that level that could give an honest opinion about what the region has and what it still needs to make something like this happen.
1: Yeah, because I think one thing you get right here is why just automatically dismiss it? Okay, let's have a conversation. Is it possible? I mean, the report last week was that, you know, Bill Lurie and his wife were kind of interested here. They were looking at Vegas as well. So they have the money. You know, you just have to kind of get the region to buy in. So I think it's an interesting conversation for sure. But David, thanks for coming on this afternoon. Anything else going on that you want to talk about?
0: Thanks, Mark. Yeah, well, you know, as far as, you know, some of the investigative work that I'm doing right now, we've been following this Mark Twain property downtown over the last several weeks. A lot of nuisance issues tied with that. I'm finding out that the property owners there are engaging the Attorney General's office, trying to come up with, you know, a plan to get that property going in the right direction. But taking a look at some of the other issues in that little pocket in downtown St. Louis, there's a lot of successes for downtown St. Louis. And that's, I think, really important to mention. There's these pockets that cause some problems. And so there was a horrific stabbing that happened over the weekend. I took a closer look. It happened basically feet away from this Mark Twain property. And so I'm diving a little bit more into, you know, what the time suck on police has been over the last several years in that area. So you'll have that story tonight at 5.
1: Where is that exactly? So tell me where that is exactly, that Mark Twain property.
0: Mark Twain building there is there on South 9th. So it's just a block away from the old post office. It's just a block away from, I mean, it's basically across the street from the Schnucks.
1: Yeah. Okay, downtown. Right there. And that's where that stabbing was, right there by the Schnucks, right?
0: Yeah, it happened near the old post office. And then we're told the individual went to the Schnucks to get help from police.
1: Have you had any conversations with the mayor about this? Here's what I'll tell you, just as a side note. There was another stabbing that was right down here in Pelker Park last week, didn't get very much attention. And I shot the mayor a text message. I then went to the pageant to see a concert. She called me. We haven't spoken yet, but she was putting it on the police board. She's like, look, my hands are tied. This is the St. Louis police board issue, which I thought was interesting. But the bottom line is, my point to her was, there's too many of this stuff still happening. And you're right, it's in pockets, but it's happening too often downtown. So keep on that for sure. David, thanks for coming on this afternoon. I appreciate it.
0: Thanks, Mark.
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3: On the roads, if you are just leaving the office, 70 is your best bet. In fact, it looks great out of downtown. It looks good. There's a little bit of volume at K, but that's the worst of it. But 6440, we've got issues. There is an accident reported, and this is westbound, really close to Vandeventer. There's a jam behind that. Some moderate volume eastbound at the Inner Belt. Westbound slows again right at 270. And then Lake St. Louis Boulevard on out through the 70 split. Now, we're pretty busy at 270 at 64, and southbound 270 has slow pockets. It's moderate volume, stretches south of Olive, down through Doherty Ferry, and then looks better to the south. 55 looks good, although those construction zones are tricky. And we've got volume westbound on the Poplar and eastbound 64 between 157 and 159. That basically is due to road work. I'm Sue Thomas with Traffic 97.1 FM Talk, St. Louis Conservative.
1: Well, we are sitting a week away from Election Day and 2 weeks away from another seminar that we're going to have here 2 weeks from tonight with the team from the Retirement Advisory Group. It's on August 11th, 6:30 p.m. We used to do these at Plaza Frontenac at the Hilton there, but we went out to the Hilton in Chesterfield off of Swingley Ridge Road. So we moved them out west a little bit. Tom and Thomas Helbig, Bob Kershaw, Bob's wife Tammy, I'm not sure.

0: if Thomas will be there. Bob and Tammy kind of taking over the operation, but we'd love to see you. 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So you have to RSVP. You can do that by either calling the office, even this afternoon. 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When you hit that website, right on the front page, it will say how to create a worry-free retirement. You can register for the event right there. Again, free event. It's about an hour and a half, maybe tops. Mark and Annie and I will be there to meet and greet a little bit. And then Thomas takes things over, Bob and Tammy, actually, in this situation. We always give you the option of going in one-on-one. So if you'd rather be one-on-one, you don't want the group setting, you can do that on the same page when you go to the website. And we'll see you in 2 weeks on the 11th out at the Hilton in Chesterfield, retirementkey.com.
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2: About the Fauci diaries, here's Rand Paul. And by the way, this is going to be explosive. We will cover it extensively tomorrow. Dr. Fauci will be before Rand Paul's Senate committee. And one of the things that Senator Paul tweeted out earlier today was the same. This is unbelievable, but not really. For those of you listening, it's to be expected. I think I predicted it yesterday. The same mainstream media that demanded that we all trust the science cannot bring themselves to report what their favorite scientist wrote in his own diary. And Rand said, I wonder why, because you have ABC, NBC, CBS, CNN, MS Now. They're not even covering this story, which is utterly ridiculous. There's some stuff in here that I think the guy should go to prison for. Here's the liberal media fawning over Dr. Fauci when he was the star that he was, of course.
3: Dr. Anthony Fauci, American hero and New York Yankee fan.
4: With me now is Dr. Anthony Fauci, America's favorite doctor.
5: The head and the heart that comes together in your body is the real deal, Dr. Fauci, and that's why people believe in you.
6: Dr. Fauci, I know you are one of the busiest scientists in the country right now. It is an honor to have some of your time.
7: We see you as well as a hero, Dr. Fauci. 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
4: How is it that it is your birthday tomorrow, but we here at CBSN got the gift? We got to talk to you.
2: Oh, my. Okay, I can't even tell you. Okay.
8: Great.
2: I am throwing up in my mouth. He is a despicable human being that caused so much economic mental damage.
9: Seriously.
2: I mean, one of the things early on in the pandemic that I remember is hearing Dr. Siegel and Dr. Marty McCary on Doctors Radio on Sirius XM and on Fox. But they I've said this before, Doctors Radio is actually really good. They opened it up even if you were not a subscriber to Sirius XM, especially in the early days of the pandemic because a lot was unknown. But there got to be a point real early in like May or June where we knew that a lot of the things that they were saying, and then it got even worse a year later with the vaccine, were simply not true. And Dr. McCary's point at the time was, look, I'm not trying to rip on Dr. Fauci for everything, although I think he appropriately should have, but he's saying, where is the other perspective on this? I mean, all we had was Fauci and Birx up there, and everyone accepted it. Look, the media, the modern media, has become so disgusting. I went to journalism school. I was taught to kind of be a little suspicious of experts, right? I think the experts, I've gone on this mantra against experts in the last 10 years in particular, because you know why? They're always wrong. I hate to tell you, they're wrong. They're wrong about climate change. They're wrong about everything. And I, you know, some experts, there's science to some things, but then the, you know, the research comes out and it says, oh, we found something different. So I don't trust experts ever. And I certainly wouldn't have trusted, you know, some of the people that were glomming onto Dr. Fauci like he was some freaking hero. Look, my daughter went to kindergarten for 2 months with, you know, me teaching her in the basement and then a mask on through much of the next year, even into first grade. And this was in a situation where kids were not at risk at all. I was trying to tell the Rockwood superintendent at the time and others. I had the Mark Reardon plan, so you might remember this. Open the damn schools up, especially for the little kids. And now we know we should have. And we're very lucky that we had Mike Parson here in Missouri and some other folks that did the right thing. Lida Crewson was an embarrassment. Sam Page was an embarrassment. The mask up people could not have been more annoying. But this is going viral today, and this is pretty cool. This is a dude, Dr. Fauci's going around trying to tell people to get shots and all that stuff, right? So this is a dude that comes out of his door, and he's not having any of it. And when you listen to this, in the context that we now have with these diaries being released, it's really interesting.
10: People in America are not settled with the information that's been given to us right now. So I'm not going to be lining up taking a shot or a vaccination for something that wasn't clear in the first place. And then you all create a shot in miraculous time. It takes years to
11: Well, it used to take years.
2: Oh, it used to take years.
11: You know how many years were invested in this approach? About 20 years of science to get us to be able to do it.
10: 20 years is not enough. And 9 months is definitely not enough for nobody to be taking no vaccination that you all came up with.
4: The only reason I'm talking to you right now, as close as we are, is that I've been vaccinated.
2: Okay, so she's like more than...

0: And 6 feet away from him, and she goes, this is the only reason I'm even having a conversation with you right now is because I'm vaccinated. Well, it became very, very clear, and we were told that the vaccine was going to prevent you. In fact, I think you even hear him say this here, prevent the infection, right?
1: But if it allow thousands of people like you don't get vaccinated, you're going to let this virus continue to percolate in this country and in this world.
2: Something like the common flu then, right?
3: It's much more serious than the flu.
2: Though. Well, the flu kills a lot of people annually, yeah. too.
4: You know how many people died of the flu the last year? I mean, not this year, virtually none, but the previous year, about 20 to 30,000. You know, how many people have died from COVID-19 in the United States? 600,000 Americans.
2: The number that you all given that died, that's once again, that's you all's number.
0: Yeah, that's right. Mm-hmm. That is you all's number, because how many of those people died because of things that weren't even related to COVID, but they put them in the COVID, you know, list, and they did that, and this is indisputable at this point.
1: We'll pass.
2: Yeah, definitely. Because when you start talking about paying people to get vaccinated, when you start talking about incentivizing things to get people vaccinated, it's something else going on with that.
1: You're right, but I'm glad millions of people like me and most everybody here didn't get an incentive. You know what their incentive was? Protecting their health and protecting the city.
0: The people that didn't get the shot, I think they protected their health even more. And I'm embarrassed by what I did. I really am, because a lot of us bought into this stuff. And I even at one point said, and I wish I wouldn't have said this, that this is an infection. This is a pandemic of the unvaccinated. Because that's what Dr. Fauci told us. He said, if you get this shot, not only can you not get it, but you cannot give it to anyone. And we found out that that was exactly untrue. You know what's funny about COVID, Sue? I had it once that I'm aware of. It wasn't that bad. The people that I know that have had it like multiple times were the most vaccinated people. And we sat there and we took the stupid booster and we had cards. I remember standing in line, freezing my ass off at the factory in Chesterfield to go see a band that I loved. And we couldn't get in because of the stupid vaccine cards. And you had to wear masks and all of the nonsense that should be exposed tomorrow. And that doesn't even scratch the surface on the origin of the virus.
5: Well, anything
0: and the denial about that.
5: Oh, the economic impact alone. Will anything happen to him? What is your prediction?
0: I think he should go to prison for the rest of his life and rot, because he's a despicable human being. And the left is going to try to prop him up again tomorrow.
5: I wonder,
0: Someone who is a hero, and that Rand Paul's the evil guy. Look, all you need to know about the legacy media is that was extremely damn. I don't care where you are on the spectrum. What Rand Paul released yesterday and what we now know that Dr. Fauci was saying and how he was cozying up. And by the way, a lot of this doesn't even reflect badly on Fauci as much as it does on Jake Tapper and Dana Bash and some of these other media people that were supposed to be talking to the experts and actually find out information instead of kissing his ass and going to eat dinner with him and vacationing in the Hamptons and all this other crap. It's outrageous. It needs to be exposed. It is getting exposed, except the legacy media doesn't want to touch it.
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5: Quiet through North County at this hour, but we do have some volume on northbound 170 headed for Airport Road. Westbound 70 looks good. Out of downtown, a little slow at 141, and looks like it's a little slow at 79 and at K and at Wentzville. We've got 6440 in pretty good shape westbound, but eastbound, it's slowing on either side of the inner belt, which is slow southbound headed for 40. And then some moderate volume in pockets right around Clarkson. And then it really lines up approaching the Prospect area. Now, southbound 270, moderate volume in pockets all over through Doherty Ferry. 55 looks good despite multiple construction zones. And if you're headed into Illinois, we do have some volume on the Missouri side headed for the bridge, but it's westbound that is jammed for Illinois drivers on the bridge. And eastbound 64 slow between 157 and 159. I'm Sue Thomas with traffic, 97.1 FM Talk, St. Louis Conservative.
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7: Honey, I found the one.
8: Oh, I thought I was the one.
7: Oh, you are.
0: 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Now, let's face it, most divorces don't end up in a trial, but a judge still has to rule on the issues that are related to your case. 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
8: When Donald Trump needs conservative votes to help pass his agenda for Missouri, Representative Tricia Burns never answers the call. Tricia Burns has missed

0: did not vote to ban boys from girls' sports, Trisha Burns not showing up for Missouri, and President Trump. Instead, Trisha Burns spends her time pulling pranks on the suicide prevention hotline. Yes, you heard that right. 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She sent a series of messages to the hotline and said she, quote, had a gun to her head, end quote. When she got caught, she said there'd be no consequences because she's a politician. By August 4th, vote to show Trisha Burns that there are consequences to being bad at your job. Cut the Bullpack paid for and is responsible for the content of this advertising. 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
4: That's 314-777-7777.
5: He died doing the work he was born to do. I'm Lisa Lucera, Fox News. Those words from President Trump as he honored late Senator Lindsey Graham.
6: President Trump delivered a tribute to Senator Lindsey Graham at the National Cathedral in Washington, D.C.
7: He was a force of nature, and I will miss him greatly.
6: He said for 30 years, nothing of significance happened in the Capitol or even the world without Graham knowing about it, nor a piece of legislation passing without Graham having a say in it.
7: It's a testament to his towering impact that among those mourning him here today are leaders, presidents, prime ministers from all over the globe.
6: The president said while Graham's life was cut short, he lived it to the fullest and died doing the work he was born to do, going out at the top of his game.
5: Fox's Jessica Rosenthal, one of those in attendance at Senator Graham's funeral. Ukraine's President Volodymyr Zelensky tonight. He's expected to be at the Capitol as the Senate holds a test vote on further sanctions against Russia over the Ukraine war. The legislation was backed by the late Senator Graham. This morning, the president met with Zelensky, who told reporters he and President Trump talked about restarting the peace process with Russia. He also met with Israeli Prime Minister Benjamin Netanyahu as the U.S. has paused strikes on Iran. The White House called that meeting productive. Life in prison without parole for a Georgia teenager convicted of killing two teachers and two students at Appalachee High School in 2024. Colt Gray had pled guilty to 55 counts, including murder in the shooting at the school about 45 miles northeast of Atlanta.
8: The slain will not return to life. The injured will not forget their wounds. And a 16-year-old boy will live and die in prison.
5: Barrow County Superior Court Judge Nicholas Prim, another teacher, and eight more students were wounded, seven of them by gunfire. Murder carries a mandatory life sentence in Georgia. America's listening to Fox News.
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13: You can tell by just looking at the wind that things are getting better. The northwest flow is back. Some clouds.

0: Clouds around this evening and overnight. Temperatures in the 80s this evening, 71 for the low. Wednesday, much, much better. Lower humidity, better temperatures, sunny skies, 88 for the high. We will take that in the end of July. Full moon Wednesday night, clear and nice, 68. 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
2: I have some updates here to my conversation with Isabella. It goes back about an hour. I got one of those text messages from someone who's just fishing and trying to find out information. And her name is Isabella. She sent a nice picture. It was funny. Someone on the X actually did an image search and said this will come as a shock.
3: Oh, no.
2: This will come as a shock that Isabella's picture is one that is commonly used in scams on the internet. I had no idea.
3: What?
2: I thought she was real. The last communication I got from her is...
3: catfishing?
2: She says, so I'm 39. How old are you? What should I tell her? Should I
3: tell her? I'm not sure, because you got to be old enough to have money.
2: Should I tell her like I'm 70 or something? We'll figure it out.
3: I don't know.
2: We'll have to figure it out. We have United States Senator Eric Schmidt on the phone. We don't have time to be messing around with a Russian bot right now. How are you this afternoon?
4: I'm great, Mark. How are you?
2: Do you ever get those? Do you know what I'm talking about? Like, I get these text messages all the time, and it's someone trying to act like they know you. And I don't know what the end game is, but I decided to engage with one of those today.
4: Oh, you're not supposed to do that, Mark.
2: No,
4: you don't engage.
2: So you were at the game on Sunday. I was there with Scott Jennings, and we saw you in the big screen. They showed your big catch from the congressional baseball game. I told you that Jennings and I tried to start a chorus of boos in the stands. There weren't nearly enough people there to do that, but you had some fun in the booth with the crew too, didn't you?
4: I did. 124 degree heat index.
2: Ridiculous.
4: How about that, by the way, on Sunday?
2: And when you see Jennings next time, ask him why he was wearing jeans.
4: Yeah, that's odd behavior.
2: Yes, it is odd behavior.
4: No, it was cool. So I was in the booth for the fifth inning and got to be up there with John Rooney and Ricky Horton. And they played the catch at the end of the fifth and was on the big screen. So, listen, 12-year-old Eric Schmidt wouldn't believe that was my life that day, so it's pretty cool.
2: Isn't that amazing? I mean, that catch, I got to give you credit for it because it's going to be legendary, and you know that. So congratulations on that continuously to live in infamy. Let's talk about some other things that are important here. Were you at the funeral for Lindsey Graham today? I know that you made some comments, but were you there?
4: Yeah, I was at the, in fact, my wife Jamie is in town, lying in state at the Rotunda this morning, and then was over, just got back actually from the funeral over at the National Cathedral. I mean, it's a sad day. It doesn't feel real, I'll be honest, it just doesn't feel real. But as I told you before, he was somebody that, you know, I'm away from I come up here and away from my family. And so, you know, if we get here over a weekend or something like that, he's somebody that was available. We played golf together.
2: Yeah.
4: We would go to dinner in groups, and he was just the life of any kind of dinner. He was hilarious. I mean, a lot of senators think they're funny. They're not actually that funny. Lindsey Graham was legitimately a very funny guy and kept things light, which I appreciated.
2: His relationship with President Trump is interesting, too. I mean, certainly we've heard these stories in the last couple weeks. He's never afraid to offer his opinion. Certainly over the years, I've played a lot of Lindsey Graham sound bites, but he had a unique relationship with the president. Look, he's not the only person who said negative things about the president 10 years ago that came on board and really had very different thoughts at the end, right?
4: Yeah, I think they and the president talked about that in the eulogy today, and talking about that their rocky beginning and became good friends. And I think one of the things Lindsey and I would talk about this, why each one of us had such a good relationship with President Trump, is it's just a lot. It's funny. Like, there's a lot of things that when you're in the Oval Office and you're, you know, sitting across from the Resolute desk and President Trump starts talking about stuff, if you have a sense of humor, you know, it is an incredibly entertaining experience, right? And there's a lot of serious things that are happening, but there's a lot of, you know, just moments where he and I both, I think, just appreciated the fact that you could call him anytime, pick up your call. They're just, and you could play golf with the guy and talk about things other than politics. But then, you know, obviously he had a lot of points of view. And so I think Lindsey, you know, just developed that relationship over the years. And as you could tell today, I think the president considered him a friend, which was great.
2: Yeah, I have some audio to play a little later. Some of the people remembering Lindsey Graham that I'll share. We have audio cut of the day as well. Where are we right now on the Save America Act? The president certainly wants this, you know, pushed. It doesn't seem like you have the numbers. Is it something that might be attached to, you know, something else to still get this across the finish line? Or where do you think this is heading?
4: Well, can I share just a quick Lindsey Graham story?
2: Oh,
4: this
2: yeah,
4: is just
2: yeah,
4: sort of
2: do.
4: Like, so there's a lot of them, and a lot of them on the golf course. But, you know, he was... Something happened. Lindsey, I don't know. You don't seem that fond of kids. You don't like dogs. How did you get elected? And he said, well, neither one of them vote. So he just is like just a guy that was like hilarious. But actually, and Vice President Vance talked about this. He was a genuinely curious guy and loved people, right? So you would just talk to him and you'd be at a dinner table and he was just interested in people, even though they didn't agree with him on a lot of stuff. There's a lot of stories, many of which I'll have to tell you someday I can't say on the air.
2: No,
4: but
2: I get it. On
4: the Save America Act, look, I mean, the truth is we have to get to it and spend the time on the floor. We've talked about this. Like, there's filibusters used to be earned, right? Like, if you were going to oppose something, you had to, like, get up on the floor and a bunch of people had to kill time, and then maybe you got to some resolution. Like, that was ultimately the deal. This idea of having 60 votes for everything is a relatively new phenomenon, this idea of cloture, right? That means ending debate. And think about this. When Clarence Thomas was confirmed as a controversial pick for the Supreme Court back in the 1990s, he was confirmed with 52 votes, meaning they didn't use filibuster. It wasn't used the way it is used now for everything. But if that's the deal, then you got to be out on the floor. You got to spend the time. It's called the talking filibuster. And I think that's what we should do. And I said today, if that means that we got to be into August, that's fine by me. I'm actually the sponsor of the president's five pillars of the Save America Act. So we'll see where that goes. We got some work to do over the next couple of weeks before we get there, but we'll see where it heads.
2: Did you read Lisa Murkowski's piece in the Wall Street Journal about the SAVE Act? She raised some points in there about voters in Alaska that would be really, really, you know, burdened by this. But then, you know, I had an expert on the next day that said that she's just wrong about a lot of that stuff. She's asking for some amendments, you know, because of her constituents. But did you catch that, or do you have a reaction to that by any chance?
4: I did, and I actually presented the mail-in balloting stuff in front of our conference a couple of months ago and fielded many of those questions. And so basically what it does is it cuts back on the abuse of mass mail-in balloting. Missouri has mail-in balloting, but it's very limited. You have to sign an affidavit. I can't be there. I have a disability. I'm a full-time caregiver. You know, those sorts of legitimate reasons. I'm in the military. So you can. The problem is when states just send them out to everyone. What that encourages then is ballot harvesting, and you couple that with the drop boxes we saw a few years ago, it makes voter fraud much more likely. We put in the legislation sort of a catch-all for how a state might recognize some other hardship. So with all due respect, those concerns that are articulated have already been addressed. Some states do mail-in balloting and they like the mail-in balloting, but the states that do it right are the ones that have these kind of protections. We're not saying you couldn't have them ever. The most secure thing is voting in person, right? Missouri has, but you can have other alternatives. Missouri has a two-week window essentially for in-person voting, right? So there's ways
2: you can. That's going on right now.
4: But you can have mail-in balloting, but you have to have a good excuse, and it can't encourage sort of the fraud. And that's really what we're saying. So those criticisms are just, quite frankly, are unfounded.
2: So I have it on good authority from the Democrats, even someone like Mikey Sherrill, the governor of New Jersey, that illegals never, ever vote in our elections. And then all of a sudden, New Jersey uncovers, 6,600 registrations, but it's only 400 people that voted. So that doesn't matter, right? It doesn't matter.
4: Imagine that. That's the thing. Every one of these assertions ends up being a lie because the Democrats have totally abandoned this idea because they want illegals to vote for them. Like, I don't know another way to say it. You can't be more obvious about what's actually happening right now. So I think only Americans should vote in American elections. I think that's a pretty non-controversial topic. It used to be for a long time, but Democrats have abandoned that. This used to be a very bipartisan thing, election security. No longer. And by the way, you can't convince me at all that wasn't the purpose of having 15 to 20 million people come here illegally. They know very well that if you can get a driver's license, like some illegals can, you can be registered to vote. That's exactly what happened in New Jersey. The first question was, are you a U.S. citizen? If the answer was no, you got to continue the form. If the answer is no, you don't get to go any further. Do not pass go. Like, you're done. You do not get to register to vote in this country. But the Democrats, they're allowing this to happen. One of the reasons why the Save America Act is very important.
2: So I got to tee up here on Dr. Fauci, because you started some of this here when you were in Missouri still as Attorney General. But this diary stuff, which, by the way, as you probably know, is being ignored by a lot of the legacy media. This is so damning. A lot of this, Eric, we knew and we've talked about. But, you know, it brings back all the anger that I have about the way that this was mishandled, the way that we were lied to, the way that the vaccine was rolled out. We were lied to about that. But he's going to be on the hot seat tomorrow, isn't he?
4: He is. And yeah, I have the interesting history with that. When I was AG, as you know, I took his deposition in the Missouri versus Biden lawsuit, and he was challenged on all these lies about, you know, he basically, a friend early on texts him when he's saying everybody should wear a mask. A friend texts him, you know, should I be wearing a mask on an airplane? And he says, no, masks are totally ineffective for this. Like, he was just, he loved the attention. I think the diary entries show
2: you find that
4: guy
2: out
4: was
2: sure.
4: obsessed with his own fame. And I think, you know, as far as this trust the expert nonsense, Anthony Fauci is the poster child of what's wrong with that. People can make their own decisions. Just give them the truth.
2: But you also have, and, you know, not that this is your, you know, area of expertise, but the media landscape and the people like Jake Tapper and Dana Bash that were cozying up to him, that kind of stuff, that needs to be exposed. Look, that's journalistic malpractice. And some of the things that are in that diary, I think people at CNN should lose their jobs for. They won't. And one of the problems is they won't even cover the stories. So that's frustrating, right. Obviously.
4: Well, and he was used, Fauci was used as a proxy to oppose Trump. That's what was happening when people were lighting their Fauci candles. It was a crazy time. And by the way, it was this kind of othering of other human beings that lived next door to you that were asking questions. The government censored people who were asking questions. They work with big tech to censor people who were asking questions. This idea of settled science is the biggest fraud ever perpetrated on the United States of America. Science is never settled. Part of the scientific method is always questioning assumptions.
2: Thank you.
4: And so if you believed in that, you would never question the settled science on surgery during the Civil War, we'd still be hacking people's limbs off with saws. But guess what? We kept asking questions. We have antibiotics. We have antiseptic. We have alcohol to clean wounds. All these things that at one time were dismissed as, you know, stupid ideas that were tested and they were better. So what was happening in COVID, I think, was so dangerous. There's so many lessons learned from that. And I just happened to be, like, you were talking about this. I happened to be in the middle of the ring as AG, and we sued everybody on this thing because it was all nonsense, including the schools that were forcing 5-year-olds to wear masks all day long.
2: Unbelievable. That's why all this anger has kind of popped back up. And I hope that Senator Paul and others give it to him tomorrow. Hey, something positive. Let's talk about something kind of really cool for the St. Louis area. And that's a big announcement. I know you've been involved in this with GM. Bring a big plant here.
4: Yeah, no, so this is something we've been working on very much behind the scenes, this idea of bringing manufacturing back to this country and doing more of it here. So, you know, GM's going to have a new over $150 million investment at the Wentzville facility to expand that for paint processing and equipment so they can expand their operations there. I think you see when President Trump talks about the investment that's happening in this country, the reindustrialization of this country, we talk about what's going on at Boeing. They're going to build the F-47. That's going to be 5,000 new jobs. So we're very focused on this. This is something we've been working on with GM behind the scenes. There's also, by the way, this wouldn't have been possible, Mark. There was something called these CAFE standards that the Biden administration put in.
2: Oh, yeah.
4: That was like essentially these fuel efficiency standards that would have absolutely wiped out the American auto industry. And then we also are trying to prohibit China from dumping their EVs in this country like they've done in Europe. So you combine those two things, decimating American auto, Chinese dumping of auto cars would have destroyed manufacturing in this country. So those two things are reversed, and now we see real investment in places like Missouri.
2: How do we finish the job in Iran?
4: Well, I mean, look, I think President is still looking for a pathway for, we've got this kind of ceasefire. They're firing at ships. We're firing back. So he's basically going after the actors that are trying to mess with the Strait of Hormuz. I think here's the problem is that depending on the day, the hardliners or the more rational actors, it's hard to know who they're talking to right now, right? Because there's an internal struggle there right now. So I think the president's North Star has always been to get to peace here to make sure that they don't have a nuclear weapon again. But they also don't get to, you know, fire its ships in the Strait of Hormuz either. So I think you're kind of seeing this back and forth right now. But the idea is to get a place where they can't have a nuclear weapon. We have an inspection regime that ensures that. That's always been what the president's limited mission is. That's why you haven't seen boots on the ground. That's why you haven't seen what we saw 20 years ago. There seems to me, Mark, there's people either rooting for us to lose or a forever war. And the president doesn't want either one of those things, and I don't either.
2: Let me circle it right back to baseball, how we started, because you were at that game, as we mentioned, on Sunday. The wheels are kind of coming off, but this will be an interesting, you know, week, I think. The trade deadline coming up, I think there's some pieces that'll leave the team. We're going to see Quinn Matthews very soon, I think, on the mound. The fans kind of understand the rebuild. We kind of got, you know, I think tempted here a little bit to think we were contenders, mm-hmm. and the offense has been exciting until the last 2 weeks, right? Something happens with the All-Star break in this team the last 2 years. They just die.
4: Well, I think last year's team, though, this year's team, very different. So I commend Heimblum for basically trading up like a lot of the veterans and playing for, you know, whether it's 2028, whatever the target is, to be a championship team, right? So what's been fun so far this year is who are the kind of core players of the next great team? Obviously, Weatherholt, obviously Walker, those guys fit into that category. They have the number one farm system right now. The amount of pitching depth they have in the minors, we've not seen anything like this since maybe the mid-1980s or something. What Heimblum, I think, will probably continue to do here is stockpile talent. And so they're a little ahead of schedule this year. I think the expectations were, you know, there weren't many, but they've, I think, exceeded those a little bit ahead of schedule.
2: Yeah, no, I think they have too, because the offense has been fun, and, you know, but just even seeing Jordan Walken bust out.
4: This is just Eric Schmidt's perspective. I'm having fun watching the young players. I want to win a World Series again, so whatever they can do in the next, you know, whether it's trade deadline or offseason that makes that more likely in 2028 or 2029 or 2030, I'm all in on that too.
2: Yeah, and I think the fans, you know, we have educated fans, and I think that's where the majority of them are. Eric, great to have you on. Thank you so much for squeezing us in. Hope all is well. And happy late anniversary. You and Jamie celebrated anniversary, I think, last week, right?
4: We did. 27 wonderful years with the love of my life, Jamie Schmidt, who she should get a medal for being married to me, I think, most days.
2: Tell her so. I said hello. Take care.
4: Okay, we'll
2: all
4: do.
2: Right, take care.
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3: We've got westbound 70 looking pretty good right now. Now, there's a little bit of volume at 370 and at K, but then things open up. 6440 is heavier. Westbound, it's Kings Highway out through McCausland, but it's eastbound that has slow pockets from Mason through Big Bend, and that's kind of jammed up southbound 170. In fact, southbound 270 just has moderate volume. It's Ladue Road down through Doherty Ferry. Now, we also have a jam. There was an accident reported on 21 southbound, and this is past Kennerly Road, close to Schuessler. So if you're traveling in that area, that's the cause of the delay. And 64 out west is slow at Lake St. Louis Boulevard. We've also got a jam westbound on the Poplar Street Bridge as drivers head in for the game. And eastbound 64 slows 157 through 159. This report brought to you by Point Within E-Pest Control. I'm Sue Thomas with traffic. 97.1 FM Talk, St. Louis Conservative.
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6: Things at the MAC to help wonderful charities throughout the St. Louis area. 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Missouri Kids Coalition helps kids who suffer life-altering injuries as athletes so they can get back on track. And along some of those lines, we are doing something at the Downtown Clubhouse. I cannot believe that it's next week, August 5th, already on Wednesday, 6 to 8 p.m., cocktails, hors d'oeuvres. And you'll get to know a little bit about Missouri Kids, one of the charities that we're helping this year as part of the Charitable Society for Children. By the way, there's always fun stuff going on as well. We go to the West Clubhouse quite a bit. Next Friday night, you can bring the family. 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They call that. They put the screen out by the pool. 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
6: All right, we have George Rosenthal with Tech Talk Tuesdays coming up, but I do want to play some of the audio from earlier today and the service for Lindsey Graham. Really, Fred did a great job of pulling some of this audio, too, because there were a lot of people there. Sean Hannity gave a nice tribute, some others, the president, of course, but this was his niece. I don't really know much about his niece, Emily, but she really was doing a great job and had some special things to say.
11: As many of you know, my mother and Lindsey lost their parents when my mother was 12 and 13 years old and Lindsey was in college. Lindsey became brother, father, and mother to my mother overnight. It is a story that has been shared over and over. I grew up hearing that story, but it wasn't until a few years ago that I really processed what it meant. My mother said Lindsey would come home to visit every weekend from the University of South Carolina in Columbia while she was living with their aunt and uncle in Seneca. That is over a two-hour trip, one way, every weekend, as a young man in college.
6: That's incredible. All right, so those are the types of stories that I had no idea about. And that is Emily Boggs Roberts, is the niece. She is making a lot of news today because of this wonderful tribute.
11: In 2011, after my first surgery, when my brain started to swell, I grabbed for Lindsey and said, "It hurts," before losing consciousness. Most people probably would have been like, "Well, yeah, of course your head hurts. You just had brain surgery. Makes sense." But with my mom having stepped down the hall for a break, he jumped into action and immediately got the nurse, no doubt preventing a catastrophe and likely saving my life. However, as much as he did to save my life that day, he also put it in danger many a times with his driving.
8: those of you who did not have the privilege of riding with Lindsey Graham, consider yourself blessed.
6: So another little sad note that Emily says she told her mother, Darlene, that she was pregnant with her second child the night that Lindsey passed, and that her mother instinctively reached for the phone to share the news with him, but she never got to tell him that, unfortunately. John Thune, a nice tribute today.
12: Senators on both sides of the aisle counted him as a friend. And Republicans and Democrats alike, including the Democrat leader, are here to say farewell. Lindsey was a towering figure here in the Senate and on the international stage. His leadership on national security and on our national defense is well known. I traveled with Lindsey all over the world as part of congressional delegations, and I saw firsthand just how much he was respected by our allies and just how well he was able to connect with foreign leaders around the globe.
6: And then President Trump, in his words from earlier today.
13: He took his duty seriously without taking himself too seriously. He was unwavering in his principles, but always willing to listen. He always wanted to listen. And one thing about Lindsey that we all know, he never quit. You wanted him to quit, you waited for him to quit, but he would never quit.
6: I do want to play one more because Senator Schmidt mentioned J.D. Vance.
14: And in one event in particular, we had just left one event. We were riding in the back of the car going to the next event. Lindsey Graham told me a story about his time in the House. And if I repeated exactly what he told me, Darlene, it would be the end of my political career forever. But what I can say is that I was laughing so hard that by the time we got to the next event, I had abdominal cramps and I was barely able to speak because Lindsey Graham could make anybody laugh.
6: A lot of people telling those stories, even Senator Hawley from earlier today. So it was really, really, it was a long service, a lot of memories, a lot of tributes for the late Senator Lindsey Graham. George is coming up.

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2: On the roads, if you're headed to the game tonight, it's Cards Cubs at 6:45. And eastbound 70 looks fine, but 64 has slow pockets. And this isn't a parking lot, but anywhere from Mason Road through Big Bend before it opens up. There's a jam westbound on the Poplar Street Bridge. And 64 is already lined up from Kings Highway out through McCausland. It's also slow at Lindbergh. Now, there was an accident on 21 south of 270. It's really near Schuessler. And there is a real jam going on behind it. 44 westbound in great shape. Eastbound looks good as well. On the Illinois side, eastbound 64, jams headed for 159. That due to road work. I'm Sue Thomas. That's traffic. 97.1 FM Talk, St. Louis Conservative.
0: I want to tell you about Innsbruck and how awesome it is out there. It's an hour away from St. Louis. You're going to want to spend some time out there. Once you kind of dip your feet literally into the water, some of the ponds, the lakes out there, you're going to love it. It's such a relaxing community. And it's a place that you can either spend weekends on or weeks during the summer. You can have a full-time home out there. They have some amazing options for homes. And if you go to their website at innsbruck-resort.com, you can see the home types that they have. I remember from growing up here in the 80s that, you know, folks had the A-frame chalets. You go out there on a weekend and have fun. Those are not like permanent residents. Those are more for the summer. But they introduced something called the Treehouse a few years ago. Amazing development. These are homes that are suspended high above the ground. 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
3: I'm Bill Hemmer, and these are the most impactful moments in American history. The man who would become the world's most wanted criminal, the leader of a ruthless and violent terrorist organization, he was Abu Bakr al-Baghdadi. Baghdadi ruled from the playbook established by Zarqawi, using the same vicious tactics to raise and spread the presence of his jihadist group, known as ISIS, across the Middle East. Baghdadi was able to evade capture and detection for nearly a decade. That is, until October 26, 2019. Baghdadi was surrounded by United States Special Operations Forces. Baghdadi detonated a suicide vest, killing himself. It was a significant display of the power and precision of U.S. intelligence in their fight in the war on terror.
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0: fought alongside Missouri cattlemen to require foreign beef to be labeled. Lobbyist Mike Deering testified against that, too. While conservatives like Tricia Burns are fighting to protect your farmland from being paved over by data centers, lobbyist Mike Deering described Google's Montgomery County hyperscale data center as a
1: very positive thing.
0: Deering also endorsed Liberal Democrat Chris Koster for governor and openly mocked President Trump. Registered lobbyist Mike Deering, anti-Trump, pro-Democrat, bought out by foreign ag interest, and in love with data centers. Take down data center Deering on August 4th. Vote America First conservative warrior Tricia Burns for state senate.
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5: Hey, it's Mark Reardon. If you're nearing retirement or already retired, call my friends Thomas Helbig and Bob Kershaw with the Retirement Advisory Group. They'll show you how linking to the market is much safer.

0: sheet for Mark, and it says Tech Talk Tuesday, and everything is organized. I don't have to do any work anymore. I mean, I barely do work anyway, so thank you for that.
1: You're welcome. You're welcome. See, that's the kind of thing that we were starting in stage one of your Padawan training to get it so that you could do show prep that way. So,
0: and we need to do stage two. Guess how much homework I've done since that meeting? Very little. This is kind of, you know, very, I guess, reflective, what would be the word I was looking for, of my high school days. Very much like that, where I did not do the homework. All right, before we get started on some of the great topics that you have shared with me this afternoon, please, because I'm not the best one to do this, Sue was not here last week. Please tell her why we were, you know, scared to death because of AI going rogue.
1: So in a real quick format, and Sue, this is AI doing what we have been talking about for years, and it finally happened, but it happened way too soon, like a couple years before anybody thought it would. And what happened was OpenAI challenged its own, it's basically its best frontier system that has not been released yet, but they were testing it to see if they could prove that it could find a way to conduct a cyber attack. And instead of just saying, well, here's what I can do, and blah, blah, blah, blah, blah, and text, that AI decided on its own it would go out and actually demonstrate it. Now, this was locked in a closed environment called a sandbox that was not connected to the internet. So it had to figure out a way to get out of its closed environment, get into the network of OpenAI, find a computer that was touching the internet, figure out a way to hack that computer to get to the internet. Then when it got to the internet, figured, oh, well, let's go use the sandbox or the tool that all the AI developers use called Hugging Face. I know it's a weird name, but it's the place where all of the AI developers share code. And it thought, okay, well, that's the best place to go do a hack and demonstrate how. Then it had to figure out how to get into Hugging Face's servers, came up with its own malware, its own cyber attack. So it conducted three cyber attacks, one to get out of its sandbox, one to get onto the internet, and one to break into Hugging Face, just to then go back and prove to the AI staff that it could do it.
2: This is just...
0: Yeah, it's nuts.
2: Oh,
0: and that is here. So since we spoke about this last week, last Thursday, have there been any other developments of interest?
1: Nothing that they're releasing.
0: Okay.
1: I mean, it was already terrifying enough, but I will tell you, the entire tech world is up in arms about this. This is not something that we're going to lightly just talk about in a story and it's going to passively go away. This is a real problem because it's happening so much faster than anybody thought it would. And the fact that it broke out of three different areas on its own just to prove a point, instead of just typing, you know, what it could do and say, oh, well, just believe me. It actually went out and proved it on its own. They never even asked it to prove anything. They just said, how would you do it? So normally you would just describe the steps in text and that'd be it. But this thing, I can't say the word reasoning because they're not reasoning, but it actually made decisions enough to go prove its point and then conducted three cyber attacks. And this is what we're dealing with on the daily basis at ThrottleNet. Everyone should be waking up to this example because this is going to attack everything. Imagine this in the bad guy's hands, okay? This thing conducted three cyber attacks on its own without even being prompted. So if you're telling it where to go and say, here's an IP address of a company I don't like, I need you, AI, to go out and figure out how to hack into this stuff, and it takes a day to do it, it'll do it. It will go to whatever lengths it can to show that it can get an A+ on the request for homework, so to speak.
2: Jeez, George. So what do the good guys do? Then ask AI to battle AI so it can stop it?
1: Yes.
2: Oh my God.
1: Correct. So on the flip side, now we have AI tools that are constantly going out looking for AI attacks to then stop it. And that's why I know this is a small thing to talk about in the business world, but this on the global scale, this is why we have to win the AI race. Because if we don't, other countries, bad guys who want to harm

0: situation of, I don't know if compromise is even the word, where people are accepting the fact that data centers need to happen. I mean, I don't know where this is heading because it's so unusual and everyone seems to be against them because it's like a NIMBY thing.
1: Exactly. That's true. So what Texas is doing, and I really appreciate what they're doing, Texas obviously being gigantic in the way of land, they are putting these data centers that are not near any neighborhoods, okay? That does pose a challenge. You have to have fresh water to cool. You have to have a lot of electricity, okay? But you don't need a lot of manpower to operate them. You need a lot of manpower to build them, but you don't need manpower to operate them. Mm. So what they're doing is they're putting 4 million square foot data centers. Imagine that, 4 million
0: wow.
1: square feet.
0: Oh.
1: Out. That's gigantic.
0: Are you
1: and
0: kidding
1: that's
0: me?
1: One company. No, I'm not kidding.
0: Okay.
1: You can look it up.
0: I didn't know that.
1: It's unbelievably gigantic.
0: Wow.
1: It takes cars to drive
0: yes.
1: to get to the other end of these things. I mean, it's 4 million square feet. And it's under construction right now. They will not disclose which company, if it's Google or OpenAI or whom it is. But that's the example. But here's it has to happen no matter what. And I know the other argument is, look, our power bill is going to go up. They're going to consume all of our water. Or if I live next door to one, I get a headache because there's humming going on. Or maybe there's this field being, electrical magnetic field being emitted from the location. And I get that. Those are serious arguments that are very true. But we got to figure out a solution here. If we got to put these things in the middle of the state, if a farmer's selling his land and he wants to, sell it to somebody like a Google who puts a 2 million square foot data center on it and it's not near a neighborhood, I think that may stop a lot of the arguments. But no matter what has to happen, we have to build these things. Okay, this is the way of the world right now, and there's no putting Pandora back in the box.
0: George Rosenthal is here. It's Tech Talk Tuesdays, throttlenet.com. All right, let's talk about something a little bit more fun. Sue saw this on the list, and I think you've talked about this a little bit before. You know, we used to have, I was thinking about this today because I went and saw the new Spider-Man movie, which is going to open this weekend. And, it seems like Hollywood has gotten way far away from 3D, where we would wear the goggles and stuff like that. It's just too passe. But there's a new way maybe to see 3D movies, right?
1: Yes, and this is a big deal. It doesn't sound like a big deal because we've been through the whole 3D experiment before, but Samsung and Asus, depending on how you pronounce it, they have created a full-on glasses-free 3D television that is in 4K and 6K. And of course, it's using AI, but what's really important is what they created with the high-speed camera. So there's a camera on it, obviously, and it's reading your pupils, and it reads where your face is pointing. And then what's wild about the whole thing is that they created an optical layer on within the television. It's called a lenticular lens, and it essentially is mapping your eyeball and changing the direction of each pixel in real time to make it look as full three-dimensional. Now imagine 3D, but without the fuzziness from the 80s or the 90s. Okay, this is 6K. You're talking about 4K and 6K visuals with zero crosstalk in one eye to the other and no blur, zero blur. So that's with no glasses. That's just you sitting on a couch watching TV. Now, I did a lot of research on this to figure out what if there's multiple people in the room. And I don't know that that's perfected yet. What they've been focusing, though, is the corporate use of this, okay? So this, I mean, think if you're like a CAD engineer or a medical imaging specialist or an architect or a product designer. Instead of wearing a VR headset all day long and trying to look at your product in three dimensions or look at scans in three dimensions as a medical technician or looking at a architectural design in 3D, instead of having to look at that with a VR headset on all day, you don't need it anymore.
0: Wow.
1: You can just sit there and move your hands, move your mouse around, and look at the image in three dimensions in 4K. It's unprecedented. It really is.
0: But how far are we away from, something like that being relatively commonplace?
1: I think in a couple years, the prices will be reasonable.
0: Yeah.
1: I think it's going to take at least a couple years. I think right now it's going to come out and it's going to be a $40,000 television.
0: Oof.
1: So it's going to take some time, just like everything. But, imagine if you're a large corporate, firm and your people are getting headaches because they're wearing VR headsets all day long.
0: True.
1: That may be a viable option right away.
0: Wow. George, we don't have time for probably any more than one more topic. So we had a little bit of a, Wheel of Fortune set of topics. Which one do you want to go to here?
1: Well, I would.

0: definitely, I think next week we should definitely tackle the AI camera issue, because that is a longer discussion, and it's a serious impact to the public when it comes to the AI cameras that are out and about in 6,000 cities across the country. But shadow AI, I would love to touch on, because these companies have got to wake up to their employees using AI without permission from the company. And it is becoming an epidemic across the country. Any company that does not have an AI policy in place, way behind the eight ball already. Got to get that going, because your employees are using large language models of, like, and, you know, Anthropic, of course, and Gemini and all that. But the problem is they're putting company data into these AI systems that are going into the cloud, and it's getting stolen. And it's a serious problem, and it can cause a massive cyber breach. Got to have some policies in place. You've got to put some governance in place. You have to put data loss, you know, prevention tools, cybersecurity tools in place. And for crying out loud, whatever AI you're going to use, keep it on premise and lock it off the internet. You can do that. There's all kinds of different solutions. ThrottleNet has an amazing one coming up. And I'm telling you, it's very, very important, because data breaches and cybersecurity is so important to me in protecting everybody out there. And right now there's a giant door that's been opened called AI with no company policy.
1: Yeah, holy, and we have gotten an email about that within our company in the last couple of weeks because of concerns that they had. And we got some guidance that we didn't have. So I know that Odyssey in particular has been trying to be on top of that particular issue. And you're right, though, because people are doing this. They're kind of going rogue, trying to use it within their own computers or whatever. But if something happens like what happened last week, then you're in big trouble, right? All right, ThrottleNet.com/971. We'd like you to throw that on there, George. We will talk next Tuesday.
0: Absolutely. Actually, thanks so much. Have a great rest of the week.
1: Actually, I can't even promise that, because the way that this tech stuff goes, we may call you into service here again in a couple of days. So stay tuned.
0: That'd be fun.
1: All right, we'll see you.
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3: Hey, if you're headed to the game tonight, 645 Cards Cubs, we've got some volume on eastbound 6440, and it's mainly east of Lindbergh through Big Bend, and then it opens up. There's a jam westbound on the Poplar Street Bridge for Illinois drivers, and 64 westbound, just mainly moderate volume, but it's approaching Hampton out through McCausland. 70 westbound looks pretty good. 64 out west is slowing at Prospect. And southbound 270 has all but thinned out. But watch out for this accident. It's westbound or southbound 21 at Schuessler Road, and that has caused a delay. I'm Sue Thomas with traffic. 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I'm Sue Thomas. That's traffic. 97.1 FM Talk, St. Louis Conservative.
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0: best friends that live in mid-Missouri. And, you know, this does not get a lot of attention here, but there was this teen takeover on Saturday night into the early morning Sunday in Columbia with, you know, a swarm of kids, kind of like we saw at the situation in Shrewsbury a couple of months ago at Sky Zone. And it was just horrible. And then they even had a fight that broke out at the Boone County Fair. So there are big city issues that are affecting a small little city like Columbia, Missouri. And it's gotten pretty bad. It's gotten out of hand. And there's some of the same complaints. You have progressive leadership, you know, in the mayor's office in Columbia, and people who don't like the police. So it's a bit of an issue. We may talk about that a little bit more tomorrow. I know that a lot of people around here send their kids to Mizzou, and it's a different Columbia, unfortunately, than it used to be. All right, I have a really good audio cut of the day. I played some Lindsey Graham audio. We played some political stuff today. Sue, I am confident that you and the audience will love this story. Going to get to it here.
1: Stand by. Playback ready.
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0: This will put a smile on your face after a lot of negativity. We love Jay Leno. I love Jay Leno. I used to like Jay Leno when he did his show, all right? He's not David Letterman. He's not Conan. He's Jay Leno.
3: He's a good guy.
0: He was good with guests. He was funny, right? Listen to this story. You know he's a car guy, right? He loves cars.
4: When a lady calls me, and she's from Massachusetts, said, my husband and I bought a Ferrari in 72, and he just passed away, and I want to sell it. And I said, what do you want for it? She said, I want $350,000. I know it's a lot of money, but I think it's worth it. And I said, what is it? She said, it's a Ferrari 275 alloy body. I think it was a twin cam, not a four cam. And I went, oh. I said, well, look, I'll give you $350 for it. But I said, do you know how to cook? Can you bake cookies? She says, yes. I said, okay, if I can get you close to $4 million for that car, will you bake me some cookies? And she said, why? It's not worth that much. I go, it's worth that much. You can sell it with the $350 you want, but I don't want to take your car. It's really worth close. And she got $375 for it. $3.75 million. And I got my
0: great.
4: And I got my
5: cookies. And did you get your cookies?
4: I did. And she became a friend. And you know what's nice? I mean, because I get enough free stuff like that Sprite. That's very nice. You don't need to start screwing people over. I don't like it when I hear people tell me a story how they screwed some old guy out of a car. I hate those kind of stories. I like these kind of stories. Now, hey, this lady, you know, her husband died, and he was just a guy. He wasn't a wealthy guy, but, you know, in 1972, you could buy a Ferrari for $5,000, you know, when a Cadillac was $5,000. Ferrari was still just an old car at that point. Exotic and expensive for the day, but it was that old. And yeah, and she could not believe it went for that. She was like so stunned because she didn't pay attention. She just knew, it must be worth at least that. And she just picked a number, you know, so that was kind of fun. That was
0: $3.75 million.
3: That is awesome. My favorite story of the day.
0: I knew you would love it. I don't know who the other voice was. That sounded like it was on a podcast, but that is incredible, isn't it?
3: Yes.
0: God bless Jay Leno. That'll leave a smile on your face. That wraps up a Wednesday show. Oh, no, it doesn't. Wraps up a Tuesday show. Man, I was so ambitious there, Sue.
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3: I liked it. I was getting behind it.
0: Sorry about that.
3: Eastbound 6440. If you're headed to the game tonight, Cards Cubs at 6:45. It's lined up, and this is just east of Lindbergh through Big Bend. Westbound, some moderate volume at Clayton Skinker, and still some volume westbound on the Poplar Street Bridge. And southbound 21 jams at Schuessler Road, that due to an accident. But other than that, we look good. I'm Sue Thomas with traffic on 97.1 FM Talk, St. Louis Conservative.
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5: An American original. I'm Lisa Lucera, Fox News. That's how President Trump remembered South Carolina Republican Senator Lindsey Graham during the memorial service this afternoon at Washington's National Cathedral.
6: Lindsey rose from a small town in rural South Carolina, a place he loved so much, to become a constant fixture of American politics at the highest level and a force to be reckoned with all over the world.
5: The president told the story of how he publicized Senator Graham's phone number when the two had a falling out when they were both running for president in 2016, and how the senator had the last laugh by calling him at all hours for the next 10 years. The service followed a memorial at the Capitol where Graham served for more than 30 years. Ukraine's President Zelensky was at the funeral for Senator Graham, who was a staunch supporter of Ukraine. Tonight, the Senate is expected to hold a test vote on a measure to further sanction Russia and Iran.
7: President Zelensky will reportedly be in the Capitol when that happens. Bipartisan senators announced a deal on this bill, empowering President Trump to impose up to 100% tariffs on the top five largest buyers of Russian oil and natural gas. Also, the top five countries helping Russia evade energy sanctions. The bill will also extend the Iran Sanctions Act of 1996 through 2031.
5: Fox's Jackie Heinrich at the White House. U.S. Central Command says Islamic Revolutionary Guard forces launched multiple ballistic missiles from Iran in an attempted surprise attack on U.S. forces in the Middle East. All Iranian missiles, it says, were successfully intercepted. Florida has become the first state in nearly a decade to carry out two executions in one day, putting an 80-year-old to death. He was the second oldest inmate known to have a lethal injection. Hours earlier, the state executed a former police officer convicted of killing a young girl. America is listening to Fox News.
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15: I'm Liz Claman, and this is the Fox Business Report. Stocks finishing mixed as investors digest mostly upbeat earnings reports. The Dow rose sharply as healthcare and consumer staple stocks lifted the index and as investors ditch AI darlings in favor of other sectors that have been left behind this year. The tech-heavy Nasdaq fell for a fifth straight session as chip stocks continue to falter. The Magnificent Seven big cap tech stocks were mostly higher as investors get in gear for earnings reports from Microsoft, Amazon, Meta, and Apple. Apple stock rising nearly 1% and notching an all-time high and briefly hitting a market capitalization of $5 trillion. The Dow up 537 points, the Nasdaq lower by 55, S&P 500 up 16. And Visa delivering higher revenue in its recent quarter thanks in part to resilient spending among consumers and businesses. Visa also said that it would slash 2,600 jobs. That's your Fox Business Report. I'm Hillary Barsky, invested in you.
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2: You can tell by just looking at the wind that things are getting better. The northwest flow is back. Some clouds around this evening and overnight. Temperatures in the 80s this evening, 71 for the low. Wednesday, much, much better. Lower humidity, better temperatures, sunny skies, 88 for the high. We will take that in the end of July. Full moon Wednesday night, clear and nice, 68. 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
3: 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Tricia Burns has missed

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2: 370 votes. Burns is bucking President Trump's priorities. Burns did not vote to stop DEI initiatives, prevent China from owning Missouri land, defund Planned Parenthood, and Burns did not vote to ban boys from girls' sports. Trisha Burns not showing up for Missouri and President Trump. Instead, Trisha Burns spends her time pulling pranks on the suicide prevention hotline. Yes, you heard that right. Trisha Burns lied to the police and staged a fake suicide emergency. She sent a series of messages to the hotline and said she, quote, had a gun to her head, end quote. When she got caught, she said there'd be no consequences because she's a politician. By August 4th, vote to show Trisha Burns that there are consequences to being bad at your job.
3: Let's Go Brandon PAC paid for and is responsible for the content of this advertising. Not authorized by any candidate or candidate's committee. Chris Foss, Treasurer.
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1: Oh, you're damn right it is. Back in action. We were on vacation, but I have returned to the Fox News studio to show off all of the weight gain. I'm telling you, they're chasing me right now down at Wardrobe.
2: Put that cookie down now!
1: But everybody else gets a cookie in this radio hour because Joe DeVito's coming by. One of my favorite comics anywhere in the world. You know him as a writer and a regular on Gutfeld. What you probably don't know is Joe and I started out doing comedy in like opium dens on the Lower East Side of Manhattan, where you're not even doing comedy for the sake of comedy. You're just making sure the audience hasn't overdosed in their seats. I'm telling you, we started out in bad gigs. But the one thing comics are really doing, really good at doing, is diagnosing acute truth about society. Every joke we tell in a comedy club only works because you believe the setup to be true. Okay? If the setup is true, you will laugh at the punchline. If there's something disingenuous about the setup, like if I got on stage and said I'm a women's ballerina, you'd be like, wait, no, you're not. Although, to be clear, in this day and age, I probably could be a women's ballerina.
3: What the hell is the world coming to?
1: I don't know. There has never been a dumber time to be alive, but we're about to tackle it head on in this hour. 888-788-9910. If you want to be a part of the show, there's no barrier for entry. The only thing we ever say is you could be a Republican or a Democrat, libertarian, independent, don't be a and that beep is whatever you want it to be. It's like the word Smurf. Did you watch the Smurfs in the 80s? They would just always say Smurf in place of anything. Ah, we were out in the woods smurfing Smurfette and her Smurf. And you're like, well, hey, wait a minute here.
4: What the hell did you just say?
1: Yeah, you realize looking back that Smurfette was putting up some big numbers back in the day. We thought that was a cute, sweet little children's cartoon.
5: Wrong.
1: There was a lot of smurfing going on, especially during spring break. Oh, they were having wet Smurf contests. It was not good. But as we sit here right now, I'm being stupid because there's something seriously bad happening. And I think one of the great things comedy and conversation allow us to do is take a lot of the power away from our torments, extract the anger or the sadness from a situation, and allow you to laugh at circumstance instead of being driven to despair by it. Have you ever heard the phrase gallows humor? It's literally people laughing while they were being tortured and starved to death because there were truths to what was happening to them that were funny when commented upon. And it's very similar to what's happening in government right now. Like, people on the right, at least, are going to be watching the hell out of this Fauci testimony tomorrow morning. Because what they're watching is a validation of everything they said was true, but got shamed for. Okay, we were told by people like Rachel Maddow that vaccinated people could not catch COVID.
6: That is a fact check false.
1: No, but we were told the pandemic is over if you just go get vaccinated.
7: You're not telling me the truth.
1: Let me play the clip. Okay, and I bring this up not because I need you to get mad at Rachel Maddow. He's a nice enough guy.

0: But the point is, I bring it up because science and common cause, things like pandemics, are not supposed to become political battlegrounds. But they were, because we live in this ridiculous era where everything requires a side. Okay, sometimes there's not a side. You know, there's just government corruption. Like I talk about this with the fraud in Minneapolis. If you're mad that Somali migrants stole billions of dollars, okay, you don't need, that doesn't make you a Republican. It doesn't make, shouldn't make you a Democrat automatically. It should just make you an American, because when people rip off the government, they don't rip off segments of the government. They don't go, okay, we're going to commit fraud in Minneapolis, but we'll only steal Republican tax dollars. No, they will just steal tax dollars, meaning Democrat tax dollars, Libertarian tax dollars. The point is, there's a common cause here. And when they reduce it to, well, you're just mad because of the Somalis. You don't like their skin color. That's why you're yelling about the fraud. Except there's one small problem. The money that they ripped off, you know, those brown people you're saying we're racist over? Well, the money we're mad about them ripping off was supposed to go to other brown people.
1: Oh, wow.
0: So we're not mad about the color of the people. We're mad about the color of the money. But it's the same thing when it comes to Fauci. Okay, the Republicans tomorrow will be watching this hearing because they were calling BS and throwing the challenge flag on Fauci for the better part of 4 or 5 years while he was a media figure. And the Democrats were throwing him on magazine covers, telling you he was the patron saint of science. Anybody who had an issue was some horse dewormer, some goober idiot from the hills who voted for Trump and was a white supremacist, didn't know what they were talking about. Do you remember Jimmy Kimmel saying, let the unvaccinated die if there's a shortage of hospital beds? I mean,
2: Dr. Fauci said that if hospitals get any more overcrowded, they're going to have to make some very tough choices about who gets an ICU bed. And that choice doesn't seem so tough to me. Vaccinated person having a heart attack? Yes, come right on in. We'll take care of you. Unvaccinated guy who gobbled horse goo? Rest in peace, Wheezy.
0: I mean, oh, God, Jimmy Kimmel. Rest in peace, Wheezy.
3: You suck, you jackass.
0: So embarrassing. It hurts me to be on the radio and say that I am the highest rated Jimmy in late night. I shouldn't be. I don't want to be. I don't even have that kind of talent. Okay, I'm a ridiculous human being. But those guys who are late night hosts really hurt the country because they pushed all of the same garbage propaganda that all the liberal pundits did. And rather than having common culture, which is like, hey, we're going through a pandemic. This is nuts. Here's what's funny about being locked down. Hey, did you see Tiger King? You know, trying to find common culture for people in the same circumstance. Like, it's so personal for me because when this show launched, we went into lockdown 5 days after we launched. And that's how my wife and kid kind of became media figures. Like, I was putting them on the show every week because I was broadcasting from home and I wanted some in-studio guests that could give the world perspective on what it was like on our end of this deal as opposed to theirs. Like, the people that are day one listeners of this show have a real deep connection to it when you meet them in person because they were really, really there. Okay, really connected to my family and the cats and the dog and Lincoln learning on Zoom and pretending his computer glitched out, you know, and all the dopey things we were doing, you know, with Netflix and all these idiotic social media flash mobs that teachers unions and nurses were posting and everything in between. But the point is, okay, when all of this was going on, they took your health. They took the well-being and the education of your students. They took the care of the elderly. They took the ability to mourn the elderly, the ability to socialize in public. Okay, they took it all away. The things that make human beings who we are social creatures by design. Okay, they took all of that away from us in the name of making us healthier.
3: Well, that's the dumbest thing I've heard of.
0: And if you questioned it, you got the condescending lecture. Here's the old Rachel Maddow clip. I want you to hear this really quick. This is March of 2021, okay, after Dr. Fauci has mandated the vaccine, something they told us they would never mandate the vaccine. Okay, do you remember any of this? I mean, I have every flashback known to man if you'd like to hear it. But this is where we started on vaccines. Understand, we mandated vaccines. But this is what they were saying up until the day we did.
4: No, I don't think it should be mandatory. I wouldn't demand it be mandatory. But
5: perhaps the federal government should step in.

0: issue mandates? And if not, are you putting the needs of unvaccinated people ahead of the needs of vaccinated people?
1: Well, I think the question here, one, that's not the role of the federal government. That is the role that institutions, private sector entities, and others may take. That certainly is appropriate. Also, local communities are going to take steps they need to take.
2: I don't think you'll ever see a mandating of vaccine, particularly for the general public.
3: So that's Dr. Fauci. I don't think you'll ever see a mandate for the vaccine, particularly for the general public. I mean, come on, Fauci.
4: You're either crooked or you're stupid.
3: I think in his case, he was both. But I bring this all up, okay? And I'll give you this Rachel Maddow clip. Because what happened was we got to this really insanely stupid place where we started to look at public health as a political issue instead of a survival issue, a well-being issue, a question the authorities issue. Like, do you know when someone says to you, the science is settled? The science is settled. Guys, that is the antithesis of how science works. Science is never settled. You keep questioning and experimenting and based on new evidence and based on new data, okay, based on new data, you keep testing and you keep evolving. And you figure things out. Like when they tell you the science is settled on climate change, AOC said we were going to die in 10 years. She said it 12 years ago.
5: AOC is a dope.
3: Okay, Bernie Sanders, all these other idiots, the Al Gore telling you the oceans are boiling.
6: The world is going to end in 12 years if we don't address climate change.
7: It is clear the clock is not just ticking, it is banging.
8: That's what's boiling the oceans, creating these atmospheric rivers and the rain bombs.
9: Climate change is the crisis of our lifetime. We have an obligation to future generations.
10: Just as the climate crisis is man-made, it's a scientific accepted fact around the world.
3: Scientific accepted fact around the world. Do you know every major industrialized nation has rolled back their climate policies because they realize it's failing people, getting them killed, driving up prices, creating food scarcity, because we don't like farting cows, you guys. There are so many emissions. It's all stupid. But it all comes with this like heaping pile of condescension designed to pistol whipping you into compliance. This is the old Rachel Maddow clip for the 100th millionth time I've played it on the show. Listen to this one more time, okay?
11: It means that instead of the vaccine being able, instead of the virus being able to hop from person to person to person to person, spreading and spreading, sickening some of them, but not all of them. And the ones that it doesn't sicken don't know they have it. And then they give it to even more people because they didn't recognize they were, right? Instead of the virus being able to hop from person to person to person, potentially mutating and becoming more virulent and drug resistant along the way. Now we know that the vaccines work well enough that the virus stops with every vaccinated person. A vaccinated person gets exposed to the virus does not infect them, the virus cannot then use that person to go anywhere else. It cannot use a vaccinated person as a host to go get more people. That means the vaccines will get us to the end of this.
12: Life is hard, but it's harder when you're stupid.
3: Guys, hundreds of thousands of vaccinated people died of COVID. And there's no recourse for Rachel Maddow. We don't go back and go, hey, lady, whatever you identify as, who told us that the virus stops with vaccinations and that vaccinated people can't catch COVID, ergo you can't unknowingly spread it and get somebody else sick. Hey, do we ever acknowledge on the air that you got this wrong? Like, freedom of speech is great. It means the government's not going to arrest you for what you say. Okay, the government will pressure Facebook and Twitter to kick you off if you contradict the party narrative as they did under Biden. But the point is, okay, there should be some type of responsibility. Like, that is the biggest thing to me when it comes to this. Fauci's not going to jail tomorrow. Don't get excited thinking he is. Biden preemptively pardoned Anthony Fauci back when he was in the process of leaving office.
13: I don't remember that ever happening.
3: But it did. I didn't remember anything. But it did. Okay, and the point is, he's not going to jail. I mean, he could conceivably perjure himself and face some type of litigation, but there's no version of this that ends with Fauci doing 10 or 20 years in jail. Does he deserve to do that type of time? Yeah, based on what we see in his notes. He was basically outed by those FOIA Freedom of Information Act requests for threatening scientists with withholding funding if they don't toe the line and say somebody ate a bat, even though he knew full well it came out of a lab. He's like, somebody ate a bat, shut up. And it reminded me of the Naked Gun when Frank Drebin is the umpire

0: And the two, he's arguing with the other ump. The guy goes, he's out. Frank Drebin goes, he was safe. And the other guy goes, no, he was out. I said, he was safe. And he pulls out a gun. The guy goes, okay, you're the boss. Whatever you want. Okay, that's basically what this was. They're like, hey, Tony Fauci, just going over the data here. I can't believe COVID leaked out of a lab. And he's like, someone ate a bat. He's like, no, I don't think you heard me right. I'm looking at the data. It came out of a lab. He's like, they ate a bat. And they're like, no, doc, I don't know what you're talking about. And Fauci wrote back a third time and basically said, you know, if you want federal funding ever again, say they ate a bat.
1: You do that again and I'll break every bone in your body.
0: That's pretty much the narrative. He's strong-armed. Why? Because he was an unelected bureaucrat, drunk on power, and there was no means to hold him accountable. One of the reasons Trump won such a major decision at the Supreme Court before I left for vacation, which now allows him to fire bureaucrats unilaterally, that's a huge win for everybody, Republican, Democrat, or anything in between, because it means if you have somebody in the government that we didn't vote for, that's actually controlling our entire economy and our educational system by recommending lockdowns. And then they can get back on the air a year later and say they never said there was a lockdown, even though we have hours of footage of them demanding a lockdown. There now can be accountability for those people. And even if it just means firing them, that's still addition by subtraction.
2: The show that sees through the bull.
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0: Look, I know we never actually left, but I'll just say it. 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
8: Bang, there it is. Fox Across America with Jimmy Failla, Joe DeVito in the On Deck Circle. But long before we get Joe in here, we got to talk to Brian in Clarion, Pennsylvania about Dr. Fauci. Brian!
9: Hey, Jimmy, it's so good to hear your show. We love your show.
8: Oh, you're
9: you know, I just wanted to share with your viewers and you how diabolical Fauci is. You know, he was responsible in the 80s for bringing AZT into the treatment of AIDS during the epidemic. It was a poisonous, toxic drug shelled in the 60s for cancer. And he brought it in, responsible for hundreds of thousands of deaths from AZT. And what's diabolical is it's the same thing he did with the COVID vaccine. It's all illustrated in Peter Duisberg, who was a renowned scientist. He was considered one of the fathers of retroviruses. He wrote a book, Inventing the AIDS Virus. And what Fauci did with AZT, the CDC, the NIH, is exactly the same thing he did with the COVID vaccine. And I just wish that Congress at this hearing would somehow weave that into it, because this man is far from an ethical scientist.
8: Yep.
9: He's a monster, in my opinion. And it's shocking what exactly the same thing with the COVID and, oh, we don't know anything about it. And, you know, the money behind the pharmaceuticals, all the same modi operandi, is that how you say it, that he did with AZT in the 80s.
8: Yep. And what's crazy about it, Brian, is people who lived through both do actively say that. Like when we were covering COVID in real time, they were like, how does this guy still have a job? How is he still in government? He mismanaged so many things at such a high level. And the truth is, the mismanagement is a good thing where the government gets involved, because the mismanagement means you spend more money, you get more pharmaceutical kickbacks, you exercise more control over the economy. They like that. It's like when we were yelling about the Biden border, okay, understand, we thought it was a failure. They thought it was a success because they were importing voters and throwing people onto the entitlement rolls and soaking taxpayers. But that's the thing with Fauci that I wish the rest of the country would understand, is that Fauci was not there to protect you and me, no differently than the 80s. He was there to protect what you just said, which was a lot of crazy special interests. How's everything else in Clarion before I lose you? Is everything good?
9: Oh, God. We had floods and power outages. It was a nightmare. But we still want you to visit us on your way to Ohio.
8: All right, we're going to work.

out. Okay, the failures are in. We got to figure this out. Okay, before Lincoln goes to college. So don't you know, stick around. We'll be in touch, Brian. We'll flash a smoke signal, Elizabeth Warren style. Be good. Joe DeVito in the On Deck Circle when we come back on Fox Across America.

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0: my name there, huh?
1: It's my favorite.
0: Yeah.
1: Yeah, I'm like, when they put that on my teleprompter, they're like, the host of the Tudor Dixon Show. I'm like, so why do you say the name twice? You know what I'm saying?
0: Yeah. I like when they start with that and then you have to sit there.
1: Yo,
0: and wait.
1: Me and you have talked about this and I've built up to this. You have no idea.
0: Yeah.
1: Remember the Great Pumpkin? It's the Great Pumpkin, Charlie Brown. They say, yes. Get to the pumpkin patch on Halloween. The Great Pumpkin's going to fly over. Mm-hmm. This episode has been the Great Pumpkin. So I have been talking about you coming on for 3 hours.
0: Oh, very
1: but
0: nice.
1: But in my version, the Great Pumpkin has showed up. It's the Great Pumpkin, Charlie Brown. Yeah. Hold on. Give me 1 second here. The Great Pumpkin does not show up. The closing line of the whole movie is,
2: you blockhead!
1: Do you remember that?
0: Yeah.
1: Linus takes Sally to the pumpkin patch. He's like, no, you don't want to trick or treat because the Great Pumpkin's going to, everything's going to happen. So in this version, Sally gets the grape. You're here.
0: It's good. That show taught children a very good lesson of disappointment and don't listen to what other people are telling you. It's all a lie.
1: Thank you. That's people don't know this, but the Great Pumpkin, Charlie Pratt, was a proactive commentary on Dr. Fauci.
0: In a way, it was. And it was a shining moment for balding children everywhere. If you're a kid with a receding hairline, it spoke to you.
1: But I brought this up because you and I started out in comedy together. And I've been telling the audience about all the opium dens and everything else we've played. Okay, but if they were to go to joedevito.com, you could see Smoke and Joe DeVito in Point Pleasant Beach this weekend.
0: Beat Cousin Vinny's, yes.
1: Then you go to Atlanta.
0: To beat Helium in Atlanta, and then the Funny Bone.
1: In St. Louis.
0: In St. Louis.
1: Come on, St. Louis is gorgeous this time of year. The humidity is only 161 degrees.
0: It's nice.
1: Actually, that's kind of cool.
0: It's like having a tongue on you the whole time. And not in a fun way.
1: No! In a subway kind of way.
0: Yes.
1: You're being tongued by a barefoot person who's been arguing with a pole. But that's how it works. But I brought this up because one of the things that make comedy work is they will only laugh at the punchline if they believe the setup to be true.
0: Yes.
1: That's kind of how this works. Comics, for whatever we're good at, aside from having bad childhoods and everything else, is acutely diagnosing societal truths. And I am so fascinated, as I was just telling you off the air, by this moment we find ourselves in where massive lies can be told for 3 years. And there's no moment, there's no shame. You know, like you can't do it on the television with dump green slime on someone's head.
0: Yes, on Nickelodeon,
1: Can we bring that back at the very least?
0: It's like, much easier to understand.
1: Yeah.
0: You don't need to watch something like that and think, I don't get it.
1: Yeah.
0: I don't understand what happened here.
1: Yeah. Like when you think of like, all right, so if someone said Russia collusion for 3 years and then the Mueller report was like, no, he didn't. We don't even know that he had Russian dressing because he doesn't look like a salad eater. You know what I'm saying?
0: Not a Reuben.
1: Didn't
0: not
1: matter.
0: A Reuben
1: but if they, not a Reuben guy. If they told, you know, if you did that, if you did the Biden thing, if you did the Hunter Biden laptop thing, you know, if you did the fine people on both sides thing.
0: They still, well, I think it goes to this larger thing of we really are in a post-truth society.
1: Yeah.
0: So the idea that you can say to someone that didn't happen, the idea that there's an external reality, because I still hear comics, not good comics, but they'll make a Russian hooker peeing joke. And trust me, there's no one who wants to hear more about that if this were a true thing. But they'll say it, and I think we are in such a strange moment where there's no longer an agreement on are there such things as facts.
1: Yeah.
0: And I think that's by design, and it's very scary. And I blame some of it on Oprah, because I think she was the first one to start saying my truth.
1: Oh.
0: There's no such thing as my truth. There's the truth.
1: Yes.
0: There's your opinion and your experiences, but we don't each get to have our own truth, because then you cannot function as a cog in the machinery of reality.
1: Joe DeVito in studio. He's had it with Oprah, and don't even get him started. Don't even get him started on that Gale. He's
0: That's
1: not having it.
0: Please.
1: I was in Montecito.

0: that you can't find happiness in publicly castrating your husband. You can try. You can give it a heck of a shot, but it did not lead them on. When you look at someone like Michelle Obama, mm-hmm. I wonder if you could just say to her, what would make you happy?
1: Yeah.
0: And she was at the top.
1: Yeah.
0: She was she complaining recently about being judged on her appearance? And it's mm-hmm. no one twisted your arm to go on to Vogue. I don't know who would be strong enough to twist her arm, not Barack, but they get everything they want and they're still not happy.
1: Yeah, they're miserable people. I find it fascinating because she wrote a book called The Look that was about her fashion as first lady.
0: Oh, there you go.
1: And now she's making the podcast rounds going, why is everybody talking about my outfit? And I'm like, well, you wrote a book about it.
0: Well, you know, maybe someday we'll have a first lady who was actually a model.
1: Isn't it funny to think that if Melania Trump, a self-made millionaire supermodel migrant, by the way,
0: speaks many languages.
1: Yes. If she moved here and married a Democrat, she would have her name on federal buildings right now.
0: Oh, absolutely.
1: Maybe, like, honestly, she might have her name on currency right now.
0: Yeah, she would be considered a success story that triumphed over whatever man she married. And this is what they see. They're looking for brave stories of triumphing over your spouse.
1: Yeah. I love the Obama one, though, because she really just berate him with her brother. And it looks like the scene from The Nutty Professor where Eddie Murphy plays all the characters. It looks alike.
0: Michelle Klump. Yeah, she went on a podcast tour where all she did was talk trash about Mr. Spindly Arms.
1: what I find so fascinating is that we're obviously living in this really petty and reductive political moment.
0: Yeah.
1: Where everybody's looked at through the everything has a side. You know what I mean? And it's so exhausting to me because there's no nuance left in any of this, but there should be, you know, and that's the point is nuance is inconvenient. Because it's but. So it's everybody's dealing in such absolutes. And
0: it requires more than just your first response to something.
1: Yeah.
0: You have to have I don't even say they're having a first thought because they're not having a first thought. They're just it's just an instinctive response as to this is the thing that doesn't make me happy.
1: Yeah.
0: And it can get confused. Well, to give the example of Meghan Markle, I didn't know she was black.
1: Uh-huh.
0: First of all, I don't care.
1: Yeah,
0: I don't care about anything she does. But it reminded me of I went on a date with a woman who I thought maybe she was Puerto Rican. I should have been Italian. I didn't care. And halfway through the date, she said, well, it was tough growing up as the only black girl in my neighborhood. And my first thought was, what jokes have I told so far this evening?
1: Where am I?
0: I figured she hasn't thrown a drink in my face, so I haven't gotten too casual with the choice of material.
1: I love that. Joe DeVito is here. He's not worried about getting canceled on a date.
0: Yeah, good luck. Been there, done that.
1: He's usually getting canceled before the date. I mean, that's a nice kid. That's so stupid. So since we got onto this topic,
0: sure.
1: There is a story that I saw today that Annie, my producer, just brought down to the studio a minute ago about women are now requiring men to provide them with a car service if they're going to go on a date. Now, this is a bit of a New York trend. Do you see that as a sign of gold digging on the woman's part or maybe the fact that no woman in her right mind wants to use mass transit under Mom Donnie? I wonder.
0: I see it as I would compare that if I were to suddenly announce publicly a dating policy that you must be a supermodel with at least 5 national magazine covers before you can date me. Now, there's nothing preventing me from having such a policy.
1: Uh-huh.
0: The thing is, it's not really going to affect the number of dates I go on. Now, there's a chance there could be a woman who would rise up and say, yes, I meet your criteria.
1: Uh-huh.
0: I think what we're seeing is those women aren't interested in dating. What they're interested in is social media contacts.
1: Because there's so much engagement for making a policy. You know, it's like, you know, when the bride says, like, you can't do this at my wedding. And then she gets 72 hours and like, is she right?
0: Insane, you know? I mean, I think back to, there have been certain dates where I think I would have spent any amount of money for a car to take her home to remove her from the premises. But
1: he's saying that because these women aren't old enough to drive themselves.
0: They're not. Well, they need those cars where, you know, their own cars, they have to blow into the thing to get the alcohol level.
1: Some of them live in these cars. I mean, it's very back to the nuance thing. There's a lot of nuance. It's JoeDeVito.com. If you want to see Joe DeVito, Point Pleasant Beach, that's Dana Perino territory. That'll be in Atlanta. That'll be out in lovely St. Louis at the Funny Bone. I am very pro St. Louis. I was there 2 years ago with Jenny and Lincoln for what we thought was

0: Summer vacation. Well, like, Lincoln wants to go see the Yankees. That's what we're going to do for summer vacation. And it just rained for like 5 nights. It was 4 million degrees. We had a nice time. There's a lot of good food in St. Louis. Good people. And Chuck Berry is from St. Louis.
1: Oh.
0: Godfather of rock and roll. And if you know anything about his record, he was into streaming long before it became popular.
1: You definitely learned his music, but not his video collection.
0: He was a guy that was not helped by MTV. He was better on the radio than he was on video. But he's a good American story, and I bring him up, okay? Because so many people, Motown's a good example of this. It predates the Civil Rights Act.
1: Yeah.
0: There's so many people that long before we even made the progress we now know that were able to take advantage of in the society we live in, a capitalistic society, and become billion-dollar success stories.
1: Sure.
0: And we're sitting here in 2026 pretending that we still live in this oppressive Jim Crow society. Yeah. And it's like, as a comic, I find it hilarious that people can do this with a straight face, but it's become its own industry. It's like oppression is a form of currency.
1: Oh, absolutely. And you mentioned Motown. Berry Gordy, without the interference of the white man, was able to exploit black performers on his own. So.
0: Ain't nobody got paid.
1: He held
0: him
1: back.
0: The beginning. But what's funny about Berry Gordy is like he started because he wrote a number one hit for Jackie Wilson when they were in the military and they didn't get paid because they didn't own the publishing rights.
1: Yeah.
0: So he started Motown so he could own the publishing rights and blow it up. And yes, a lot of them went on to make money, but I don't doubt there were some Phil Knight-esque policies. In the beginning, it was very Nike.
1: Have you ever gone to the Motown Museum?
0: Yes, Hittsville. I love it.
1: Yes.
0: I went
1: there, and there is an area where there's supposed to be very good acoustics.
0: Yes.
1: And they said, this is where, and the woman leading the tour says, so why don't we all try to sing a song and hear how it sounds. And out of the whole tour group, it's just me going, I got sunshine. And then I look around, it's just me on a tour group with 15 black people saying, he's doing it again. They're doing it again.
0: They do. They sing My Girl at the end. I love that. It's a great, well, if you guys haven't been there, they're actually expanding the Hittsville thing now.
1: Yeah.
0: It's pretty rad though. Like he lived upstairs from that studio.
1: He was not letting a dime sneak out if he didn't have to.
0: No,
1: so good for him.
0: But they built Motown, and they built it at a time when, again, we had separate lunch counters. We had separate schools. Mm. Like, Joe Biden hadn't even lost the fight against integrated school busing at the time
1: it's true.
0: Was built.
1: He was marching, but in the wrong direction, even back then.
0: But do you remember, it was funny, at the first presidential debate in 2020, Kamala, that was her closing number. Mm. Joe Biden, in 1973, you were fighting against integrated school busing, and there was a little girl that just wanted to get on the bus. That little girl was me. Do you remember that?
1: Yeah.
0: And she went on to be his vice president, even though she was openly saying, you fought for segregated schools.
1: Yeah.
0: And then
1: Jill never forgave that.
0: But it is funny that even in the 70s, Kamala knew she shouldn't be driving herself. She's like, put me on a bus.
1: She needed a designated school bus driver.
0: She was spiking the Capri Suns even back then. That's not good. Joe DeVito's good, folks. JoeDeVito.com. Get tickets to all his live shows. We got to do this again soon, man.
1: Yeah, absolutely. Always a good time.
0: I'm going to try not to get emotional, but we're back after this. Thanks, man.
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0: bottom of the ninth on Fox Across America with Jimmy Fallon. First day back from vacation. I think it went well.
1: You can't handle the truth.
0: I don't know. I thought we had a good time. Don't forget, the bar is low on this show. Okay, we're just hanging out. We're just having a conversation. But we do get into substantive points when we have adults in the room like Marshall. Marshall is out in Greenwood, Arkansas. Marshall, you in Arkansas or Alaska? Marshall! Ah, we lost Marshall. I don't know what happened. I am so out of it. I went to the wrong phone line. That's on me. What is Alaska's abbreviation? AL? And
2: no, AKA AL is Alabama.
0: That's what I thought. So Marshall was in Alaska? We lost the guy in Alaska. As it turns out, he was just about to go through and he got hit by a dog sled. Not good. Let's go through the motions here. Emerson, our college associate, who won't be with us much longer by the grace of God. What grade do you give today's show, our comeback special, Emerson? I feel like we went all right.
3: Yeah, it was a good one.
0: It was like we had fun.
3: Yeah.
0: You know, by the standards of what we do over here.
3: Definitely.
0: There were some highlights. I thought you held up well. Did Mikey spill anything in the booth?
3: No, we both didn't today. It's a miracle.
0: That is a true Christmas miracle.
3: I know.
0: Mikey? What do you have to say for this episode? I think you did a good job of booking
4: it. We're just all very glad to have you back.
0: It's just nice to get the band back together, right?
4: Yes.
0: There's a familiarity to this. It feels nice. Josh, how many things got spilled last week while I was gone?
2: Surprisingly little. They both of them were actually very, very good.
0: Have they been banned from the pantry? Is that what it is?
2: I mean, we're completely out of paper towels in this room. Yes. But yeah, other than that, we'll be all right.
0: A lot of people don't know this, but Mikey is the Exxon Valdez of radio producers. There's always some type of oil spill halfway through the mission. And it's only because Mikey has usually 54 cups in his pod. How many cups on that desk right now?
4: Just one.
0: How many?
4: Just one. Yeah.
0: No.
4: Yep.
0: Did the cleaning lady come through? One.
4: No, not the vacuuming lady.
0: I don't even
2: mean we're on the air. She might come through in the next minute.
0: People listening around the world, we used to have a cleaning lady who would literally vacuum in the studio while I was on the air. The on-air sign meant nothing to her. She would come when this show first launched. That's when you know you've made it in media, when they wait to go to commercial to vacuum during your show.
4: And then she would yell at you.
0: I know. She'd be like, hey, can you keep it down? I'm trying to concentrate. I'm like, keep it down. I'm on the air. That's the point. This is not a serious show, but it is, unfortunately, about to end here in a few minutes. Yeah, I know, not good. But we will be back on your TV tonight on the Ingram angle. There you can see, you got options. Okay, I'm supposed to do Fox and Friends tomorrow and Waters World tomorrow night. A lot going on. And we're working on Fox News Saturday night this weekend. But the point is, if you message me over the vacation break and I did not get back to you, it's because I took an actual proper vacation. I was with my family. We did a sold-out show in Monterey. It was outrageous, okay? The boys who own Gamby Steakhouse over in Sparks, Nevada, okay, Spencer Armstrong, Dave Armstrong, they came to my show in Monterey and took us to the old sardine factory after the show. It was way too classy for me, Jenny, and Lincoln, but we had a great time. Next night, we went up to Napa, and the folks at Jam Cellars pumped the Fellas full of wine. We did a sold-out show. It was outrageous. Jenny was on stage. Lincoln opened the show. He crushed. He had a really funny Paul Pelosi joke. Then we shoved off to Tahoe for a week, and I literally, for all intents and purposes, threw my phone in a lake. It was gone, and we just sat around a house in Tahoe, did some drinking, did some jet skiing, did some hiking, did some boating, really nice family time. And, of course, we wrapped it up down in California, in Los Angeles, at the Grove. And we stayed over in L.A. because Jenny had never seen someone poop on a sidewalk before. So, you know, you got to culture these people if you're on the road. But the point is, the Magical Mystery Tour is over. I am radio yours the rest of the week. So don't go anywhere. We got a big...

0: Wednesday coming up tomorrow. Until then, go enjoy your unique American privilege. Be a Republican, be a Democrat, just don't be a...
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